0: It's an important part of this government and has been very much touted as a huge priority, is a big development. John Healey not at all happy with the level of defence investment going into the British Armed Forces at this time of global challenge and uncertainty, and he says that he finds it untenable to continue in his position.
1: The family of a man who died after allegedly being injured by police in Fiji say they don't trust the police force. Sakiyasi Rajaravu died last week from what his family claims were injuries caused by torture and sexual abuse during a police raid over an alleged burglary in April. Fiji police says 12 officers are being investigated, and it's released a post-mortem report citing sepsis and complications from pneumonia as the cause of death. But Mr. Rajaravu's aunt, Elizabeth Kambuyawa, says the family wants more certainty.
2: His body is yet to be buried. We are demanding a second post-mortem be done with an independent doctor of our choosing.
1: Meteorologists in the United States have announced El Niño has formed in a warmed-up Pacific Ocean, and it's expected to grow to historic strength. The US National Oceanic and Atmospheric Administration has officially confirmed the existence of the weather phenomenon, which sees a warming of the Pacific near the equator that affects weather patterns across the globe. And in sport, the St Kilda Saints will wear jerseys adorned with traditional Fijian art when they take on the GWS Giants in the AFL this Sunday. It marks the Saints' partnership with Fiji as part of the AFL's Cultural Heritage Series. Last month, a group of players visited Fiji and donated footy apparel to local clubs and schools. Fiji talent manager Loata Vaka says the club now has a budding Fijian fan base.
3: Every child that you go around that plays AFL has St Kilda jersey or T-shirts or hats on. So everywhere it's St Kilda.
1: And in the NRL, Jai Arrow has inspired South Sydney to a commanding win over the Brisbane Broncos on an emotional night at Stadium Australia. The Rabbitohs and Broncos formed a guard of honour for Arrow before golf after he was forced to retire from rugby league after his motor neurone disease diagnosis. This is ABC News.
4: Good fala morning, talo falava Mary malo taumo e pungpungini fakalo falahiatu eni andra vinaka. Thank you for joining us. This is Pacific Beat on ABC Radio Australia. I'm Lide Movono, broadcasting from Suva on the lands of the Matangali or Suvavo in the Vanua on Ndonumai. Every Friday, you will hear directly from us, the ABC's reporters in the islands. So today, it's so exciting for me to come to you live from the studios of the ABC's friends in Fiji, the Fijian Broadcasting Corporation. Stay with us as we say Mbula to everyone tuning in from across the Wasa Pacifica. Coming up on the program today, it's unclear when help will arrive to coastal areas in Papua New Guinea's Manus province, which continues to be choked by thick blankets of floating pumice rock.
5: Most of these coastal communities, they basically use the sea as for food, for transportation, and also to go out and fish and sell.
4: And Australia has committed millions to help train a crew of Pacific crime fighters to track the financial footprints of criminals and drug traffickers.
6: These crimes have a huge impact on the Australian and Pacific communities, and they don't stop at borders. So this investment also will allow us to focus on disrupting the money that underpins those crimes across borders.
4: It's such a pleasure to be able to share those stories and more right here from Fiji with you. If you're just tuning in, Mbula Vinaa, this is Pacific Beat, yours in the Pacific. There's relief in Timor-Leste after the president decided not to pardon a convicted pedophile and ex-priest. It's the second time in 2 years that a proposal from the government to pardon former Catholic priest Richard Dashbuck has been knocked back. Civil society groups say his name should now be taken off the list of offenders put forward for a presidential pardon. Timor-Leste reporter Vonia Vieira has the story.
7: Presidential pardons are usually announced on Independence Day on 20th of May. But Zoramus Horta took a little longer this year to decide who to grant an indulto or pardon.
8: I have sent back to the government only one indulto, and that is one person who was in prison for fraud. All the others, no.
2: So not Richard Dasbach?
8: No.
2: To a grand pardon?
8: No.
7: Richard Dasbach is 5 years into a 12-year prison sentence after being found guilty of 6 counts of sexual abusing orphan and disadvantaged youngest under his care at the Topohori Children's Shelter in the country remote west. His high-profile trial and conviction were the first of their kind in the staunchly Catholic nation. Despite the nature of his crimes, has had the strong support of Prime Minister Sarana Gusmao, who attempted his 2020 trial and controversially celebrated Dasbach's birthday at the time. The government put him forward for a pardon last year, which was rejected. Then resubmitted his name again this year. President Ramaphosa says he took time to reflect on whether it was appropriate.
8: NGOs, public, anyone can write, can do whatever they want. I decide on the basis of my reflection, my consideration. Of course, I listen to all the NGOs and the media, all of that. But if I make a decision on any decision, yes, I look into every argument, not only legal argument, but political argument, and so decided not to.
7: A relative of some of the victims who did not want to be identified said in a statement that it's a big relief.
9: The victims and their families deserve to live in peace. If he is free, they cannot feel safe. We thank President Horta for preserving justice for the many young victims of Dasbach's crimes.
7: Ana Paula Marsal, Executive Director of Judicial System Monitoring Program, says it's the right decision.
10: JCP completely rejects any pardon or commutation of sentence for convicted people in cases involving sexual violence, including sexual abuse of minors.
7: She says a pardon for Dasbach would be traumatic for his victims.
10: Many victims suffer long-term trauma and are afraid to face those who committed the crimes. Victims may also withdraw from public life or their activities in the community. Meanwhile, when those who committed the crimes are granted pardon, they are free in public.
7: Ms. Marshall believes people convicted of sexual violence should not be eligible for pardons. Instead, they should be considered for conditional release after serving half of their sentence. Dominguez Afonso Amaral from the women's organization Focupers says the government should not put Dasbach forward for a pardon again.
11: We remain deeply concerned by the repeated submission of clemency requests for Richard Dasbach. This case is not simply about one individual. It is about justice for survivors, accountability for serious crimes against children, and Timor-Leste commitment to protecting children from sexual abuse and exploitation. We question why requests for clemency continue to be submitted year after year, despite the seriousness of crimes.
4: Timorese women's advocate Dominguez Afonso Amaral, ending that report there from Vonnie Vieira.
12: Disasters are a reality of life in the Pacific, but so is the strength and resilience of its people. Pacific Prepared shares first-hand stories from communities on the ground, drawing on tradition, culture, and collective wisdom to stay safe and support one another in times of disaster. Pacific Prepared explores how communities are adapting and protecting what matters most. Pacific Prepared, Fridays from 9 a.m. PNG time on ABC Radio Australia or wherever you get your podcasts.
4: It's unclear when help will arrive for people affected by thick blankets of floating pumice rock choking coastal areas in Papua New Guinea's Manus province. It comes from an undersea volcano in the Bismarck Sea that's been erupting over the last month. Its lava turning to lightweight, highly porous pumice rock as it rapidly cooled by the ocean. The floating rock is so thick in areas that people can't use their boats for transport or to go fishing, sparking fears they'll run out of food and other supplies. PNG's disaster minister, Billy Joseph, says an assessment of the scale of the problem has been done, and now officials

0: are working out how to send help. Here he is speaking with Papua New Guinea reporter Belinda Cora.
1: Up to about 2 meter deep, this pumice raft is now being washed ashore along the coast, both in New Ireland, New Britain, and mostly in the Manus Islands, especially on the atolls, in Palm, Solam, and some of these islands there. So it is really affecting the communities there. They are saying that the maritime transportation is being affected. Some shipping operations and other coastal economic activities, as you are aware, most of these coastal communities, they basically use the sea as for food, for transportation, and also to go out and fish and sell some of those sea, products to in local villages and even in town. So some of those economic activities are also being affected.
2: Did you manage to speak to any of the members in Manus?
1: I've had a quick meeting with the minister, not the minister, I beg your pardon, but the member for Manus and our current Speaker of National Parliament, Honorable Joe Pomat. And we have discussed on the issue and the need for a technical team from the Mineral Resources Authority and National Disaster Center, plus other parties, including the Manus provincial government. Fortunately, we got news that the Manus Provincial Disaster Office has already done a feasibility or assessment of the damages that are being done. So those are some of the things that we have done. We are fully aware of the issues that are going on. We are working together to find a way to deal with the issues. We can't do much on the volcano, but we now looking at the damages.
2: In relation to the capacity of our scientists to be able to monitor undersea volcanoes, is that something the government needs to prioritize on?
1: Yes, Belinda, it's a very good question. Those capacities we should have. It's critical so that we can be well-informed and we can make proactive decisions. So we've talked to the defense team as well up in Lombrum to assess undersea activities, including volcanic activities. So, if we can get, we've always wanted to have a bigger ship or patrol vessels like the Coast Guards that have the capability to as well as detect and assess what's happening on the seafloor. So we don't have that capacity, but yes, we'd love to have them. And it will be a very important capability.
0: That's Papua New Guinea's Disaster Minister Billy Joseph speaking to Belinda Cora. Meanwhile, an expert on volcanoes says it's basically up to the weather as to when

0: and the pumice will be dispersed from coastal areas. Steve Saunders is the principal geodetic surveyor at the Rabaul Volcano Observatory and says the volcano responsible has quietened down, but it's too early to say if the current eruption is over.
1: Well, first of all, it's actually like a natural event. It probably happens every 50 years or so. We'll get something like that. Where the pumice goes, it depends on wind and tide. So where we're seeing it at the moment is being washed up and pushed up by the wind direction. Hopefully the wind will change because we're sort of in the doldrums. We're in the season where it's changing from a southeasterly wind to a northwesterly wind. And early last week, we had a northwesterly wind blowing stuff to the east even. And the southeast came back in, and it's likely it might go back to the northwest. So it's to do with the weather now, whether the stuff gets blown away or not.
2: Is there some kind of like, I mean, assuming that doesn't happen, or assuming it does, but it takes a while, is there any kind of intervention that can happen to get it out of where it is, or do we just have to wait?
1: Oh, we have to wait. There's too much. It's like, if you look at some of the things, it's for at least 100 meters from the shore. Towards the shore, it gets quite thick because it sort of banks up on top of itself. But further out, it's just like a stone width thick. But as I say, the wind will slowly disperse it. The edges of it will be moving around the sides of the islands. And also some of it will gradually sink, but that will take a long time. Yeah, the pumice by its nature is difficult to sink because the bubbles are sort of still in volcanic glass. But some will finally fill with water and sink. So basically, we're in the hands of the weather.
2: Obviously, at some point, it does have to just sort of dissipate. What kind of time frame are you guys looking at?
1: I'm not sure. I know we've had it, apparently, I wasn't here, but in 1994, there was some in Rabaul Harbour. And I think it dispersed after a few weeks. But the thing is that, you know, it'll go away and then it will come back again. But usually when it comes back, there's smaller and smaller patches. But as I say, no, it's just now up to the weather. And hopefully the wind will change, yeah.
2: While it is where it is now, what kind of effect can we expect on the sea below where the pumice is floating?
1: Obviously, it's going to be shaded, so some of the marine vegetation might die off. So the seagrass, I don't know how long it can do without sunlight, but that's probably the main problem, is it just shading things out for a while. But as I say, it's a natural phenomenon. It's unusual. As I say, it must happen every 50 years or at least once a century. So nature does recover from it, but that's probably the main thing, just shading out things that use photosynthesis.
2: And the fish as well, or would they just move?
1: I would have thought the fish would move, but there has been some reports of some dead fish. But this pumice shouldn't be toxic. It's been in the seawater for 75 kilometres, and it's probably swirled around a lot more. So it's well rinsed, so it's unlikely there's any toxins in it. But again, they may not like the shading, etc. One other thing, at the moment, the eruption is slowing down. There's less activity than there was just last week. But we've seen already like two pulses. After 8th of May, we had quite intense activity for a couple of weeks. Then about the 23rd, there was a lull, it went down, and then it built up again about the 29th, and it was reasonably high, slightly less than it was before, until about Friday, and now it's gone down again. So there's a lull at the moment, and it may be the end of the eruption, or it may be another lull before it builds up again. We're not sure. Volcanoes sometimes go into a pulse-like activity. You get a pulse and a lull and a pulse. So at the moment, fingers crossed that it's slowed down and it may stay like that for a while.
0: That was Steve Saunders from the Rabaul Volcano Observatory talking to Dana Kirimoff. And our first song is out of Fiji, the brand new track Kawaii by Vega 6, a Fijian group who usually specialize in singing dringy but have teamed up with a beautiful Naomi from the all-female brand Marama.

0: And that's what happens when you blend singing dringy with the soulful Naomi with that kawaii track. This is Pacific Beat, broadcasting out of Suva, Fiji. If you're just tuning in, Bulavinaka, thank you for joining us. Our top stories so far: the attempt to pardon convicted pedophile and ex-priest Richard Dashbuck has been knocked back for the second time in a row, to the relief of victims and advocates in Timor-Leste. It's unclear when help will arrive to coastal areas in Papua New Guinea's Manus province, which continues to be choked by thick blankets of floating pumice rock. And still to come on the show, Australia has committed millions to help train a crew of Pacific crime fighters who will track the financial footprints of criminals and drug traffickers. Stay with us, because next is the news wrap. And it's time for our news wrap, and usually we take you across Oceania to look at what's making the headlines in the Pacific, but we're staying in Fiji today, where the economy, the security forces, and the upcoming elections are all making news this week. And joining me, like he has been for the past several weeks, is Fiji Broadcasting Corporation senior journalist Apenisa Wangarandovu. Apenisa, Ian Ravinaka, and welcome back.
1: Ian Ravinaka, Lita, and thank you for having me.
0: Always a pleasure to have you here. So let's get right into it. Fiji's public debt is heading towards an $11.4 billion toll, and households are now paying a new fuel surcharge on their power bills. And the national budget lands on the 26th of June, I think you told me the other day. So how much pressure is the government under right now to deliver relief?
1: Lydia, there's definitely pressure on the government going into this budget. The cost of living remains one of the biggest concerns for ordinary Fijians. You know, people are feeling the impact of higher prices across a range of essentials. And the introduction of the fuel surcharge on electricity bills has added to those concerns. At the same time, the government is trying to balance competing priorities. You know, it wants to continue investing in infrastructure, in health, education, and even social services, while also trying to manage a public debt that continues to grow. So the expectations from many households is that this budget will provide some form of targeted relief, whether that's through social assistance,

0: tax measures, support for businesses or initiatives aimed at bringing down living costs. You know, the challenge for government is that every dollar spent on relief has to be balanced against fiscal responsibility and debt management. So what makes this budget particularly important is that it's also arriving ahead of an election year. So people will be watching closely to see whether it delivers practical benefits that they can actually feel in their daily lives.
1: Wow, that's a lot that we're going to be looking at over the next couple of weeks, at least, Dapinisa. Thank you
0: Definitely.
1: for that. But now on to the joint military police drug operations that's been going on for several weeks. We've had two men die in recent weeks in custody, one with the military and the other with police. And so the NGO Coalition on Human Rights, who are now backed by Amnesty International, they want this operation suspended. But where does this stand?
0: This issue, Lydia, has generated a significant debate in Fiji over the past few weeks. The government and both the police and the military have maintained that the fight against drugs remains a national priority, particularly given the scale of drug trafficking cases we've seen recently. So they argue that joint operations are necessary to address what they describe as a very serious threat to communities. However, like you said, the deaths of the two men following encounters with personnel from the Fiji Police Force and the RFMF have raised concerns among human rights groups and even civil society and as well civil society organizations. So the NGO Coalition and Human Rights, now backed by Amnesty International, is calling for those operations to be suspended pending independent investigations. Authorities have indicated that investigations are underway into both incidents. Police Commissioner Rusiatu Tunrau has also acknowledged concerns about accountability and due process in cases, in some of the cases that are with them. So at this stage, Lydia, there has been no indication from government that the joint operations will be suspended. But what we are seeing is a growing scrutiny of how these operations are conducted, with increasing calls for transparency and oversight as investigations continue.
1: And I'm pretty sure that part of that scrutiny will be done by the news team here at FBC. Thank you for
0: Definitely.
1: that, Apinisa. But on to elections, like you mentioned earlier, there's a change at the ballot box itself, right? The Electoral Commission is saying that Fijians will see a different way to vote than they've had in the previous election. Why do you think this matters so much to voters? Is it even relevant?
0: This is big, Lydia. You know, this is potentially one of the most significant electoral changes Fiji has seen in recent years because it directly affects how voters are going to interact with the ballot paper. So, under the current system, voters would identify candidates primarily through numbers. Supporters or those who are supporting the proposed change saying that including names, photographs, and party symbols will make the voting process more accessible and even easier to understand, particularly for elderly voters, first-time voters, and people living in remote communities. So the Electoral Commission believes it could reduce confusion, and they've said that it will make voting more intuitive. So politically, it's also important because candidates and parties become more visible on the ballot itself. Rather than remembering a number, voters can now immediately identify a person or the party they intend to support. While there will likely be debate about the final design, the overall objective, I believe, appears to be improving voter confidence and making the process more user-friendly later.
1: And staying with election year politics, the Prime Minister Sithibeni Rambuka has suffered another court setback this week in the Barbara Mali Mali case, but he's off to the Court of Appeal now. How damaging do you think this will be for Sithibeni Rambuka, considering he had made some promises about what he would do if the outcome was exactly what it is now? Tell us more.
0: Lydia, politically, it's certainly not ideal for the Prime Minister because it keeps the issue in the public spotlight. So the Barbara Mali Mali matter has attracted significant attention ever since it came into the spotlight, and every court ruling generates fresh discussion around the government decision-making and even accountability. So this that being said, Lydia, the legal process is still continuing. The Prime Minister has again made it clear that he intends to pursue the matter through the Court of Appeal. So from his perspective, the issue remains unresolved. The political impact will largely depend on how long the case continues and what

0: future court decisions reveal. So, PJ, as you know, is moving closer to an election period, and opposition parties are most likely going to use the issue as well to question the government's judgment and governance standards. However, it's also worth noting that voters are often influenced by a range of issues, including the economy, the cost of living, the rising cost of living that people are having to face right now, service delivery in terms of, for example, health, and let's not forget leadership. So while the case leader creates political pressure, I believe it is unlikely to be the main or the sole factor shaping public opinion ahead of the next election.
1: But Ben, didn't he say that he would resign or quit politics if the court came out with exactly this outcome?
0: He did. And then I believe following what when he said that, there was a few other discussions that were held done later, whereby he said that he had meant something else. But I think for now we are sticking to what he had initially said, told the media that he will resign in case he loses this case.
1: Well, it looks like you and I will be having more exciting election-year political conversations
0: Definitely.
1: Over the next few weeks. Apinisa, senior journalist at the Fiji Broadcasting Corporation here in Suva. Vinakavaka Levu for your thorough analysis and reporting. Vinaka.
0: Thank you.
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1: Efforts to stop crime and drug trafficking in the Pacific have ramped up, with Australia committing millions to help train a crew of Pacific crime fighters to track the financial footprints of criminals. The $5 million splash will train and mentor analysts within Pacific countries and upgrade Project Taipan, a purpose-built financial intelligence unit for the Pacific. Jacinta Kirkpatrick is the National Manager of Intelligence Capabilities at the Australian Transaction Reports and Analysis Centre, and she told Kyle Evans the investment will disrupt drug trafficking, child sexual exploitation and environmental crime in the region.
6: So drug trafficking is absolutely a major focus for the Pacific, but it's broader than that as well. In the Pacific, we see environmental crimes like illegal fishing, we see child exploitation, of course, you know, corruption and environmental crime more broadly as well. And all of these crimes are enabled by those illicit fund flows. So these crimes have a huge impact on the Australian and Pacific communities, and they don't stop at borders. So this investment also will allow us to focus on disrupting the money that underpins those crimes across borders.
7: So let's talk a little bit about the tradecraft because, yeah, AUSTRAC often talks about, I guess, following the money behind serious crime. So for listeners who might not be familiar with financial intelligence, what does that actually mean in practice?
6: So following the money means tracing where funds come from, where it goes, and who's benefiting. And usually it's to uncover motives, corruption, or hidden relationships. Because at some point, money has to transact with the financial system. So I could be talking about, you know, a cash withdrawal or a cash deposit. If people are transferring funds between people, there's always some kind of financial footprint. Once we identify that initial footprint, then we can follow the money. Criminal networks, they rely on moving and hiding money, and those create trails. So by analysing those financial flows, we can uncover networks. We can also expose hidden relationships that we weren't aware of before, and this allows our law enforcement officers to use that actionable intelligence to disrupt crime. It's one of the most effective ways that we target serious organised crime. It's by following the money. Financial relationships are really quite powerful.

0: helpful. They're powerful indicators of close cooperation between a payer and a receiver. Realistically, nobody's sending money without a good reason to do so, and it's our jobs to understand what those reasons are.
1: Yeah, interesting. There was an example recently, actually, where two Samoan men who allegedly carried out a gangland hit in Vietnam, they actually had their bank accounts restrained. Is that an example, I guess, of how financial intelligence, can be utilized to fight crime?
0: That's correct. So whilst I can't talk about that specific investigation, it really does show that these intelligence sharing across borders is so important. So when countries can follow the money together and share information and intelligence quickly, it becomes much harder for criminal networks to operate across these borders, and that is a great example.
1: Now, you mentioned earlier this money will flow in into Project Taipan. Can you explain what that project is?
0: So Project Taipan is AUSTRAC's purpose-built financial intelligence system, and it was built and designed specifically for Pacific financial intelligence units. We rolled this out originally in Fiji in about 2022, and it's been implemented now across 10 Pacific countries, and it filled a critical gap that they had at the time in providing a secure system for them to be able to receive financial transaction reports. So historically, a lot of our Pacific Island countries are very small in size and resourcing and technology. So this system has really helped them be able to analyze data, map it out, and more quickly identify illicit flows and what might be linked to serious organized crime. So this new funding, it's going to enable us to, I guess, upgrade Taipan. So we'll start looking at how we can use AI within the Taipan system, develop more data visualization tools, and upgrade alerting capability as well. So this will be the second iteration of the original Taipan system.
1: And just finally, Jacinta, you mentioned earlier that this investment will give Pacific partners the tools and skills to follow that money behind the serious crime. So in terms of sort of tradecraft, does that mean you'll train and mentor like a local workforce within the Pacific and teach them about financial intelligence or train analysts and crime fighters within Pacific nations?
0: Absolutely. So this funding will go towards mentoring and training analysts and regulators as well within the Pacific. And so AUSTRAC has a really long history of providing world-class financial intelligence and AML or anti-money laundering regulatory training to analysts, not just across the Pacific, but also all over the world. So we don't just deliver residential workshop training. We use course facilitators to come into the Pacific and deliver training to frontline analysts. But we also then mentor them through activities like we have analyst exchange programs where we would have analysts from AUSTRAC and the Pacific working together on particular crime types or particular criminal networks. They spend time in each of those countries together and they learn from each other, they mentor each other, and they develop additional capabilities and skills that they might not have or might not get from the classroom environment as well. So there's operational work that we do together in addition to specific training courses that we have developed, and that will continue with this funding.
2: That was Jacinta Kirkpatrick, the National Manager of Intelligence Capabilities at the Australian Transaction Reports and Analysis Centre, and she was speaking with Kyle Evans. So much happening across the Pacific this morning, so it's time for some Man at Work, that great old Aussie classic, Who Can It Be Now?

0: my goodness, I don't know what I was thinking singing that number, but that was Men at Work with Who Can It Be Now?
1: Pacific Beat.
0: The 2026 FIFA World Cup kicked off shortly before we came on air this morning. And while there will be plenty of fans right across our Pacific region keeping a close eye on events, this time, just has been the case every time since the tournament began in 1930, no Pacific Island team will be involved. These days, Rugby League is absolutely flavor of the month in Papua New Guinea. But blogger and sports journalist Malum Nalu says it hasn't always been that way. In the years either side of independence, and despite a shortage of funds, he says soccer standards were high and the crowds were big. But when development money started rolling in from FIFA, he argues that the game went backwards. Right now, he says Papua New Guinea's young players deserve better pathways and better governance, and he's urging the current administration to step aside if the dream of every PNG player if the dream of PNG ever playing at the World Cup, men's or women's, is to become a reality.
2: FIFA has given us so much money over so many years to develop soccer in this country, but we don't know what's happened to all this money. Papua New Guineans are asking, by this time we should be playing in the World Cup. A couple of years ago, the president of the PNG Football Association, David Chungi was his name, and FIFA found out that there was a massive corruption and misuse of millions of kina that were given to the PNGFA to develop soccer in this country. John Capinato has been a strong opponent of David Chung, but since he took over, the same complaints are still arising. People are saying that there's no development of the game. Back in the late 1990s and early 2000s, there was a football academy set up in Leh, and we don't know what's happened to that football academy, which is supposed to be developing all the young kids.
3: So how far away do you think Papua New Guinea is from ever qualifying for a World Cup? I mean, the women's team did get as far as the playoffs for their last World Cup, but then the coach who got them there was sacked and the whole thing fell in a heap.
2: The women's team, they were on a winning streak. And then suddenly, John Capinato sacked the women's coach, and then that affected the whole team morale, and some of the best players left, and then team morale just fell apart.
3: But they're back in that position again now. They will go into the playoffs for the next Women's World Cup. So what lessons do you think need to be learned from what happened last time to make sure that this time they have a better chance of making it to the World Cup?
2: In all honesty, I

0: think the executive should just concentrate on the administration and leave the coaching to the coaches and leave the playing to the players.
1: So are you saying that the administrators in Papua New Guinea are basically trying to run all aspects of the game when essentially what they should be doing is just making sure the game is on a financial even keel and leave football to the experts, shall we say?
0: Exactly. And of course, we would like to see more accountability and transparency, more reporting to the public on how the funds from FIFA are being used and for what.
1: What about the situation as regards PNG Hikari? Clearly, they've been the leading side in Papua New Guinea for a long time now, along arguably with Lae City. But they didn't turn up for a third-place playoff at the end of last season's National League. And the PNG FA, as far as I can see, did nothing about it and claimed it was their fault. And then the start of this season was delayed because Hikari were busy in the Pro League. It seems the rules are being bent to suit one club, which surely cannot be good for football in the whole country.
0: This Hikari controversy, it caused a big controversy all over the country, and all the soccer fans were crying foul on the social media, everything about why is Hikari doing this? What makes it so special? Is it because it's owned and run by John Capinato?
1: So there is clearly disquiet. I guess we come back to our starting point, though, in terms of finance, the money that's been invested in Papua New Guinea and why the results have not been better than many fans believe that they should be. And you sum it up quite neatly in the post that you've put on social media. You said the tragedy is not simply the loss of that money. The tragedy is the loss of dreams, which to me suggests that you're saying the fans in PNG have almost given up hope.
0: It's a very sad story for soccer in Papua New Guinea. Back in the 1970s, when the Australians were here, soccer was very, very strong. But then after independence, now in the 1980s, we had very strong standards as well. But then in the 1990s, when all this FIFA money started flowing in, and theoretically, standards should have started improving. We have so many young soccer stars all over the country. They have dreams. But their dreams are just not being realized because of the administration of soccer in the country. I'll be blunt. If you run a Vox Pop and you see all the social media posts right throughout the country, everyone is just calling for this status quo to step down and let there be new leadership, because soccer standards, instead of improving, it's going down.
1: Do you feel perhaps it's time to look to some of the ex-players to come in and help out?
0: We have very experienced players around who are well-educated, who have been to university, and I reckon they would do a much better job than the current administration. I'm just concerned as a Papua New Guinean who grew up loving soccer, and Papua New Guinean should be on the world stage by now, or at least have a couple of our players playing for some of these big-name soccer clubs around the world. But no, this hasn't happened.
2: And the World Cup has certainly begun, with Mexico already defeating South Africa 1-0, and two more games coming up very soon today. Stay in touch with ABC Radio Australia to keep your stats coming from the FIFA World Cup. That was sports journalist and blogger Malum Nalu with a passionate appeal for change in PNG soccer. And Malum was talking to Richard Hewitt.
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2: This weekend, Pacific Island culture will be on display in the AFL Premiership, with St Kilda donning a jersey adorned with traditional Fijian art. The design is found on traditional Fijian mats known as masi. Sorry, traditional Fijian clothing known as masi, rather. And the Saints will be drawing on it for inspiration to keep their finals hopes alive when they take on the GWS Giants. The masi design celebrates St Kilda's partnership with Fiji as part of the AFL's Cultural Heritage Series, a league-wide initiative to recognise cultural diversity. But it also reflects St Kilda's growing involvement with AFL development in Fiji. In fact, just last month, a group of players visited Fiji to promote the sport. Finau Fonua spoke to AFL Fiji talent manager Loata Vakausausa.
4: AFL it's one of the minor sport here in Fiji. But with St Kilda wearing that Masi-inspired jersey that represents our partnership, it's really overwhelming. And them wearing something that inspired a small nation like us, it actually will boost this sport here in Fiji and also in the Pacific. most of the time we go to places in Australia, they have no idea that AFL is also played here in Fiji as well.
5: And St Kilda Saints, they've also done some community outreach work in Fiji, right?
4: Yes. They came last month with all their players, which was overwhelming having such players that play in the AFL league and going into schools and doing development work with us. It also has boosted the morale of the coaches and the development officers here in Fiji that makes us love what we do.
5: AFL may be a minor sport in Fiji, but there have been some notable players of Fijian heritage in the AFL. You have Nick Naitanui, you have Asava Ratungorea,
4: David Roden,
5: Alipate Kailile. Yeah, there's actually quite a few and really good players as well. So a lot of potential in Fiji, right?
4: There is potential here. What AFL Fiji is trying to achieve is to try and find a way for kids here in Fiji or in around the Pacific to be scouted by clubs, getting these young, talented youth into a system where they could one day be playing in the AFL or the VFL. This year we had two kids from Fiji that actually made it through to the training trial with the Suns Academy and the Lions Academy, which is quite an achievement for us because it's the first time that has happened for a girls team. Eh? We have talented kids here. We also can breed kids like the Fijian players like David Roden. It is a growing sport in Fiji. Everything is just growing. Numbers is growing. Interest is growing. There are a few challenges and we are actually open to any club out there that would love to have a try with our kids. The talent is here. It's just getting them exposed into an environment that, I just wish and hope that clubs or scouts, wherever in Australia, would just like to have a try here. And I know that we won't disappoint.
5: I have to ask, which is the most popular AFL team in Fiji?
4: Okay. Now, kids are going after St Kilda. Before, it used to be Lions, Brisbane Lions. Everybody goes for Brisbane Lions or Gold Coast Suns. But with St Kilda on board now, kids have other admirations in other clubs. So I would say Lions and St Kilda and Suns.
5: And definitely after the Massey design is displayed on over the weekend, I imagine St Kilda would garner more popularity in Fiji.
4: Oh, of course. Even them being here with the amount of stuff that they gave away. Every child that you go around that plays AFL has St Kilda jersey or T-shirts or hats on. So everywhere it's St Kilda.
2: Look, I don't know enough about Aussie rules football, but I will definitely back the team that's wearing Fijian Masi. That was the AFL Fiji talent manager, Loata Vakausosa, speaking there to Finau Fonua. And I'm just having a wonderful morning because all of the music is coming out of Melanesia today. And Mereani Masani, a PNG superstar with maternal links to Fiji, is coming up next with Simple Life.

0: opening it in superstar Mariani Masani, bringing the vibes and the goosebumps. And it's that time of the show where I have to say thank you to Mas and Looking You. It's been another great Friday taking you through the top stories from around the region. And they are in Timor Leste, an attempt to pardon convicted pedophile and ex-priest Richard Dashbach has been knocked back for the second time in a row to the relief of victims and advocates.
1: The victims and their families deserve to live in peace. If he is free, they cannot feel safe. We thank President Horta for preserving justice for the many young victims of Dashbach's crimes.
0: And Australia has committed $5 million to help some Pacific crime fighters. And the FIFA World Cup 2026 has kicked off. Stay with us to get all of those details and more. The Nakavaka label for choosing Pacific Beach. I am Lide Movono in Suva saying thank you. Mo demanda.
2: ABC News, I'm Eliza Getzy. Iran says it's yet to make a final decision on a possible peace deal with the US. United States President Donald Trump has announced the two countries could finalise an agreement as soon as this weekend and reopen the Strait of Hormuz to shipping. The deal, if it's confirmed, would be the most significant diplomatic breakthrough yet to end the three-month-old war. But Iran's foreign ministry spokesperson, Esmail Baghaei, says there's still a long way to go.
3: Regarding the negotiations, the Islamic Republic of Iran has repeatedly announced that it entered the diplomatic process in good faith and with a responsible approach. The problem we face from the beginning in this diplomatic process stemmed from the contradictory approaches of US officials.
2: Oil prices have fallen below $90 a barrel after Donald Trump's claims of a possible deal with Iran. The global oil benchmark Brent crude is down 4.75%. It's one of the lowest prices since the war began, but still well above the roughly $70 a barrel that it traded at before the war began. An El Niño event in the Pacific Ocean is likely to bring extreme weather conditions to much of the world. America's National Oceanic and Atmospheric Administration has officially declared an El Niño, which is the warming of ocean temperatures near the equator. Officials in the US have labelled this a monster El Niño, warning there is a 63% chance it will be the most severe ever recorded. Climate science lecturer at the University of Melbourne, Dr. Mandy Fruand, says some regions in the Pacific could see an increased risk from powerful storms and flooding.
4: We're already in a very warm background stage, so we're seeing global warming exceeding 1.4 degrees already. So we've never had a really strong El Niño event behind this strong background, so it's really hard to say what it means.
2: It's not clear when help will arrive for coastal communities in Papua New Guinea's Manus province, where floating volcanic rock is inundating the sea around their islands. An undersea volcano in the Bismarck Sea has caused pumice rock to cover much of the ocean in the region. Authorities have carried out a damage assessment and concerns are being raised about access to food and fresh water in affected communities. PNG's disaster minister, Billy Joseph, says some shipping and maritime economic activities have been disrupted.
5: Most of these coastal communities, they basically use the sea as for food, for transportation, and also to go out and fish and sell products to in local villages and even in town. So some of those economic activities are also being affected.
2: Australia's Financial Intelligence Agency is stepping up efforts to train a local team in the Pacific as part of the fight against organised crime in the region. $5 million is being spent to train and mentor analysts in the Pacific to track the flow of money from groups involved in crimes like drug trafficking. AUSTRAC National Manager Jacinta Kirkpatrick says drug trafficking isn't the only serious crime in the Pacific region that they're worried about.
6: We see environmental crimes like illegal fishing, we see child exploitation, of course, you know, corruption and environmental crime more broadly as well. All of these crimes are enabled by those illicit fund flows. So these crimes have a huge impact on the Australian and Pacific communities, and they don't

0: Don't stop at borders.
1: There's relief among sexual abuse survivors and their supporters in Timor-Leste after the president decided not to pardon a convicted pedophile and ex-priest. It's the second time in 2 years a proposal from the government to pardon former Catholic priest Richard Duskbuck has been knocked back. Duskbuck is 5 years into a 12-year prison sentence for sexually abusing orphaned and disadvantaged young girls under his care at a children's shelter in the country's remote west. Women's advocate Domingos Afonso Amaral says he should not be put forward for a presidential pardon again.
2: We remain deeply concerned by the repeated submission of clemency requests for Richard Duskbuck. This case is not simply about one individual. It is about justice for survivors.
1: And Mexico has kicked off the 2026 World Cup with a 2-0 win over South Africa in front of 80,000 fans. Here's William Howard Evans.
3: Excitement was in the air as thousands of locals arrived at the legendary Azteca Stadium in Mexico City to watch the World Cup on their home turf for the first time in 40 years. Ahead of the first match between the hosts and South Africa, fans in the stadium were treated to musical performances from Shakira, Colombia's J Balvin and Afrobeats, among others. Mexico is co-hosting the tournament alongside the US and Canada, who will have their own opening ceremonies on Friday local time.
1: ABC News.
4: This is Nisha Daily with Jacob McGuire on ABC Radio Australia.

voice is a little hoarse. Because shout out to you if you got up early this morning. Yes, game one of the FIFA World Cup has just wrapped up. Mexico winning against South Africa 2-0. I mean, there were two red cards handed out to South Africa throughout the course of this game, but this has just finished up. So once again, a big shout out to you if you've gotten up bright and early before work to watch this first FIFA World Cup match in Mexico. It's a beautiful day here on Ninja Daily. We've got a whole lot lined up for you this morning, but first, let's acknowledge the land from which we broadcast today, Yuggera and Turrbal Country on Australia's east coast. Yuggera and Turrbal Country covers much of what is now known as Brisbane by many, and we here at ABC Radio Australia pay our respects to Yuggera and Turrbal elders, both past and present. This is Yuggera and Turrbal Country as it's been since the first sunrise. And yes, we have reached the end of our week, so a big shout out! We have done it. It is a beautiful Friday, which means that coming up very soon, we'll be beginning our day right by looking towards the Pacific's largest nation. That's right, our weekly One Talk will be catching up with us in a few minutes to let us know what's the go with one of the biggest stories breaking in PNG this week. So make sure you stay tuned in. Ninja Daily this morning. Before we get there, though, I got some Kalitsui lined up to get you into this Friday with Ngalala.

0: Yes, kicking off our Friday morning here on Nisha Daily. Kali Tui out of Fiji with Ngalala.
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0: And every Friday, we endeavor to start our day right by looking towards the Pacific's largest nation, both by landmass and by populace, Papua New Guinea. Big news breaks every day in the land of the unexpected, but if there's one thing we can expect, it's to hear from a Wantok to keep us in the loop.
2: Weekly Wantok with Scott Whitey.
0: Yes, and our Wantok returns now. Scott, good morning, Luyu Wantok. How are we going today?
3: Good morning, Jacob. It's a beautiful day in Aroa. I've been here for at least a week, and it's exciting.
0: Oh, my gosh. Yes, Scott is joining us from the autonomous region of Bougainville today, all the way in Aroa. Hope you're having a beautiful day there. And, Scott, got to say a big shout-out to you. You are the reason that a new coffee addiction has formed in the Nisha Daily office. I mean, Michael has been unusually amped up this whole week. So we got to give a lot of thanks to you. It's been absolutely great. And, Scott, let's jump into things because there has been a huge story that's been developing this week, which is the situation that is happening on Manus Island in Papua New Guinea. The island has been inundated with pumice rocks after an undersea volcanic eruption in the Bismarck Sea. Now, this is affecting people's access to the waterways. I mean, looking at the pictures that have come out and reading the stories, I mean, what has your reaction to this story been like, Scott?
3: Yeah, it's been an interesting week, you know, just watching everything. First, the undersea volcano, very unusual, and people just haven't been able to pinpoint where it's coming from, firstly. And, you know, from living memory, a lot of people, this is the first time that something like this has happened. Now, an undersea volcano is one thing, but having, you know, rocks dumped at your doorstep and being unable to travel out from home is something else. So a lot of people have been sending videos about pumice on the beaches, in some places at least 2 to 3 meters deep. People have been walking on, you know, water, places where there's water, but there's a thick deposit of pumice rock. So it's been something that a lot of people aren't used to, and much of the concern is centered around being able to travel out from the islands, being able to get food supplies, and an even bigger concern is food security, because a lot of the areas where the pumice rocks have come to settle on reefs. So it's a very concerning situation for people in Manus.
0: And I mean, I was talking with

0: Michael about this story earlier this week, and just looking at the photos where, you know, you think that it's sort of just all land, but it's really a beach with a whole lot of pumice rocks. I mean, when you're looking at these pictures and these videos, have you seen anything like this before?
1: I've seen something like it in Manam and Bogia, but not as much as what I'm seeing in the videos. I mean, this is just, I'd really like to travel and see it for myself. And, you know, fishing activities have been halted. It's really difficult to go out and fish. I mean, it's almost not really difficult, impossible to fish near the beaches. And you know, the former member for Manus, Ronnie Knight, was saying we should, appealing to all people, everyone who has a net and the ability to do so, to go down to the beaches and start dredging the pumice out of the shores, because help is not coming anytime soon from the government. So his appeal went out a few nights back. I'm not too sure where the appeal has gone so far. But there's still lots of videos coming out from Manus about, you know, people walking on pumice, trying to do their best to use outboard motors to just break through that thick deposit and get out to the open sea.
0: Yeah, and this is, you know, obviously having an impact on people wanting to get in and around the island using boats. But there's also been concerns raised over sort of how this is impacting the local water supply on Manus. I mean, people are not able to go and bathe in the sea or wash their clothes in the sea. So people have been using sort of fresh drinking water for that. I mean, looking at sort of the news you've heard around the government, I mean, what are they saying as far as, you know, how sort of the people of Manus should act as this is happening? I mean, it's such a difficult situation.
1: Yeah, it's something that the government hasn't actually had to deal with. So, you know, the Prime Minister has directed authorities to assess the situation and determine what assistance affected communities may need. But, you know, in Manus, there's simply no capacity at all to remove the rocks. And you know, the rest of Papua New Guinea as well, a lot of people are sitting there going, how are we going to get rid of that and move it somewhere else? I've just gone through myself, watched a video on YouTube about best practices overseas, and there are a few. There's one in Japan where a large vessel, you know, it was designed for something else but repurposed to remove pumice after volcanic eruptions. That's the only one I've found on the internet. And there may be others, but that's the only one I've found so far.
0: No, it's a very very concerning sort of situation, and big love to all of our people that are tuning in from Loringau this morning. And you've mentioned that hasn't been a lot of news on the government front. I mean, do we know how long it may take for this pumice rock to be cleared from the island?
1: No, I as I said, there's no prior experience dealing with this. The kind of experiences that we've had from Rabaul, volcanic eruptions in Rabaul, very minimal pumice problems, and in Manam, where been small deposits on the beaches, but not as much as this one. And it's a small area, you know, islands are small, and having a large amount deposited for, you know, several meters going out into the sea, that's a big problem.
0: No, well, it's definitely a difficult situation, and hopefully there's a solution that's found somewhere in the coming days, weeks, or even months. I mean, the Prime Minister said the government was conducting urgent assessments on the situation, and obviously there is also the risk of continued volcanic activity in the Bismarck Sea. So definitely a situation to keep across. If you've just walked into this conversation, you're currently on ABC Radio Australia. It's Nisha Daily with Jacob this morning, and we're on the line with Scott Whitehair, our weekly one-talk, who delivers a fresh report on the biggest story out of PNG each week. But more so than that, Scott, you go the extra mile and you bring us a fresh track for our ears to listen to every Friday. What have you got for us today?
1: Love and Affection by Nelson. Now, Nelson, sons of the great Willie Nelson. And when this one was released, you know, the guitar work, and I've always wondered about how they layered the

0: does until I watch the TikTok videos. You know, more than almost what, more than 30 years. 30 years. I feel old. 30 years after the song was released, but the layering of the guitars is absolutely beautiful. It's a song that you can listen to over and over and over again.
1: Oh my gosh. And I got to say, I just looked at the album cover for this track by Nelson. These brothers have some of the best hair I've seen in ages. What happened to hair routines in rock? Really amazing stuff. So, Scott, I cannot wait to get into some Nelson this morning. We wish you a wonderful rest of your day in Arua and cannot wait to catch up with you soon, brother. Thank you so much.
0: Always have a good day.
1: Scott Whitehead this morning with your weekly One Talk report on the biggest story out of PNG this week. And yes, it's that current situation on Manus Island. Once again, sending love to our brothers and sisters tuning in from Loringau as you continue to deal with this pumice rock that has been inundating the coastline of the island. Head on over to the ABC website if you want to see more pictures and, of course, read up on the latest developments. You're tuned in to Nisha Daily. Let's get to Scott Whitehead's weekly pick of the week. It's Can't Live Without Your Love and Affection by Nelson.

0: Does Nelson can't live without your love and affection? Our weekly One Dogs pick of the week. 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
0: Yes, it's Nisha Daily this morning. Hope you're having a beautiful beginning to your day. Got your latest news coming at you soon. Right now, some Anthem featuring Big Mountain, When Love.

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0: Yes, it's about that time this morning we get caught up with all the latest news developing across our region and filling us in all the way from Pacific Beat via the beautiful nation of Fiji this morning. It is Lide Mavono. Lide, how are we doing today?
2: Bulavinaka, we have said the word pumice, like three different ways and far too many times this morning, Jacob. Oh. I'm pretty sure people are going to be wondering what I'm saying.
0: No, it is all fine. Yeah, I'm going to be honest. No one really knows how to say pumice, but English, you know, you can say it however you want. All right. People be saying English. And if you've ever heard a Scottish person speak English, it'll make you feel a lot better about yourself.
2: But, yes. I do feel much better. Thank you.
0: Yeah, absolutely. And Lide, it is great to be catching up with you on this Friday. Friday morning, and let's jump into things. What's been happening in the news?
2: Absolutely. I have a news day in the Pacific today, and our top stories were: in Timor-Leste, an attempt to pardon convicted pedophile and ex-priest Richard Dashbuck has been knocked back for the second time in a row to the relief of victims and advocates. Civil society groups say his name should now be taken off the list of offenders put forward for a presidential pardon. And Australia has committed 5

0: within Pacific countries and upgrade Project Taipan, a purpose-built financial intelligence unit for the Pacific. And finally, the 2026 FIFA World Cup kicked off this morning with Mexico defeating South Africa 2-0, and lovers of the beautiful game in Papua New Guinea are calling for regulation changes and the current administration to step aside if we are to ever see Pacific representation in the cups to come.
1: Yes, a whole lot going on in the news. And yes, it was a very early start for many across the Pacific with the beginning of the FIFA World Cup. Leitha, I'm going to be honest, I'm having to call watching the World Cup reporting at the moment and journalistic research because I have been watching during work hours. It's been absolutely hectic.
0: We will not say that too loudly in case both of our bosses are listening in on this podcast. Hey,
1: but look, we've got like over 100 games in the FIFA World Cup at the moment. I mean, there are, you know, dozens and dozens of teams. I mean, are you ready to report on football for the next month or so, Leitha?
0: I'm really thinking long and hard about my, you know, world outlook and my personal decisions because 100 games, did you say, for the next month?
1: Yeah, it's going to be...
0: Oh, gosh.
1: It's going to be crazy.
0: It's going to be a lot of soccer. But thankfully, that's what, you know, people care about in the Pacific, especially in the Melanesian part of our region. So it's going to be pretty exciting because it'll be football and the undersea volcanoes coming erupting out of the Bismarck Sea that's keeping us all on our toes for the next few days.
1: Absolutely. It's going to be a lot to keep across in the news. And Leitha, we'd like to thank you so much for bringing us the latest news this morning right here on Nisha Daily. We're wishing you a wonderful rest of the day, a fantastic weekend ahead of you, and can't wait to catch up with you soon. Yo. Thank you so much. Leitha Mvono this morning with your latest news headlines brought to you by Pacific Beat. And of course, if you want to hear more of your latest news, tune in later today, 5 p.m. PNG time. That's a p.m. edition of Pacific Beat. 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

Yes, and it's been a huge morning for sports and a big week for sports. And of course, we've got the weekend in front of us, which means a whole lot more sport is going to be going on around our region. So make sure you stay tuned in to Tunisia Daily this morning. Coming up very soon, we'll be catching up with our dear one dog, Patricia Chiamo, for another edition of The Scoreline to find out what we need to be paying attention to as sporting fanatics in the Pacific. It's coming up very soon right here on Tunisia Daily. Right now, though, I've got Nivan and Modi artist Lehali with Her Name Is Kanaki. What?

0: Yes, that was the Holly with Her Name Is Gonna Key. You're tuned in to Neija Daily.
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0: Now, sports, they might literally be games, but to others, they're much more than that. And for some lucky enthusiasts, they even get to call sports their profession. And here on Neija Daily, we just so happen to have one of the best journalists in the field who serves up the big sports headlines.
2: It's The Scoreline with Patricia Kiam.
0: Yes, she's the woman who always knows the score. Patricia, good blood morning, Loyo. How are we doing today?
3: Good morning, Jacob. It's been a great morning so far. So I'm doing well.
0: It has been a great morning and early morning as well if you're into sports and, of course, the World Game. We'll discuss more on that later. But before we get into our big sports stories of the week, Patricia, I've got to say, you be coming in clutch with a sporty fun fact for us on a Friday. What fact are you wowing us with today?
3: Well, since the World Cup has started today, our fun fact is from the sport of football. And did you know that the only goalkeeper in the world to ever win the Golden Ball, the Best Player Award, was a goalkeeper, actually, from Germany, Oliver Kahn. So he is the only goalkeeper to ever win the Golden Ball, the Best Player Award, in 2002. Now, this award is usually given to an infield player because, you know, the goalkeepers are usually, best goalkeepers usually being presented with the Golden Glove Award. But in 2002, in the 2002 World Cup, Germany's Oliver Kahn put up spectacular performance with Germany obviously winning the final, and he received the Golden Ball Award. Being awarded as the best player.
0: Oh my gosh, that is incredible. Oliver Kahn, also known as their Titan. All right, the Titan. Hectic stuff, yo. So make sure if you want to be a goalkeeper, look up some Oliver Kahn highlights. I mean, I had a small goalkeeping career, I will say, Patricia. It ended when I stopped growing. So hectic stuff. Big love to our goalkeepers across the Pacific this morning. Make sure they're getting out there. We want to see another golden boot sometime soon. Dropping a little knowledge this morning. Gotta say, the Scoreline is a place to celebrate sporting excellence across our region. Each and every week, athletes from across the Pacific take to various fields of play and dominate. So, Patricia, of all the sporting events you've sampled over the past week, who are you picking as your Pacific Player of the Week?
3: So, our Pacific Player of the Week comes from the sport of weightlifting. Now, the honors goes to Solomon Islands weightlifter Jen Lee Winnie Teguna. She is also nicknamed the Iron Lady of Solomon Islands. I'm giving the honors to Jen Lee this week because she just secured her qualification to compete in her fifth Commonwealth Games in Scotland next month. Now, she is 43 years old. Can you believe that? A 43-year-old attending her fifth Commonwealth Games. She is giving everyone a run for their money, including us, because I can't imagine being 43 and still competing in a sport like weightlifting. Now, she is among the top eight athletes in the women's 53 kg weightlifting category after her performance at the Canadian Championships just last month. And that performance added on with a stellar career and, you know, consistent performances over the last year has earned her qualification. And it was confirmed by the Oceania Weightlifting Federation just a couple of days ago. And she departed this week for a four-week training camp in Melbourne. So she left Solomon Islands, and she's training under her longtime coach, Paul Koffer.

0: Paul has been supporting the Pacific Islands weightlifters over the years. And now for Winnie, she is a national sporting icon in Solomon Islands, of course, and a big name in the region as well, especially for women's weightlifting. Now, she made her Commonwealth Games debut in Delhi in 2010 and created history at the 2018 Gold Coast Games. By winning Solomon Islands' first ever Commonwealth Games bronze medal. Now, to date, she remains the only Solomon Islands weightlifter to have qualified for the Glasgow Games. And yeah, so a huge achievement for Jen Lee, especially being 43-year-old and still competing at that level.
1: Oh my gosh, look, I always have profound respect for weightlifters. I can't even lift my weight here at Neisha Daily. So it is absolutely incredible that she's competing in her fifth Commonwealth Games. So gotta say, Jenly Tegu Winnie, if you or any of the family are tuning in, you are Patricia Keamo's Pacific Player of the Week! Yes, big ups to our Pacific Player of the Week this morning. And if you just tuned in to Neisha Daily, I'm your boy Jacob McGuire, and it's another edition of The Scoreline where our sporty sister herself, Patricia Keamo, gives us a rundown on the biggest news in Pacific sports. And it's another big weekend ahead. So gotta ask, what should we as the sporting fanatics of the Pacific be looking forward to?
0: Well, there's a lot to look forward to. And starting this evening, we've got the Super Rugby Pacific semifinals. Now it is coming to an end. I'm a little sad that I won't be seeing any more after next week. But the Super Rugby Pacific semifinals this weekend. Today at 7 p.m., we've got the Chiefs and Crusaders facing off in the first semifinals at the FMG Stadium in Hamilton, followed by the second semifinals tomorrow by the Hurricanes and Blues at the Hamilton Stadium as well at 7 p.m. So an exciting weekend set up for Super Rugby fans just like me.
1: Oh my gosh, make sure you're getting out and support. I am sad my Reds didn't make it through this year, but big ups to the Chiefs, Crusaders, Hurricanes, and Blues. Definitely a couple of games to watch, especially if you're a fan of those teams. And let's head to football because there's a whole lot going on in the Cook Islands with the Under-19 Men's Championship. And gotta say, it's a big weekend for PNG. What's happening in the UFC Under-19s?
0: Yeah, it's been an interesting couple of days. Last Sunday, the tournament started in Rarotonga, and Papua New Guinea played the opening match against Tonga, where they defeated Tonga 4-0. Now, on Wednesday, the home side put up a spectacular performance, again, defeating Cook Islands by 4 goals as well. So, Tonga is now eliminated from the championship, leaving Cook Islands and Papua New Guinea only to play in the last match tomorrow, which is shaping up to be the finals for that championship. Now, whoever wins the game tomorrow at 11 a.m. will qualify for the championship later this year, which also serves as the qualifiers for the FIFA Under-20 World Cup. So it is an exciting time for Papua New Guinea as well as Cook Islands. Now, Cook Islands have having the home ground advantage, will try to get that win tomorrow. And as it is, they both equal points as well as goal difference because they won by 4 goals each. So yeah, that matchup tomorrow is the ultimate final to see who gets that one spot to go into the championship.
1: Oh my gosh. So big ups to all of our PNG and Cook Islands athletes and our people supporting your respective teams. It's going to be a huge matchup tomorrow, 11 a.m. in Rarotonga. And of course, those are some qualifiers for the FIFA Under 20 World Cup. But gotta say, Patricia, we'd be remiss not to ask you about the FIFA World Cup that began this morning. It all kicked off in Mexico with Mexico versus South Africa, a 2-0 scoreline to Mexico at the end of this match. I mean, how are you feeling of the beginning of FIFA World Cup season?
0: Oh, yeah, I feel like I'm going to be sleep deprived for the next month, but we'll live for this. So, yeah, it has been an exciting morning, starting with the opening ceremony at 3 a.m. and leading into the first match of the World Cup with the home side, well, one of the host nation, Mexico, taking on South Africa. The match ended 2-0 in favor of Mexico, but it did not come without drama because we saw three red cards being

0: handed out the first three red cards for the 2026 FIFA World Cup. Unfortunately for South Africa, they were reduced down to just 9 players after, you know, receiving 2 red cards, first one in the 50th minute and then another in the 84th minute. So that didn't help their case. But you know, shout out to Mexico for a win on home soil. I mean, just seeing the images from the stadium and like seeing the atmosphere, although like we're not there, but you know, I'm getting literal goosebumps as I'm talking about this. So it's been an amazing morning so far, seeing that action, and we've got a lot more action coming up. You know, you've got 48 countries competing across the next month, and our very own countries from the Oceania region. We've got Australia and New Zealand competing as well in this World Cup. So it's going to be an exciting time. I believe both Australia and New Zealand are playing their first matches next week, with New Zealand taking on Iran on Tuesday, and Australia are taking on USA. So 2 big matches coming up for our own countrymen from Australia and New Zealand. So it's going to be an exciting weekend. I mean, if this morning was anything we've seen, you know, with Mexico and South America, I believe the next month will be even more exciting, and we'll have lots to bring up on the show as we go on.
1: Oh, no, absolutely. And I've said it before, all I want is Australia to beat the USA. All right, this is my FIFA World Cup. I mean, we've got the USA plays their first match tomorrow against Paraguay. I think Australia on Sunday, 2 p.m. versus Turkey in their first Group D match. It's going to be absolutely crazy. And I'm going to say there's another FIFA World Cup game later today, South Korea versus Czechia at around midday. A lot to get around. And we've talked about sort of support. I mean, what teams are you really excited to see this weekend? I mean, there's a whole lot going on from, you know, Canada, Bosnia and Herzegovina. We're seeing Brazil take to the field on the weekend as well in their first match against Morocco. I mean, what are you looking forward to?
0: I'm looking forward to that Brazil versus Morocco match, because I'm a huge Brazil fan since growing up, and I'm still yet to recover from that 7-1 loss to Germany in 2000. Yes, so I'm hoping this will be our year. So I'm looking forward to that match on Sunday. I'm glad it's at 8 a.m. on Sunday, because I don't have work on Sunday, so I get to watch that match and scream my lungs out.
1: Oh my gosh, no, it's going to be, yeah, I'm going to say, shout out to the people going to church on Sunday morning, all right, because you know me, if you do that, I'm going to say Sunday is going to be a very busy morning wherever you're heading, but Brazil versus Morocco, I am very excited for this, and look, after that solid play, we've got to call full time this morning. Yes, Patricia Kiamo, thank you once again for bringing us up to date with what's happening in Pacific Sports News. We look forward to hearing from you next week for another round of The Scoreline.
0: Thank you for having me, Jacob, and we'll be back next week.
1: Yes, we absolutely will. That was Patricia Kiamo giving us a rundown of what's happening in Pacific Sports News. And, of course, a lot to get around this weekend. Super Rugby Pacific semi-finals. Chiefs versus Crusaders at 7 p.m. PNG time this evening, followed by the Hurricanes and Blues tomorrow. Of course, that OFC Under-19 Men's Championship qualifying tournament is still underway in Cook Islands. PNG to face off against Cook Islands in the matchup tomorrow at 11 a.m. in Rarotonga. And of course, there's a whole lot of FIFA World Cup action going on around the place. So the first game, Mexico versus South Africa this morning. Mexico taking out that match 2-0. We'll have South Korea and Czechia later today. And of course, a whole lot of games over the weekend. So big shout out to you if you're getting around some World Cup fever. You're tuned in to Tunisia Daily. I got Sisiva coming up for you with Nama Nama.

0: Yes, that was Sitiva with Nama Nama right here on Nisha Daily. You're tuned in to ABC Radio Australia.
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0: And we've got your latest news coming at you very soon. But before we head there, we did have a fantastic artist in the studio this week, a man by the name of Mishan. So I thought I'd drop this one by for you. It's Mishan featuring Lomez Brown. Take your time.

Friday. It's Nisha Daily this morning. We got your latest news coming at you next. But after that, we'll be finding out whether there's a movie or TV show that we need to put on the watch list this weekend. That's right. Real Talk's coming at you fast. Hope you're having a fantastic beginning to your Friday. We'll be back in a few minutes.

0: ABC News, I'm Eliza Getzy. Iran says it's yet to make a final decision on a possible peace deal with the US. United States President Donald Trump has announced the two countries could finalise an agreement as soon as this weekend and reopen the Strait of Hormuz to shipping. The deal, if it's confirmed, would be the most significant diplomatic breakthrough yet to end the three-month-old war. But Iran's foreign ministry spokesperson, Esmail Baghaei, says there's still a long way to go.
1: Regarding the negotiations, the Islamic Republic of Iran has repeatedly announced that it entered the diplomatic process in good faith and with a responsible approach. The problem we face from the beginning in this diplomatic process stemmed from the contradictory approaches of US officials.
0: Oil prices have fallen below $90 a barrel after Donald Trump's claims of a possible deal with Iran. The global oil benchmark Brent crude is down 4.75%. It's one of the lowest prices since the war began, but still well above the roughly $70 a barrel that it traded at before the war began. An El Niño event in the Pacific Ocean is likely to bring extreme weather conditions to much of the world. America's National Oceanic and Atmospheric Administration has officially declared an El Niño, which is the warming of ocean temperatures near the equator. Officials in the US have labelled this a monster El Niño, warning there is a 63% chance it will be the most severe ever recorded. Climate science lecturer at the University of Melbourne, Dr. Mandy Fruand, says some regions in the Pacific could see an increased risk from powerful storms and flooding.
2: We're already in a very warm background stage, so we're seeing global warming exceeding 1.4 degrees already. So we've never had a really strong El Niño event behind this strong background. So it's really hard to say what it means.
0: It's not clear when help will arrive for coastal communities in Papua New Guinea's Manus province, where floating volcanic rock is inundating the sea around their islands. An undersea volcano in the Bismarck Sea has caused pumice rock to cover much of the ocean in the region. Authorities have carried out a damage assessment and concerns are being raised about access to food and fresh water in affected communities. PNG's disaster minister, Billy Joseph, says some shipping and maritime economic activities have been disrupted.
3: Most of these coastal communities, they basically use the sea as for food, for transportation, and also to go out and fish and sell products in local villages and even in town. So some of those economic activities are also being affected.
0: Australia's Financial Intelligence Agency is stepping up efforts to train a local team in the Pacific as part of the fight against organised crime in the region. $5 million is being spent to train and mentor analysts in the Pacific to track the flow of money from groups involved in crimes like drug trafficking. AUSTRAC National Manager Jacinta Kirkpatrick says drug trafficking isn't the only serious crime in the Pacific region that they're worried about.
4: We see environmental crimes like illegal fishing. We see child exploitation. Of course, you know, corruption and environmental crime more broadly as well. All of these crimes are enabled by those illicit fund flows. So these crimes have a huge impact on the Australian and Pacific communities, and they don't stop at borders.
0: There's relief among sexual abuse survivors and their supporters in Timor-Leste after the president decided not to pardon a convicted pedophile and ex-priest. It's the second time in 2 years a proposal from the government to pardon former Catholic priest Richard Duskbuck has been knocked back. Duskbuck is 5 years into a 12-year prison sentence for sexually abusing orphaned and disadvantaged young girls under his care at a children's shelter in the country's remote west. Women's advocate Domingos Afonso Amaral says he should not be put forward for a presidential pardon again.
5: We remain deeply concerned by the repeated submission of clemency requests.

0: arrest for Richard Dasbarth. This case is not simply about one individual. It is about justice for survivors.
1: And Mexico has kicked off the 2026 World Cup with a 2-0 win over South Africa in front of 80,000 fans. Here's William Howard Evans.
2: Excitement was in the air as thousands of locals arrived at the legendary Azteca Stadium in Mexico City to watch the World Cup on their home turf for the first time in 40 years. Ahead of the first match between the hosts and South Africa, fans in the stadium were treated to musical performances from Shakira, Colombia's J Balvin and Afrobeats, among others. Mexico is co-hosting the tournament alongside the US and Canada, who will have their own opening ceremonies on Friday local time.
1: ABC News.
3: This is Nisha Daily with Jacob McGuire on ABC Radio Australia.
4: Yes, welcome, welcome, welcome. It's Nisha Daily on another beautiful morning right here on ABC Radio Australia. Sing como Wiromo, sing Ali, run like a nippin. I hope you're having a fantastic beginning to the end of a week. Yes, we have made it to our Friday, folks, which means you might have some spare time on the weekend to sit down and watch yourself a little film, maybe a TV show. And coming up very soon, we'll be catching up with our dear sister who talks all things Pacific Island representation and TV and film and find out whether there's something we need to put on the watch list for this weekend. That's coming up for you very soon, so make sure you're staying tuned in for some real talk. But right now, I've got Jaron, Junior Crow, Sundwag, and Misty B with Bacasolos.

0: Friday morning. That was Jaron, Junior Crow, Sandwag, and Misty B. Baka Solos.
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0: And each week here on Nisha Daily, we like taking a look at movies and TV shows that sprinkle in a little Pacific Island flavor, whether that's through the casting choices, the crew behind the scenes, or even just where the feature is set. And it's not just about rating these films based on how good they are, but more importantly, we like to rate how well they represent us as Pacific Islanders. So grab some popcorn and a scorecard, because it's time for this.
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0: Yes, send us the Papua New Guinean TikTok virtuoso herself, Steph. Good plum morning. How are we doing today?
3: Good plum morning. It is good today, but it's cold. It's one of those days, hey.
0: Oh my gosh, it's cold. Steph, I'm tired. I'm gonna be honest. Woke up watching the FIFA World Cup. All right, there's going to be a lot of long days ahead for your boy as we watch what's going down in Mexico, United States, and Canada. But it's great because in between watching football games, you might have some time to watch yourself a little movie. So, Steph, gotta ask, what are we watching this morning?
3: This morning, we are having a look at a 2021 short film called Kahoi.
4: Go!
5: Hello, no one is available to take your call. 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
6: Hey, Buff. Just calling to remind you I'm going to swing by later this afternoon to help you with some of the yard and stuff. Let me know if you need me to grab anything before I come over, too. Mom wanted me to make sure you knew to be home Saturday. Don't forget about your doctor's appointment, too. I was supposed to come get you, but something else came up, so sorry. Okay, gotta go, Pop. I'll see you later, okay? Okay, love you. Bye.
0: Yes, and for those who haven't seen it, Steph, what is Kahoi all about?
3: So this film follows an aging Hawaiian war veteran who grapples with the nightmares of his past and the even scarier thought of being forgotten as the world around him seems to leave him in the dust. And then one night he hears a familiar voice calling him from the beach, and what he encounters is beyond anything he could have imagined.
0: And how did you feel watching this one?
3: This is one of those films that I felt had a really strong spiritual connection beyond a man's connection to his culture and land. So it was a really interesting film to see.
0: Yeah, and sort of just hearing that audio, we're hearing sort of the war, we're hearing sort of a phone call at the end. I mean, what can you tell us about sort of the setting and how the story is told?
3: Yeah, so there is a really strong focus in this film on the connection of Hawaiians to their land. You know, right from the opening scene, we see the main character, Adam Poki'i, as a younger soldier standing with three other Hawaiians.

0: Iron Men before they leave for war. And they each pick up a handful of Hawaiian soil, say something profound in Hawaiian, and then they place the earth into a small sachet that they carry with them during the war. And what's beautiful in the film is that it doesn't immediately translate those words into English for us as viewers. Rather, we're invited to sit with that moment and appreciate the cultural significance. And then as the story moves forward, we meet Adam as an elderly man living with PTSD. And to the people around him, you know, he's just this slow old man who drinks too much and sometimes needs help. But the audience can see that he's carrying the weight of a lifetime of trauma and loss. And there's a heartbreaking scene where his grandson comes over to help him mow his lawn. And his daughter has asked the boy to donate all of his grandfather's old military uniform, including that small sachet of Hawaiian soil. And Adam wants to tell his grandson about what happened in the war and what that little bag of dirt means to him. But you know, the boy is distracted by his phone. He never listens. So you can really see and feel how disconnected he is, not just from society, but from his own family as well. And then that night, Adam falls asleep on the couch with a glass of whiskey in his hand. He's raising a toast to an old photograph of himself and his fellow Hawaiian soldiers. And he is awakened by a voice calling him to the beach, where he is reunited with the friends who died in his arms during the war, along with generations of Hawaiian warriors. And it's a really powerful scene. One by one, they light their torches and suddenly you see countless other flames appear on the beach, representing those who came before them. And then in that moment, the meaning of the opening scene finally becomes clear. One of his friends hold out that sachet of Hawaiian soil and says, "O kahi e hele ai ke kanaka ma laila ho'i o Hawaii," which translates to "wherever a Hawaiian goes, there too goes Hawaii." So he's surrounded by his ancestors and fellow warriors. Adam is finally guided peacefully into the next life.
1: And that's a powerful scene, a powerful story. What can you tell us about the people behind Ka Ho'i?
0: Yeah, so the film was directed and co-written by Mitchell Merritt, who a filmmaker who was born and raised in Hawaii. His passion has always been creating Hawaii-centered stories that honor Native Hawaiian culture and perspectives. Merrick actually discovered his love for filmmaking as a kid after receiving a Sony camcorder for his 10th birthday, which is cool. He later went on and studied media and creative technology at the University of Waikato in Aotearoa before returning home to continue telling Indigenous stories. He also was mentored by Joe Robert Cole, which is one of the writers behind Black Panther and his earlier short film, Katlewa, went on to screen at festivals all around the world. The screenplay for Ka Ho'i was also co-written by Lopaka Kapuni, who is a respected Hawaiian storyteller and cultural practitioner, which really shows in the film's deep connection to Hawaiian traditions and spirituality. I also want to mention Ed Diamore, who plays the lead role of the aging veteran. Interestingly, he was working as a transportation truck driver when he was casted. Director Mitchell said that from his very first audition, Ed brought that warmness and tenderness the team knew the character needed. And he described him as a rock star on set whose professionalism and understanding of the role completely exceeded their expectations. And I think that authenticity really came through.
1: Yeah, and I think just hearing you speaking about the film, there's a lot that goes into sort of this film, whether it be the war itself, people grappling with the consequences of war. I mean, what themes are explored throughout Ka Ho'i?
0: Yeah, so there are several things.

0: themes that were explored, including the deep connection with between Hawaiians and their land, symbolized through the sachet of the Hawaiian soil that represents how Hawaii is always carried with you, no matter where life takes you. It also highlights the hidden cost of war, focusing on the long-term emotional impact of PTSD, isolation, and unresolved trauma carried by the main character. A strong theme of being forgotten also runs throughout the story, showing Adam's fear of becoming invisible to his family and community. The film also explores intergenerational disconnect, particularly the gap between elders and the youth, and how easily culture and important stories can be lost when they are not passed on. And then through a native Hawaiian spiritual lens, it presents ancestry as ever present, suggesting that death is not an ending, but a return to those who came before. And then ultimately, the film reflects on home, belonging, reminding us that home is not just a place, but also an identity made up of culture, language, people, and the values we carry within us.
1: And if you've just joined us, you're on the Asia Daily, ABC Radio Australia. I'm your boy, Jacob McGuire. We're doing our weekly film and TV review segment, Real Talk, with our one doc, Stephanie Bondi, reviews all the things which involve Pacific Islanders on screen, be that through the stories being told, the settings taking place, or just the people involved behind the scenes. And this morning, we're looking at the Hawaiian film, Ka Ho'i.
2: Sergeant Major Poki'i.
3: Yeah, that's me. Who are you?
2: Kolomona.
3: Kolomona?
2: Yeah. You forget already.
3: I never see you since Vietnam. Why you stay here?
2: Division command will send me. We all mustered. We gotta go.
3: In front of my house? Oh, I can't go in this bottle clothes.
2: No time, Poki'i. Just fall in line. You'll see.
1: Yes, the film follows an aging Hawaiian war veteran who grapples with the nightmares of his past. One night, he hears a familiar voice calling him from the beach. And we've spoke a lot about sort of your interpretations, I guess, how you felt about this film. But sort of how was this film sort of received more generally? What have you seen online?
0: Yeah, so the film premiered in 2021 and was later selected for the Philadelphia Asian American Film Festival, where it screened as part of the NHPI Coming Home Showcase, which was a collection of celebrating Native Hawaiian and Pacific Islander voices. It was also featured at the CAM Fest as part of the New Journeys program, which highlighted stories of resilience, family, and community. What the audience really connected with most in the film is the emotional honesty. You know, rather than focusing on the war itself, it explored what happens after the fighting ends and the trauma veterans carry, the fear of being forgotten, and the healing that can come from reconnecting with culture and ancestry. And the use of Hawaiian culture and spirituality has also been praised because it doesn't over-explain itself for non-Hawaiian audiences. Instead, it trusts viewers to experience the story through a native Hawaiian lens. And while there are no widely publicized awards and wins attached to this film, simply being selected for festivals that champion Asian American, Native Hawaiian, and Pacific Islander cinema is significant. And then these festivals play an important role in giving Indigenous filmmakers a platform and helping stories like this reach a broader audience.
1: Yes, and with all that in mind, let's go ahead and whip out the yams this morning. What's the yams? Yes, when other media outlets review things, they'll give you a review score out of 5 or 10 stars. But that's not how we do things. We measure excellence using our banded yam system, where we award a select number of yams across 2 specific categories. Half our yams are given out based on how well Pacific Islanders have been represented. And the rest of these yams are still about how good the viewing experiences actually was. So, Steph, out of 5 yams, how are we scoring Ka Ho'i based on its Pacific Island representation?
0: Oh, it gets a solid 5 yams. I don't think I need to say anything else for that.
1: Oh my gosh, it's a strong start. A 5 out of 5 yams, but that's only half our score. We must now rate the film itself. So, Steph, how many yams are we giving Ka Ho'i based on the viewing experience alone?
0: It's a really good

0: really good film to watch, but it's only 20 minutes. So the only downside is I would have loved it to be much longer. So I'm going to give it 4 yams.
1: Well, that will give us a combined yam total this morning of 9 out of 10 yams. Yes, and there you have it, a review of the Hawaiian short film Kahoʻi, and it's time for us to roll credits on another edition of Real Talk. Steph, where can the good people find you online?
0: The good people can find me online at ST_BANDII.
1: Steph Bondi, it's always a pleasure hearing both your views and reviews, and we look forward to catching up again for more Real Talk real soon.
0: Thank you, Jacob.
1: Yes, Steph Bondi with another movie for your weekend. You're tuned in to Tunisia Daily. We got your latest news coming at you soon. Right now, the Tarau sisters, Taku Tama Taku Hinangaro.

0: Yes, that was the Taro Sisters, Takutama Taku Hinangaro, right here on Nisha Daily.
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0: Yes, it's about that time this morning. We get caught up with all the latest news once again, and reporting for Pacific Beat via the nation of Fiji is Lide Muvono.
2: I had a news day in the Pacific today, and our top stories were: in Timor-Leste, an attempt to pardon convicted pedophile and ex-priest Richard Dashbuck has been knocked back for the second time in a row to the relief of victims and advocates. Civil society groups say his name should now be taken off the list of offenders put forward for a presidential pardon. And Australia has committed $5 million to help train a crew of Pacific crime fighters to track the financial footprints of criminals. That money will go towards training and mentoring analysts within Pacific countries and upgrade Project Taipan, a purpose-built financial intelligence unit for the Pacific. And finally, the 2026 FIFA World Cup kicked off this morning with Mexico defeating South Africa 2-0, and lovers of the beautiful game in Papua New Guinea are calling for regulation changes and the current administration to step aside if we are to ever see Pacific representation in the cups to come.
0: Lide Muvono this morning with your latest news headlines, brought to you by Pacific Beat. And of course, if you want to hear more of your latest news, tune in later today, 5 p.m. PNG time. 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
0: Yes, and the land of milk and honey was a biblical phrase that was used in the 1960s and 70s to describe Aotearoa and Australia as lands of abundance for the Pacific people who migrated from their homelands. A new exhibition opening tomorrow in Melbourne, Australia, called Spilt Milk and Hard Honey, looks at the reality of this migration, which differed greatly to the empty promises that were offered. Recently, I got to catch up with Samoan Scottish artist Jimmy Ma'ia'i, who is one of seven artists exhibiting in this exhibition, about his art practice, which repurposes found objects and materials that you'd find in everyday life. So stick around for that. You're tuned in to Nisha Daily. Next up, we got Jack Barney, Fully Jane, Lester Vaele with Yawo Yawo. Yeah.

0: Yes, repping the Torres Strait Islands. That was Jack Barney, Fully Jane, and Lester Baile with Yawa, Yawa.
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0: And Hard Honey is a new exhibition opening at West Space Gallery in Melbourne, Australia, curated by Thalia Smith, which features the work of seven Pacific artists. And this morning, we're saying Te Ao Mon Wea to one of the artists. It's Jimmy Maiai, who joins us now from Tāmaki Makaurau, Aotearoa. Jimmy, welcome to Nisha Daily. How are you doing today?
2: Yeah, I'm good, thank you.
0: Oh man, no, it is great to be catching up with you this morning. And Jimmy, before we get into everything with this exhibition and your art practice, we'd love to get into your roots. Could you let us know a little bit about your family's heritage and whereabouts you grew up?
2: Yeah, for sure. I'm Samoan on my dad's side from Sapa'ali'i and Fastu'uta, and Scottish on my mum's side. My mum migrated to Auckland from Scotland when she was about 13, and my dad, he was born here. I grew up in Auckland, and I'm still here now. You know, love it here. Big Pacific community here, so yeah, it's pretty cool.
0: Oh my God, and it must be said, I've got the last name Maguire, so it's great to be speaking to a Scottish brother this morning. Absolutely hectic. And Jimmy, you're one of seven artists who are part of the exhibition Spilt Milk and Hard Honey. Before we get into that, could you take us back to the beginning? Where did the love for creating art start with you?
2: I don't know. I think about this quite a bit. I think maybe as a kid, my grandmother, she would take me to the museum, take me to art galleries, things like that. But I don't know. I think I've always sort of had like a creative, I don't know, bone in my body, I suppose. But I think it really sort of took off when I was at uni. So I studied like a fine arts degree. And I initially went there to help my dad with his business. But I ended up doing like a contemporary art class instead of the design class. So I think that's where it really took off. I had to make it happen, you know?
0: Oh man, no, incredible. And you know, your art practice repurposes or remakes objects from the everyday. I mean, we've been stalking your Instagram and there's artworks with plastic bread crates, the humble plastic chair, heavy duty storage bags. I mean, what's the significance of choosing materials like these to create your works?
2: Yeah, so I guess like I kind of get inspiration from like my surroundings, so you know, or experiences, those of myself and my family. And I don't know, I sort of like the humility of those sorts of materials. I think, you know, anyone can access them. But I was looking for symbols of like sort of regular daily life, you know, for Pacific people. Those bags in particular, you know, sort of synonymous with Pacific migration, and I sort of wanted to acknowledge that sort of, you know, that sort of the path that our ancestors or even people now take to better their lives, things like that. The other things, sort of symbols of labor, hard work. Recently I made like a tapa out of high-vis material after reading the census, which Pacific people were overrepresented in, quote, low-skilled labor. So it's sort of like acknowledging just regular Pacific people, I think, is what inspires me and the use of those materials.
0: No, incredible. And, you know, I'll tell you right now, Jimmy, I'm well known for driving down the street, seeing a chair by the side of the road or something like that and thinking that looked good in my house. Let's take it back home. Where do you source these materials from? Have you ever stolen for an artwork?
2: No comment. No, a lot of them I source from. So Avondale, where I live in West Auckland, there's a big Pacific community here. We have like the island takeaways and lots of flags for sale, you know, things like that. But the sort of like $2 shops, they are like a wealth of inspiration. They sell Ia Lava Lava, they sell if I can't sell at all. So I go there and look for materials, or I'll go to Bunnings and look for materials too. Yeah.
0: Look, we're not incriminating ourselves on Nisha Daily this morning. We're responsible associates, but you know, having a creative practice like this in particular, it often takes a lot of sort of time and dedication. I mean, have you ever had a period where you were struggling creatively? How do you sort of go through that?
2: Yeah. All the time. I think I'm fortunate in that I spend a lot of time around like museum collections and things like that. So I'm sort of being inspired regularly, even if it's subconscious, by being around those things. So, I mean, aside from that, I think about these things a lot, just outside of a creative space. Like I think about the sort of pressures of like daily life, you know, things like that. So all of those things inspire me, I think. Yeah.
0: And you know, I got to ask, because you know, your art practice does revolve around sort of repurposing objects and whatnot. Is there an object that you have picked up maybe over the past couple of months that is sitting in your house that, you know, you're thinking that is just sitting there, you're thinking, I need to make something with this, but just hasn't happened for you yet?
2: Yeah, I have. I think my family is a bit frustrated with the amount of things that I collect, but I have this big sheet of shade cloth. They used in gardens or like in orchards, and I've got a big sheet of that at the moment, and I've got something in the works.
0: Bro's house is looking like a hardware store at the moment. It's absolutely hectic. Well, look, I'm keen for it. If you're just tuning in, this is Nisha Daily, ABC Radio Australia. You're on the line with Jacob this morning, and we're speaking with Samoan Scottish artist Jimmy Maiai. He's one of seven Pacific artists who are exhibiting at West Space Melbourne for a new show called Spilt Milk and Hard Honey. And Jimmy, you're part of this exhibition that's opening on the 13th of June, Spilt Milk and Hard Honey. It's actually a play on the phrase, the land of milk and honey, which was used in the 60s and 70s to describe Aotearoa and Australia as lands of abundance for Pacifica people who had migrated from their homelands. And in truth, the reality was very different. Now, what was it that drew you to want to be a part of this exhibition?
2: I sort of touch on the subject of like labor and hard work quite a lot. I mean, my dad is one of the hardest working people I know, and I spend a lot of time with my dad, and he has been a source of a lot of inspiration for my work. Also, my sister Aimiti, she wrote her honors dissertation on the RSE scheme. I think it's called the Palm Scheme in Australia, where workers will come and work in orchards or farms for, not exclusively, but in New Zealand, it's a lot of orchard work for up to 7 months out of the year. And, you know, I talked to my sister a lot about that. And the works that I mentioned earlier, like the high-vis works, were sort of in response to the sort of almost like perilous position that a lot of these workers are in. So I don't know, I think about that a lot, but acknowledging sort of like the hard work that these like Pacific people offer these our countries, you know, I think it's underappreciated. So that's kind of why I wanted to highlight it a bit.
0: Yeah, and you know, this is a huge exhibition. There's a number of artists who are exhibiting. I mean, walk us through what you'll be placing in the gallery on the day. What will we see from Jimmy Maiai?
2: So the shade cloth that I mentioned earlier is going to feature at West Space. It's going to sort of again touch on the idea that the migrant work provided by these migrant workers provide like critical labor to our country's economies, but you know, it is perilous in that you're sort of bound to these countries for 6 months, 7 months out of the year, sending money back home, also having to live in those countries, live away from your family, pay for your life away from your family, sort of tethered to this job. And, you know, maybe that the financial freedom that was sort of on offer, maybe it wasn't as good as you expected. But the work that I'm putting there, it uses motifs common in Siapo. So the Manulua pattern depicts two birds, and that's going to be attached to this shade cloth. And it should be quite nice. I don't think I can do it justice with my words, but the pictures, hopefully the pictures will do it justice. Or if you're there, go see the show.
0: Well, look, I got to say a huge malulava for all of your hard work in getting this show together. I'm sure the family will be happy that the shade cloth is finally leaving the fale. before we let you go, I mean, do you have any advice for any sort of young Pacific Islanders who might be listening in right now and might be interested in telling stories through a medium such as yours?
2: Yeah, I think the thing that is important to me and has sort of continued through my time at uni, through my time as a practicing artist, is, you know, I just think if it's real to you, then it will be real to someone else. And I think just to be authentic, true to yourself and your family and stuff, I think that's the most important thing.
0: Oh my gosh, keep it real out there. Jimmy Fafitai Telelava for joining us here on Nija Daily. Wishing you all the best with the exhibition and your trip over to Nam, Melbourne, and hopefully get to catch up soon. Yo. Thank you so much.
2: Yeah, Telelava.
0: Yes, that was Samoan Scottish artist Jimmy Maiai, who is one of seven artists that are now part of a new art exhibition opening at West Space in Melbourne, Australia tomorrow, called Spilt Milk and Hard Honey, which looks at the Pacific experience of migration. So if you've got any cousins in Melbourne, let them know to check it out. It's on until the 8th of August. And of course, if you're tuning in from Melbourne on DAB+, head on over. You're tuned in to Nija Daily. I've got a fantastic track coming up for you. This is the Golden Ali'is with Tatau A Samoa.

0: Yes, the Golden Elite is there with Tatao Asamoah. 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
0: Yes, it's Nisha Daily this morning right here on ABC Radio Australia. Hope you've been having a great beginning to your Friday so far, and what a jam-packed day it has been today. I'll tell you what, I'm still recovering from this first FIFA World Cup match, but that's not the only exciting thing that is happening today. I'm going to let you into my life a little bit this morning, because today actually happens to be former Nisha Daily guest Sterling Maguire's birthday. That is Sterling Maguire, my papa. All right, my boy out in these streets. Yes, he has made it another year around the sun. And I'll tell you what, you've probably knowing from listening to Nisha Daily that my mom, huge fan of country music. But when it came to my dad, I mean, this man is a child of the 60s. So listen to the Beach Boys, some Elvis, and of course, the classics of Motown. I mean, growing up, one of the few CDs we had in the car was a Motown greatest hit CD. So to end off Nisha Daily for the day, I thought I'd throw it back all the way to the Temptations with Ain't Too Proud.

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0: Yes, and that brings us to the end of Neija Daily for another day and another week here on ABC Radio Australia. So once again, thank you so much for spending some time with me this morning. Always enjoy your company. And of course, if you've been catching up with us throughout the week, big shout out to you and wishing you have a beautiful, beautiful weekend in front of you. There's a whole lot going on this weekend, I've got to say, even just on the sporting front. So make sure that you're getting well rested as we head into the next week. But yes, thank you so much for your time. If you've missed anything from Neija Daily this week, of course, head on over to the website, touch up ABC Pacific in your favorite search engine. Hit that Radio Australia tab. You can find past editions of Neija Daily, as well as all of your favorite shows from right here on ABC Radio Australia. And stay tuned in to the radio this morning. Got your latest news coming at you next. After that, you'll be catching up with Fred Hooper and Josiah Nununga for another edition of Pacific Prepared. But that's it for us right here on Neija Daily. Wishing you a wonderful weekend. Stay safe. Get some rest. We'll be back with you Monday, 7 a.m. PNG time, like always. Until then, enjoy your weekend. Imam.

0: ABC News, I'm Eliza Getzy. Iran says it's yet to make a final decision on a possible peace deal with the US. United States President Donald Trump has announced the two countries could finalise an agreement as soon as this weekend and reopen the Strait of Hormuz to shipping. The deal, if it's confirmed, would be the most significant diplomatic breakthrough yet to end the three-month-old war. But Iran's foreign ministry spokesperson, Esmail Baghaei, says there's still a long way to go.
1: Regarding the negotiations, the Islamic Republic of Iran has repeatedly announced that it entered the diplomatic process in good faith and with a responsible approach. The problem we face from the beginning in this diplomatic process stemmed from the contradictory approaches of US officials.
0: Oil prices have fallen below $90 a barrel after Donald Trump's claims of a possible deal with Iran. The global oil benchmark Brent crude is down 4.75%. It's one of the lowest prices since the war began, but still well above the roughly $70 a barrel that it traded at before the war began. An El Niño event in the Pacific Ocean is likely to bring extreme weather conditions to much of the world. America's National Oceanic and Atmospheric Administration has officially declared an El Niño, which is the warming of ocean temperatures near the equator. Officials in the US have labelled this a monster El Niño, warning there is a 63% chance it will be the most severe ever recorded. Climate science lecturer at the University of Melbourne, Dr. Mandy Fruand, says some regions in the Pacific could see an increased risk from powerful storms and flooding.
2: We're already in a very warm background stage, so we're seeing global warming exceeding 1.4 degrees already. So we've never had a really strong El Niño event behind this strong background, so it's really hard to say what it means.
0: It's not clear when help will arrive for coastal communities in Papua New Guinea's Manus province, where floating volcanic rock is inundating the sea around their islands. An undersea volcano in the Bismarck Sea has caused pumice rock to cover much of the ocean in the region. Authorities have carried out a damage assessment and concerns are being raised about access to food and fresh water in affected communities. PNG's disaster minister, Billy Joseph, says some shipping and maritime economic activities have been disrupted.
3: Most of these coastal communities, they basically use the sea as for food, for transportation, and also to go out and fish and sell products to in local villages and even in town. So some of those economic activities are also being affected.
0: Australia's Financial Intelligence Agency is stepping up efforts to train a local team in the Pacific as part of the fight against organised crime in the region. $5 million is being spent to train and mentor analysts in the Pacific to track the flow of money from groups involved in crimes like drug trafficking. AUSTRAC National Manager Jacinta Kirkpatrick says drug trafficking isn't the only serious crime in the Pacific region that they're worried about.
4: We see environmental crimes like illegal fishing, we see child exploitation, of course, you know, corruption and environmental crime more broadly as well. All of these crimes are enabled by those illicit fund flows. So these crimes have a huge impact on the Australian and Pacific communities, and they don't stop at borders.
0: There's relief among sexual abuse survivors and their supporters in Timor-Leste after the president decided not to pardon a convicted pedophile and ex-priest. It's the second time in 2 years a proposal from the government to pardon former Catholic priest Richard Duskbuck has been knocked back. Duskbuck is 5 years into a 12-year prison sentence for sexually abusing orphaned and disadvantaged young girls under his care at a children's shelter in the country's remote west. Women's advocate Domingos Afonso Amaral says he should not be put forward for a presidential pardon again.
5: We remain deeply concerned by the repeated submission of clemency requests for Richard Duskbuck. This case is not simply about one individual. It is about justice for survivors.
0: And Mexico has kicked off the 2026 World Cup with a 2-0 win over South Africa in front of 80,000 fans. Here's William Howard Evans.
1: Excitement was in the air as thousands of locals arrived at the legendary Azteca Stadium in Mexico City to watch the World Cup on their home.

0: home turf for the first time in 40 years. Ahead of the first match between the hosts and South Africa, fans in the stadium were treated to musical performances from Shakira, Colombia's J Balvin, and Afrobeats, among others. Mexico is co-hosting the tournament alongside the US and Canada, who will have their own opening ceremonies on Friday local time.
1: ABC News.
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3: This is Nijan Footy with Sam Wykes and Tinirao Arona on ABC Radio Australia.
4: Malolele and welcome everyone to Nijan Footy Fridays. My name is Sam Wykes and with me is my Cook Island Coey, Tinirao Arona, to talk all things rugby league and rugby union in the Pacific Tea. You've had a great week, haven't you, my friend?
5: Kia ora, everyone. And
4: you've had a great week.
5: Kia ora, week. Sammy. Yeah, it's been a big week.
4: You always have a big week.
5: It's cool, eh? It is cool. I got to travel to the outback in Australia, in the middle of Australia. Me and my wife went to Uluru.
4: Yes.
5: And seen the big red rock in the middle, smack bang in the middle of Australia. And it was majestic. It was
4: majestic.
5: Majestic. You like that word?
4: Did someone use that in Uluru when you were there? So you go, I'm going to use that.
5: That's just the word that I thought.
4: The first word that came to your mind was majestic.
5: Majestic. When you go out there and see the big rock, did you ever see Mount Fuji in Japan?
4: I did see Mount Fuji.
5: And got that feeling of, wow, like how big is that thing in the middle of Japan?
4: Yes, because when you fly into Japan, you can see Mount Fuji, and they call it Fuji-san, as in like they give it like a person, because I'll be Samu-san, you'll be T-san, and Mount Fuji, they say Fuji-san.
5: Well,
4: that's how iconic it is.
5: That's the feeling that I got when I seen Uluru flying in on the plane. I'm like, there it is, and then as you're driving towards it, you get to see it in the middle of the outback, surrounded by desert. And that's that feeling I got was, majestic. Got to ride our bikes around it, and then the last day got to run around it.
4: How many Ks was it?
5: It was 9.5 K. So when I finished, I had to run the extra 500 meters to get
4: like
5: 10 K.
4: Yeah,
5: I did pull my calf on that run because I tried to send it.
4: Little tweak.
5: Yeah, little tweak there. So
4: different surfaces to run on. That's probably why.
5: Sand and rocks, and then trying to pull my phone out and get videos while I was running didn't help. And I got the moment of when I actually pulled my calf. So. Cool story.
4: See, you're a well-traveled man, but okay, we do have a show together.
5: We do. And as you said, we will cover rugby league and rugby union today. Round 15 in the NRL kicked off last night, where the Rabbitohs played the Broncos. We will cover that one. It's been a quite emotional week for our rugby league game. We've had the announcement, proud announcement from a good friend of mine, Kane Evans, that we'll speak about very shortly. Jai Arrow, also the acknowledgement, and Rabbitohs and Broncos celebrating his career, which we'll touch on. And we'll also get our two special guests on Nijan Footy Friday, Salah Tongatuki and Nemani Nondola Kurundrani, joining us to cover all things rugby league and rugby union.
4: Beautiful, plenty to get through. Let's kick it off.
6: Hey everyone, Alex Johnson here from the PNG Kumuls, LaSalle City Rabbitohs. You're here with Nijan Footy.
4: Rugby League news. Let's start with Kane Evans throughout the week. Obviously, probably one of the most powerful interviews I've ever seen. And I don't know him personally. I've only met him once or twice. And I know that you've played with him. A few of the other boys that we know played with him. And it was like watching, I said this yesterday, I was like watching one of the brothers, honestly, just wrestling with some pain and suffering. Of what he was feeling, but to then have a little bit of that weight off the shoulders and then be brave and speak about his sexuality coming out as being gay, man. So obviously you've played with him, you know him quite well. What did you think of that interview?
5: Yeah, man, I got a lot of love for Kane Evans.
4: Yep.
5: And I got to play with him at the Sydney Roosters, and he was like he's the same age as my brother. So he's like one of the young kids when I was there. And I was one of those players that loved hanging out with the younger guys. So had that bit of respect from Kane as well as RT, one of the older players. But when I watched this interview, I was in Uluru and it was on

0: TV. So it had the ads. So I said, oh, Kane, you know, he's opened up earlier. I think it was about a couple months ago about being homeless. So I was like, oh, Kane's sharing his interview about him being homeless. So I went into an ad. I switched the channel. As I came back to the channel where Kane Evans was doing his interview, it was the back end of it. So I didn't actually catch the whole thing.
1: Yeah.
0: And then I was like, oh, you could see him smiling, this weight off his chest, off his shoulders, while he was speaking. And then once the interview was finished, the reporter or the interviewer, and I think it was Andrew Johns, they spoke straight after. And the guy who'd done the interview mentioned, you know, was how proud he was that, you know, how when Kane announced or shared that he was gay to everyone. And I said to myself and my wife, I looked at my wife, I was like, did he just say Kane announced that he was, or shared that he was gay? Then as I went back to the interview, went straight on my phone, watched the whole interview, and me and my wife were just there. After the interview, my wife was in tears, obviously happy tears. But for me, as a really close friend of Kane Evans, very proud of the man that he is and the journey that he's going through. And then also seeing the reaction from the rugby league community, how everyone got around him.
1: Yeah.
0: Everyone put his, you know, sent messages. I sent him a message straight away, said, very proud of who you are, bro, and sharing. One thing I want to share about Kane Evans or the journey that he's on right now is that he's very early in his healing process. He's very early in the personal development and the work that he will do from within. And I think everyone just needs to probably respect that time that he's going through right now. And don't put any extra expectations on Kane Evans as he is going through this rebuilding phase. But I know when there will be a time when it does come that he will impact so many different people, He already has, but he will do even more once he's healed from within.
1: Yeah, because there's one wrestling with the fact that, yeah, he came out in such a way where we know in our Pacific Island communities it's a touchy subject. Like, we weren't sugarcoated. It is a touchy subject in our communities. But at the same time, someone like Kane being able to be brave and show the courage to be able to do that, like, that's one part of the story. But, you know, the homelessness, the addiction parts, like, there's a lot of healing, as you said, that Kane is going to go through. So I'm glad this first layer for him, for himself as a person, that he's still here to tell his story.
0: Yeah.
1: Because it was unbelievable, you know, like, you know, some of the what he was going through, and he felt like one of the ways that to ease that pain is probably to no longer be here anymore.
0: Yeah.
1: So I just thought, like, that.

0: you know, like, you know, some of the, what he was going through, and he felt like the one of the ways that to ease that pain is probably to no longer be here anymore. Yeah. So I just thought, like, that's, man, I just got so much love for him.
1: Also, I want to give another a huge shout out to Joe Gullivell. Kane Evans, when he was asked who supported him through this journey, and the first person he mentioned was Joe Gullivell. And he did say from the RLPA, but I know as well, yes, RLPA are doing such a great job in that support for our past players, our transitioning players and current players, but also Joe Gullivell as a man, regardless of where he worked, he would have done that for anyone.
0: Yep.
1: And yeah, I know he doesn't like taking the flowers, but you know, then just knowing the person that Joey is, I want to give a big shout out to Joe Gullivell.
0: Just on that, man, the support networks are so important. Like, you can't do this alone. You need people you trust. And as you said, that there's no title, there's no amount of hours where someone like Joe is going to say, nah, I can't do that because it's outside of my scope.
1: Mm.
0: You know, he's doing it because he loves and cares. And that's where our Pacific Island community, we're built for this stuff.
1: Yep.
0: Around loving and caring.
1: Community.
0: For community and helping one of our own. The Roosters as well here in Robbo.
1: Yeah.
0: Pay out of his own.
1: That'll be my next point.
0: Yeah, paying for, I think, 4 weeks rent or something like that. I know some of the boys gave him some clothes as well. Some of the players that have got their own clothing brand. So just all of those little stories.
1: Have you heard Trent Robinson's post interview about the Kane Evans announcement?
0: Nah.
1: So he shares about Kane Evans being at the Roosters for 6 years, but still not feeling comfortable to share that he was gay during that time that he was at the Roosters. Mm. Like, he loved that Kane Evans seeing the Roosters as a home, but he also acknowledged that we as a game, we as a country, we as people have a lot of work to do, because he still felt that Kane didn't feel comfortable to share that he was gay in the 6 years that he was within those four walls.
0: Yeah, much love to you, Kane. You got our full support, and you get you right, and hopefully one day you get to share more of your story, because I've got no doubt these conversations are going to help a lot of people out there. But let's move on to some Origin news, my friend.
1: I forgot to mention this in the intro, but State of Origin, jeez. We, for everyone listening, we didn't have Nijin Footy Monday, so it was a public holiday here in New South Wales on Monday, so we're still catching up with sharing to our audience the State of Origin news, the teams.
0: Are we going to one all? Is that, from the look of, is that what you're thinking when you're looking at the teams and some of the changes that have been made?
1: There was some very strange decisions.
0: Or was it enough to win? We're going 2-0.
1: Or there was one big strange decision. And I'll just say it straight off the bat. Haumole Olakau'atu, Laurie Daly.
0: Talk to me.
1: What are you thinking? Come on, man. Haumole has been named 20th man, so he's not even on the extended bench. He's not an option to play the game. Now, yep, look, I didn't think he played too bad in game one. I thought they didn't play him. He didn't get enough touches of the ball, but that was also due to the structure of way that they played.
0: And some of those mistakes that you were saying before that coming out of their end, well, you don't have possession.
1: Well, yeah, and the middles, the forwards, they fatigued. I believe he also ran the most metres for any forward in the New South Wales Blues. He is a right-side back rower. And look, I love Dylan Lucas, and I think he's been a great player. He got the Players Player of the Month last month, but he's also a left side back rower for the Newcastle Knights. So he'll be playing on the right. He's replaced Haumole Olakau'atu. My biggest thing is, like, man, Haumole is, I don't know any back rower in the NRL right now who is better than him.
0: Well, you talk about form.
1: Name one back rower that's better than
0: Haumole. Well, I just think if you talk about form, he has the best form in the NRL at the moment for his position. He is terrorising the right edges of the left defensive edges for the opposition and going through, making metres. So it can't be an individual sort of thing here. It's got to be, I don't know. I can't even explain it, because there's other players like, say, Mitch Moses, you still want to have in the team, who hasn't got his fitness. He still hasn't even been announced yet. I don't understand this one.
1: Yeah, maybe it's a structure thing or it's a gameplay thing, but I think that

0: you're wasting a huge threat not playing Hamole Olakau'atu.
1: So you think that's a sign of relief? Queensland's left edge, where they've just gone, oh, thank
0: you. If I'm Cam Munster, I'm like, thank you. You don't have to run over me like you did last game.
1: Yeah.
0: It was Cam Munster that he ran over one of his first touches down that right side, and he's just ran straight. I put him on his back. And if I'm Cam, I'm by it. Thank you very much for not having to play him. But look, it is what it is.
1: Yep.
0: He is 20th man. Huge relief, or it would be a positive sign for Manly fans because they get to.
1: And they got the bye,
0: They don't get to lose one of his or put him at risk. Another decision in this team. I love that Casey McLean got to. Stephen Crichton was ruled out due to injury. So Casey McLean, just the way that he performed in that game one, how he came on and attacked that game. I love that he's been given that starting position. Payne Huss, I think he's probably one that we haven't spoke about enough. He's played two big games leading into this one for the Brisbane Broncos. But imagine having Payne Huss and Homole next to each other.
1: You talk about someone winning the middle. Like, it would have been Payne winning the middle. Then you've got Homole coming off some quick play the balls there. But, that's great news then. We've got Payne in there at least.
0: Adam Fanua-Blake, he has moved to the bench. I think he's going to add a lot of spark off the bench alongside Cam Murray and Victor Radley. But then one of the veterans, the old bull, Api Korosau, the Fijian, he gets named as number 17. So he'll be coming off the bench playing in at hooker, replacing Reece Robson. So due to Blake Brayley being injured during a Cronulla Sharks game, Arpy got the call up here. And then on the extended bench, you've got Ethan Strange at 18 and Mark Nawangani Dawase in 19th. So he is still an option to play in this
1: so
0: game.
1: So with Marky, obviously, I know that with the new rules, his probably likelihood of getting on might be slim, T, unless the concussion or something like that where he gets injected into the game. But for someone like him, if the Blues need to find points, do you just chuck him on somewhere? Because that guy's a big game player. He's played at World Cups. He's played at Olympic Games and on the big stage. And he knows how to find that try line.
0: He's the perfect player to have when one of their outside backs go down and they just slot him in and they can rotate. Like Casey can play fullback if needed. Tolu Kola has played fullback.
1: Yeah, say true.
0: If James Tedesco got injured. If any of the back centres or wingers go down, Mark can cover that place. And he is an X factor and will be able to score points. So I love that he's been added to this extended bench. And then also at 21, who's been in camp, but he would be playing for the Dolphins this weekend, Isaiah Katoa. He gets a call up into camp as well. So
1: how far do you reckon he is away? Oh, it's obviously very hard because Nathan Cleary doesn't look like he's going anywhere soon. But do you think there is this time where Nathan and Isaiah could be partnering at some point?
0: Potentially.
1: Like how Mitch Moses is. Obviously he's a seven, he's the main ball player, but they've made it work with him and Cleary. Can we see Isaiah doing that at some point?
0: I don't think he's far off, but for as long as Nathan Cleary's there, Isaiah will have to wait his turn.
1: Just be patient.
0: And if you think of the big three, when Billy Slater, Cooper Cronk, and
1: Cameron Smith
0: had that 8-in-a-row series, there were those three players that were waiting just for their opportunities.
1: Yeah, that's
0: as well.
1: Right.
0: Ben Hunt.
1: Well, Daly Cherry Evans had to wait his
0: Daly
1: time.
0: Daly was another one. Yeah. So Isaiah just taking the experience, learn from the greatest, and just keep building on his game because when he does get his opportunity. Oh, look out. Well, look out.
1: We've still got Monday to talk more Origin.
0: Hey, we've got to cover the Queensland team.
1: Oh, why?
0: That was all the Blues. That was just all the Blues.
1: I thought we didn't have to. I thought we were one-eyed here.
0: Wow. Very biased from you, mate. But there hasn't been many changes. Britton Nakora gets the call-up to start at back row. I love how they've added Reece Walsh on as 18th man, as the extended bench. Now, whether he gets on or not, what it has done, it's silenced a lot of the media platforms who have questioned why isn't Reece Walsh in the squad. So he is in the squad. I don't know if they'll find a place to put him in this game because, where do you put him?
1: Man, I'm looking forward to Billy Slater's strategy around this one. Probably everyone's thinking the same thing as what we're thinking. Where do you put him on? Don't know, but
0: Billy's does Kalen Ponga go lock Billy's and then Reece Walsh go to fullback?
1: It could be something like that.
0: Kulikefu Fenefe Uyaki, he

0: It's the potentially Maker's Origin debut
1: Yeah, Origin
0: at
1: debut.
0: number 16. I know that he's been the 18th, 19th man a couple times. So looking forward to watching him rip in. Helam Lucky, he also is the 20th man. I know that he was on the extended, he was within the camp over the last couple years as well. But when you look at game one and the way that they started that game, if it wasn't for Kalen Ponga getting sent off, Queensland go on and they would have been up 1-0 in this series. So it doesn't surprise me that they are the favourites. When you've got players like Harry Grant, Cam Munster, Kalen Ponga, they're going to be a threat. And Sam Walker has been playing. He played unreal in that game
1: Yep.
0: one. So they are a threat. I think it's going to be a great competition. If New South Wales Blues can get a good start and find momentum, don't make those errors like we did in game one, I think we can come away with
1: All right.
0: game two as well.
1: On Monday, let's go through a bit more of a strategic approach
0: Sweet.
1: on both teams and why you think they'll get the job done for both sides, because that will lead nicely into Wednesday's State of Origin. But we still have one more game to get through for rugby league.
0: Yes, last night, round 15, NRL kicked off. Rabbitohs versus the Broncos. Now, the scenes before kickoff, another emotional moment for rugby league. They pay tribute to Jai Arrow, celebrating his career. Jai is currently going through MND, motor neuron disease, and so he's retired from professional rugby league. So they celebrated his career before kickoff. He walked out with his family in a guard of honor, and just I don't think there was a dry eye in the stadium. He got to go out there and ring the South Sydney's legacy bell, and during that they pay tribute to Jai Arrow. He got a quick moment with two former teammates, Adam Reynolds and Cody Walker. Just a lovely moment again where we see our game come together to support one of our players in Jai Arrow.
1: Yeah, man, the Rugby League, South Sydney are doing an amazing job at the moment supporting their players. They've also got Nathan Merritt, their former winger, going through a tough time with cancer. So he got to ring the legacy bell not that long ago. You got someone like Jai and the South Sydney club. They're really getting behind their players. Love the fact that, when they're going in, they wore the white jerseys, the all-white jersey with all Arrow, his last name on all of their jerseys on the back, so they're doing everything they can to uplift Jai's spirits, and you can tell that he's really feeling the love.
0: And then the Bunnies, you could see that they brought that emotion into this game, played for one another because, geez, they turned it on. Led by their captain for this game, Cody Walker. In the first half, they scored five tries, kicked five goals. It was 13-0, and this is against the Broncos. Rabbitohs at halftime were winning 13-0. The Broncos, look, they did have a number of injuries and players out, but South Sydney, they've also got no Latrell Mitchell, no Cam Murray, no Jack Wyden. So the players were out there playing for one another and put on a show. In the second half, the Broncos winger, Josiah Kapani, he did score a try for the Broncos. He was one of the best players for Brisbane, but the Bunnies, again, another three unanswered tries in the second half. Eight tries in total. Guess how many Alex Johnston, the
1: He's a freak.
0: PNG Flyer,
1: He's a
0: scores?
1: freak. He's a finisher. And
0: NRL's greatest try scorer.
1: he got four in this game.
0: Four tries alongside Edwin Cossey and David Fifita, Jamie Humphries, and John Riddell. He scores on his NRL debut. So great win by the Rabbitohs. Great occasion for Jai Arrow and getting the victory for their teammate. But Broncos, they are currently sitting fourth last on the ladder, 14th. They've won five.
1: Last year's premiers.
0: They've won five games, lost nine. So,
1: I don't know what the answer is here for the Broncos, because you're looking at some of the things that happened in a game that I think it was who passed that ball to the front row when he wasn't looking? Would you say, I think it was Ben Hunt. All those little things when you're playing and you have a lack of confidence. All these moments happen where you go, you shouldn't be seeing that from a side that won the grand final last year with the caliber of players where he's just passed it and he's not even looking, ball goes to the ground. There's just so much confusion in their team and just lacking a lot of connection while they're out there.
0: I think as long as they can mathematically

0: make the top eight, there will always be a chance because they've got players like Payne Haas, Reece Walsh to come back, Kathoni Staggs. There's enough talent there to win
1: to
0: games.
1: Turn things around, yeah. They better
0: they'll
1: start
0: want to do
1: soon.
0: They'll want to do it very soon.
1: It's round 15.
0: We are getting towards the back end, and they need to start winning some games. So congrats to the Rabbitohs. And we still have a few more games this weekend. But remember, you can hear every NRL game live on ABC Radio Australia. But let's head over to Rugby Union.
2: Hey guys, Willie G here. You're listening to Nation Footy. Love what you guys are doing, man. Get on board.
1: Yes, T, Super Rugby semi-finals is on this, well, it starts tonight, actually.
0: Who got knocked out last week?
1: I'll give you a guess. They're from...
0: The both Australian teams?
1: Yeah.
0: Okay, that was a genuine question.
1: Nah, the stat continues where no Australian side has won a finals game over in New Zealand, so that continues for another year.
0: Well, the Reds close?
1: They played some good footy, but it just, towards I think the yellow card hurt. With Lucan Salakai-Lotto being yellow carded, head high tackle, or red carded actually, head high on Wallace Setiti, their eight.
0: So we've just got the four.
1: Yeah,
0: New
1: four
0: Zealand
1: Kiwi
0: teams.
1: And I do have to apologise actually. I got the stat wrong last week and I knew it. I got it wrong. I meant the Crusaders haven't lost at home in a finals game. So,
0: I was going to say that, yeah.
1: Yeah, no, because they lost the grand final a couple of times. They lost it to the Tars, but I meant at home in Christchurch, 32-0, which now is 33-0. In Christchurch, but they have to try and get the job done over against the Chiefs in Waikato. That's going to be a tough game, that one, but we'll start with the Hurricanes and the Blues. Honestly, I just can't see the Hurricanes losing. Man, did you see the weather last week in Wellington?
0: No, I was in Uluru.
1: Oh, you're in Uluru, that's right. Mm. It was the opposite to Uluru. That's for sure. Like 50-kilometer winds, 50 mils of rain. Like it was
0: heavy.
1: It was heavy. Like windy Wellington was at its peak. And when you think about, the style of play where people try and play a little bit more conservative, play the conditions, Hurricanes didn't do that. They played, mate, it was nearly 40-something nil at halftime, or 40-7, something like that. And the game that they just played, they were still offloading. They were still running from area. They just got layers to their attack. So I cannot see them losing against the Blues at home at the Cake Tin. Like, you look at their stats, 95 tries this whole season to the Blues, 73. I feel like the Blues play a little bit like the Aussie sides. They kick a fair bit. They don't chance their arm enough. So I'm thinking that the Hurricanes get this one done. And for the Chiefs and Crusaders, this is a tight one. This is the one that will be probably the game of the round. When you look at tries scored, even 81 tries each, the Crusaders are going to have to try and win away from home. Like your mate Lima, he talks about it a lot. With the Crusaders, know how to show up and play finals football, but the Chiefs, they've just got brutes. I think so. It's going to come down to, obviously, the individuals getting over their opposite number in this one.
0: Who got in this?
1: Oh, this is such a tight one. A part of me wants to go Crusaders because they've just been there and done it too many times. But then a part of me wants to go the Chiefs because they've been heartbroken so many times against the Crusaders.
0: Is the grand final next weekend?
1: Next week, yeah.
0: If Crusaders win, is it a home final?
1: If the Crusaders win and the Blues win, it'll be a home grand final the Crusaders. But if the Hurricanes win, mate, the Super Rugby grand final is going to be in Wellington. I'll put my
0: I only say that because the Warriors are playing
1: in
0: Christchurch next weekend.
1: How does that work?
0: That's why I'm asking the question.
1: That's a great question. Well,
0: it'll probably be the Sunday. The game's on the Sunday, so it'd be the Saturday.
1: Super Rugby's grand final has never been played on a Sunday. Oh, is the Warriors game?
0: Warriors is on the Sunday.
1: Warriors will be on the Sunday. Yeah. Can you imagine that?
0: Crusaders versus the Blues at home. That would be pretty
1: cool. That'll be pretty cool. I don't think it's going to happen, but if that happens, that's a great weekend in Christchurch, and you should stay for both games if that happened.
0: Being an Australian rugby union fan yourself, what do the Australian rugby union fans think of the Super Rugby, given that it's all four teams in the finals? Like right now, what are their thoughts?
1: Probably the worst possible thing you can think of.
0: Boring?
1: Just not even really caring. Just accepting. Yeah. Accepting the fact that this is how it is. I don't know what the answers are, man. Honestly, like league's flying, AFL's flying, union's just sitting below all of that. There's talent there, but at the moment, it's

0: not enough to be able to say it's world class. But we will say the Australians won the Sevens World Championship, so we'll hang our head on that one. But plenty happening. I look forward to unpacking it on Monday, coming through to see what the grand final will look like. Plenty to get through, but T, that's us for Rugby Union.
1: The Rugby League Preview.
2: Now comes away to the right edge. Tongatuki!
1: With Sala Tongatuki.
3: Yes, it is time to hear from our NRLW superstar. She plays for the West Tigers. She has also represented the New South Wales Blues, the Jillaroos, and also the Fetu Samoa. Sala Tongatuki. Sala, happy Friday. How are you?
4: Thanks, boys. Yes, I'm good, thank you. Yourselves?
3: We are good.
0: Oh, we're flying at the moment. Yeah, absolutely. T's had another holiday, so that's the seventh for the year.
4: I know.
0: We're only halfway. It's like one a month. One a month. He's got too much cash. He just keeps flying everywhere.
3: Boy, I'm going to New Zealand next weekend to the Christchurch game.
0: Oh, yeah. Okay. No, so do I need a fill-in?
3: I'll be back. I'll be back in time.
0: This is our comms just here when we're live on radio. Perfect. Hey, but before the footy news, obviously, two things I want to get through. Michael Jackson dance moves, still killing it. Love it. Keep it coming, Sala. And my friend T here gave me some footy cards for my nephews. Been sitting in my car for about 3 months now. Pulled out the card.
4: Bless.
0: And nephews took them. And then I saw your one there. I was like, yo, I'm having that. That's my mate. They didn't believe me. So I had to put it on Instagram. So thanks for
4: the
0: sharing, Sala.
4: Oh,
0: nothing better than the action shot facials. That's for sure, but I've got it. I need you to sign it at some point, Kaz. So I appreciate it. Anyway, let's go footy now.
3: Let's kick off with State of Origin. What are your thoughts on game two? Give us a player to watch and why from each team.
4: I'm looking forward to Payne Haas and Tino Fasua Maliawi. They're probably the two premier front rowers, obviously, in the game right now. So, yeah, obviously, Payne's got that ability to bend the line with his carries. But even with the fence, he's so mobile. You see him moving and that, like, really well. So, yeah, I find he finds a way to, obviously, get quick play of the balls and put his team on the front. And that's probably what the Blues and that missing game one with Payne. But then Tino, on the other hand, like, he's got that aggression and leadership. I feel he carries the ball well as well, but I think he sets the tone for the Queensland physically. Probably them two.
3: Do you feel like over the last, or since I remember watching Origin, there's always been that bit of feistiness or commentary towards each other around, you know, you wait till kickoff and I'm going to run off the back fence. I don't feel like I'm getting that vibe this year.
0: No one wants to put themselves out there.
4: Literally. Yo,
3: can we spark something up here? That.
0: Get Stefano back here.
3: Let's spark something up here.
4: Ooh, Stefano would do the job. I reckon Payne, like, obviously didn't play game one. He would have, if he wasn't injured and he'd definitely be there included. But, yeah, I'm probably going to see how back pain. Sorry, I'm just so biased to Blues.
3: Yeah, so is Sammy here.
0: Yeah, I didn't want to talk about Queensland. I was like, nah, it's going to be 2-0. We'll wrap up the series in Melbourne.
3: What about the girls when they... Yeah, when you do play each other, is there that bit of feistiness before the game or it's all just business as usual?
4: Nah, there's actually a lot of feisty in that. Like leading up to it, actuals. I think each team's got that player that's just a bit of a grub, sorry to speak, but each team, like oppositions would know who to try and get under this.
0: Can I ask, is one of the ones that Queensland love to go after is who's your winger, the one with the tattoos opposed to the Roosters?
4: Frizzy. Yes.
0: Do they like going after her?
4: Yeah, it's definitely Frizzy. They call her the pit bull. She's fine. She's
0: I like
4: really
0: it. She doesn't shy away from it, but if I was in the opposition, she would rub me the wrong way. That's for sure.
4: But she's the teammate you'd want to have anyways. Like
0: on your team, yep.
4: She's got your back. Like,
0: yeah, nice.
4: When you're in a big match, she'll jump in. Like she'll sprint from the other end. You'll guarantee her. So
0: yes.
4: She'll be there. She'll do the like fighting for you.
0: Love
4: like,
0: it.
4: She's crazy.
3: When the Queensland women's team play the Blues, who do they go after?
4: Kennedy.
0: Yeah,
3: I was going to say it, but I didn't want to say it first.
4: But in saying that, like, I feel like Ken's has done really well to, like, not let anyone get under her skin. Like, she's obviously matured, and everyone has their moments when they obviously start playing, where people just get under your skin. But you learn, like, about yourself, and she's been good. Like, no one's gotten under Kennedy's skin. She'll just, like, keep her head up and just go again. Like, that's just Kennedy.
0: You've got to be bulletproof, don't you? You've got to be almost like a memory, like a goldfish. Like, just nothing fazes you. Because if you're going to put yourself out there,
3: I could not do that.
4: Yeah,
3: you're if you're going to go do Michael Jackson moves on social media,
0: you better be able to back it up.
4: 100%.
0: On the field.
4: Oh, yeah.
3: All right, let's get on to NRL round 15. Which game are you looking forward to and why?
4: I'm looking at probably the Warriors and the Sharks game.
3: Up the Sharkies.
4: Are you a Sharkies?
3: Come on now. No, I'm Sharky. What was that, 685 maybe?
0: Are you Sharky number 685?
3: I don't know. There's something around there. I just know it's less than the Roosters because Roosters it was like 1114 or something. But sorry. Yeah.
0: It's not about you, mate.
3: Sharky is my second team.
4: Okay. I was like, damn. A lot of passion in there.
3: After the Roosters. So come good. On. But back to the game.
4: Oh, look, for me, I just feel like for the Warriors, I think it's just about continuing to trust what's worked for them all year. Their defence has been really strong. They're completing well. And for me, like, the player that probably gets them rolling really well through the middle is probably Wade Egan. I've been a really big fan lately of him. Just what he, like, just getting around a ruck and that, just, like, his footy IQs, it's just hard to stop. Like, he's even, yeah, he just gets the middles and that going. So I feel like this week they'll need that again, especially with Barnett and Fisher Harris out. It doesn't have to be pretty. Just keep their physical and disciplined standards as they have been. But for Sharks, they've probably been one of the more consistent teams in the competition, considering where they're sitting on the ladder. I feel like it's their kicking game that's really strong for them, and they defend really well. So they probably don't beat themselves as much. But without Adam, I think it's less about replacing him with one player, and more about everyone doing a little bit more, just to make up for his absence. But yeah, a couple of matchups for me. I'd probably like Ali Leotawa against Jesse Ramian. And then the battle of the wingers with Khan Pereira and Mulitalo. If either side gets quick play of the balls and, you know, get that momentum going, those outside backs are obviously going to look dangerous. And, yeah, I think the Warriors just need to make it a grind and turn it into a middle battle. They've got talent across the park, so... And then, yeah, the Sharks will probably want to control territory and just build pressure through their kicking game.
0: We talked about players getting under someone's skin. Ronaldo, would he be the best in the competition?
3: The number one.
0: He's got to be number one.
4: I reckon.
3: Because he talks smack from the sideline, he just goes on and on. And I would hate to play against him. And I heard when I was with him in Magic Round talking to him. So Jesse Ramian's his inside centre. They played the Bulldogs at Magic Round. And the opposite winger, he just copped it the whole 80 minutes from Ronaldo.
0: Wasn't that like his first game back from his ACL as well?
3: That was his first game back. He's like, kick it to me. He's my son. He's my son.
4: But why is it such a common pattern? Like, it's the wingers and that. I feel like you don't get much from
0: the middle.
4: Because we're probably not fit enough to, be putting our energy into it.
3: Also, it's for Samoan.
4: I think he's Kiwi, from what I heard.
0: Yeah, true.
4: He pledged his allegiance to the New Zealand Kiwi.
3: But I actually do like the Cronulla Sharks in this one. With no Mitch Barnett, no Kurt Capewell, they've also got injuries in James Fisher-Harris, Lekahala Sima. Sharks are missing Adam Fanua-Blake and Britton, but with those big losses from the Warriors, I think there's enough there. And I know Sharks play well when they're on the road as well. Also, I want to give a shout out to the hooker, or the number 14 for the Warriors, Makaia Tafua, making his NRL debut. So, we know what that's like for these players making their debuts, how hard they've worked. So, a huge congratulations to Makaia Tafua.
4: He's young, his family.
3: I'd say early 20s.
0: Just doing a quick search. He's a young gun. Young up and comer. He's 30.
3: See, early 20s, 21 years old, born in 2004. He was actually born in Christchurch, South Island, a hooker off the bench. 180 centimetres and 88 kilos.
0: Thanks, Wikipedia. Perfect.
4: Yeah.
0: Oh, beautiful.
4: Yeah, but both teams know how to win, honestly. Like, it's not...

0: without changing too much. It's just doing the little things right for a bit longer.
1: Well, I do hope either way, if Sharks win, love it because ex-Sharky. But if Warriors win, they'll be in a good mood, and hopefully I can get some tickets from my friends over there for the Christchurch game.
2: Well, a lot of this show has been about you.
1: Yeah.
2: Like bringing it back to you.
1: Yep.
2: Okay, sweet.
0: I love it.
2: Just want to know you're acknowledging.
1: Yep.
2: That's all I've got.
1: What's your point, mate?
2: Nah, no point.
1: This is my show.
2: This is your show.
1: This is my show.
2: The T and Sam show.
1: We weren't here on Monday. We're just making up for lost time.
2: Okay, fair enough.
1: So, sorry, Sala. Back to you. Nah,
0: that's all good, boys.
1: Thank you for joining us every Friday. Thank you for your rundown, your expertise, your expert advice, and hope you have a great weekend. And we'll catch up next Friday and see how you're preparing for that first trial against the
0: Thanks,
1: Dragons.
0: Boys.
2: Beautiful.
0: Thanks,
2: Shot,
0: boys.
2: Salah, appreciate it. Take care.
0: I'm looking forward to it. You guys take care too.
3: The Rugby Union Preview.
4: Interception by Big Nemani.
3: With Nemani Kurindrani.
2: Yes, here we go. One of my favourite parts of Nijan Footy Friday is checking in with the big man, Big Nems Kurindrani. Here he is,
1: no surprises. No surprises this week, eh, Sammy?
2: Nah, no surprise
1: He's
2: this
1: here.
2: Week. 2 minutes before the show, I need a replacement. Lucky I've got some people in my phone book. But anyway, Nems, how are you, mate? Busy, are you?
5: I'm good. Yeah, well, that's what I'm a bit worried about is those names because they'll easily, they're probably better than me anyway. They'll probably be better on the show.
2: Mate,
5: so that's why I'm very hesitant.
2: Campo was very good. Campo was very good last week, man. He was, for the short amount of time he had to prep, mate, he was unbelievable. Honestly.
5: Yeah, right. We get it. He's your best mate. We get it.
2: and then he goes to me, oh, what? Does Nems get to invoice for this? Is that? No, I'm joking. No, but it is good to have you back. It is good to have you back on.
5: I'll miss the Flying Fijians coach. Next Flying Fijians coach.
2: Yeah, to plug him. He said, bro, can you, put it out there for me that's where my next big goal is coaching Fiji. But hopefully he does a good job with the 20s and we'll see what happens.
5: Which you will.
2: For yourself, my friend, obviously lots happening between the last time we spoke. What have you been up to?
5: Oh, mate, it's been good. Obviously, the season's over now, so I didn't realise when you finish as a player, you know when you retire, like when the season's over, you sort of go away and do holidays and stuff?
2: Yep.
5: One thing I've learned as a staff, you've got to continue to work. So you've got to do reviews and you've actually got to rock up to work. It's been good. I've just been busy with work and, just trying to make the world a better place.
1: What
5: it's the business I'm in.
1: What does work look like when the season's finished for a coach?
5: Yeah, well, from what I've experienced thus far, there's reviews, there's looking to the season for next year. Obviously, we're in a transition zone, obviously trying to find a new coach and then recruitment. So I've actually got to watch rugby, and you can't lie about it because, it's not like back in the day. Who watched the training? Did anyone watch the game from the weekend? Everyone put their hands up, right, because you know what you did. But, so there's been a lot of that. I've been, just on the road with trying to find, not find, but just look at some local talent that we want. And, my biggest focus for development this year is more so just trying to get a lot of the local guys through. We sort of do go overseas, to get players, but... Yeah, we're trying to just been on that, just been on the road and seeing what's out. There's a lot of raw talent here, man. Like we talk about it, but until you're out there and seeing it, holy heck, man, it's been crazy. So, and then obviously in the office, obviously the guys above us are trying to find a new coach. I'm trying to keep my job, and we're just trying to trying to tick all the boxes
2: tick
5: to
2: boxes.
5: Make sure I've got a job.

0: players coming over to the Drua.
1: Any next Nemani Nandolo Gurundranis out there?
2: Oh, mate, there is actually some, but I've got to speak to Phil and the guys at ABC. This is massive news. And as you know...
1: We're getting exclusive.
0: Oh, we got one.
1: You're finally bringing us something.
2: besides rubbish stories. I've just got to make sure that I lock in. I'm locked in for next year's niche and next year's season. So when we got that done.
1: Yeah, you're good. But, yeah, boys, mark my word, you're good.
2: Some big news coming out.
1: Spill it, man. What is it?
0: Before it gets released, we want it released here on Knees and Footy first.
1: Oh, you can't do it yet, so it's not official yet. No pen to paper.
2: Okay. Yeah, exactly. Because I said, watch your black eye brush. Can't pose here.
1: Nah, I've got you. Well, mate, between your fishing stories and... your other work commitments. We do get a little bit of rugby chat in between, so I'm looking forward to hearing this big signing because you need some. Yeah. With some of the players that are departing, I've seen that Tambua Vol, Longani Masi, Etonio Wanga, Elia Danakaivata. There's some big names missing, man. Like, how do you replace those big names there?
2: Yeah, it's going to be hard, man. Like, and we're finding, like, when we say it's going to be, we're actually doing it now, like, the biggest thing I think is trying to go local, but there is some guys that we are looking at to try and fill those voids. And like I said, the next few weeks has been pretty important for us here, trying to make sure that we secure our squad. Obviously, you've got to lock in the coach, but there's going to be some surprises. And Wikesy, I know you don't message me anymore because Phil does all that, but I'm sure once you get a whiff of it, you'll be like, hey, bruh, look at me.
1: How's the family? Can we get an exclusive interview? Now, looking forward to it, man. Obviously, if you're smiling from ear to ear like that, it must be some pretty big news. Can't wait for that one. So some of these players, are they playing in the Skipper Cup as well? Some of the young guns coming through?
2: Yep. Yeah, so we've got obviously Skipper Cup. We're looking at some guys at Skipper Cup. Fiji Sevens, we've got some good guys there. And we've got guys obviously playing in Super Rugby Comp at the moment and obviously overseas in Europe. So we've cast the net far and wide, and we'll hopefully have something soon. But it's for me, it's been pretty exciting, being on this journey of being on the other side as opposed to just being a player, just being able to experience it, and the highs and lows and stuff, which has been pretty cool. And obviously for my development squad, or the Drua development squad, trying to make sure they retain our

0: You'll definitely want to hear this one when it does come out.
1: I can't wait, my friend. I can't wait. We've teased it enough now, so hopefully we do get the exclusive. But some other exciting news that's happening, obviously, the Nations Cup is going to be underway next month. Fiji will play their home games over in Wales on July 5th, Cardiff. They've got England July 11th and then Scotland July 19th. So, unfortunately, their home games are played in the Northern Hemisphere, but I know that they've got strong support over there. It is a very strong-looking squad. Like, how do you think they're going to go? Not having home ground advantage, but potentially, you know, having the home ground advantage, because I know there's some Fijians turning up for this one.
0: Yeah, the squad's been evenly. I think it's the first squad in a while where it's been picked on performance-based. I think there are some guys who are unlucky to miss out. But, you know, there's a good mixture of young and old. And one thing I'm pretty impressed about is that despite the age, like whether you're young, whether you're old, these guys that have got picked are literally based on how they're going at their respective clubs. So kudos to, you know, the selectors and the coaches. Again, like I said, a few guys missed out. They probably should have been there. But, you know, this is a great opportunity for new head coach, you know, Sini Rusi to show his worth. And I'm excited to see how he goes. You know, he finally gets his opportunity to coach a campaign. You know, obviously still interim at the moment. But, yeah, and then obviously the home games are in Europe, which is not ideal, but like you said, there's a lot of Fijian supporters there. My biggest thing for me is, man, the only worry I have, not worry, but my biggest thing will be the first game against Wales. Now, we all know Wales aren't where they want to be and where they want to go, and I think we as a country should, as a team, we should give them the utmost respect, you know, and I'm sure if there's one game that Wales are going to get up for, it'll be against Fiji. Obviously, it's always been the big grudge match, but if we can get that one through, I think we're going to be going good. But yeah, man, it's not going to be an easy three games. Like, these are massive powerhouses of rugby. So yeah, man, it's exciting. But look, I'm really excited about the squad. Like I said, Pavelli Ato, Levani Bortia, these guys are, you know, well into their careers or 30s. But again, you're performing. It is what it is, man. You earn it.
2: I think having the home games in the Northern Hemisphere can be a positive with the World Cup next year and the preparations and the things that they'll gain from that experience travelling on the road. You know, I do hope that they are successful against them big rugby union nations. But in regards to the selections, I'm hearing some whispers that Fiji are turning to AI. Is there any truth to...
1: I did see this, man. Fiji, I'm pretty keen to get some insight.
2: Turning
1: here.
2: To AI to help with selection.
0: Yeah.
2: How has that worked?
0: Good question.
1: Is it the paid version? Is it the unpaid version? So you've got five. You've only got five picks to get it right on the unpaid one.
2: Where's this report coming from, Sammy? Because I'm just reading off the paper here.
1: No, I saw it in the. Mate, the headline in Fiji News.
0: Yeah, no, it was. It is. It's actually big news. And that, some saying, well, that was a decision between Semi Randranda and Vakitawa making the team. Like, that was.
1: That's what I read. Yeah.
0: AI because, yeah, the numbers. Semi obviously had a bit more numbers than Vakitawa. And it was like, yep, that's it. Numbers don't lie. That's what he said.
2: This reminds me of the Brad Pitt movie Moneyball. I know we mentioned it offline, but that's what they'd done. To get the fit everyone in the low cap was to get all the numbers, and so they played the numbers game and used AI.
1: Look, I don't mind it because I think technology is always there to be used to help with your performance. But I think AI is only as good as the information you feed it. And I know some of those stats that you'd feed from external people, like it could be flawed. Like, so someone's interpretation of a stat could be different to your interpretation on how you do it. Say, for instance, for ruck speed, the Western Force do their ruck speed. Some of them in their coaching stuff will do it from how fast the ball comes out from when you hit the ground, but others do their ruck speed from when I engage with you with contact, drive, drop, and then give it.
2: Or how do you put a number on communication or the work you do off the ball?
1: Like, there's so many things where you still need to have a feel of your player and the game and not

0: you know, numbers, man. You can paint it however how you want to paint it and look at it, but
1: again,
0: interesting.
1: And the movie Moneyball was based on baseball, which is a whole different unions.
0: It's not as free flowing as union, and obviously they're using that for finances, you know, around keeping under a salary cap. But I'm interested to see how this goes, because I've got no doubt everyone's using technology, but pretty keen to see how it unfolds.
2: Well, it's funny you said it, because when I was playing at Leicester under Steve Borthwick, the Leicester Tigers used a company in London to give live feedback on the weather, on how we were playing, on how we were running, and change the game plan on the spot. So there was a company in London giving live feedback to the Tigers when we're playing 2 hours away in Leicester. And it could be like the weather would be off a little bit, or it was all this data stuff, and then it would come back in the game, and sometimes it would completely change the game plan. So,
0: and how did it go for you?
2: Well, we won it that year.
0: There you go. Yeah, so there's something in it.
2: So kicking games, they were kicking like, you know, you got to kick this much against this team, and we literally got to a point where we were doing it, and it was like, mate, I remember one time we were playing one way. And we would lose, like, we weren't losing, but we were just in it. He'd come in, scrap the whole thing. It was like, right, first 20 minutes, we're doing this, that. Did it, literally, genuine one. And then, so the team's now using data companies. Okay. And again, we won the competition that year. So it does work.
0: It does work, but it's probably obviously not working for England at the moment with Borthwick. But anyway, all good, Nems. It's been fantastic to chat to you. If we don't have big news next Friday, I'm getting Campo. All right.
2: See that? This is why I'm holding off on it. So, Phil, and reply back to my request.
0: All right. Much love, my bro. Good to chat. We'll check in next Friday.
2: See you, boys. Have a good one.
0: Take care. Bye. Yeah,
3: Smoke. You better lock it up. Smoke.
0: All right, here we go, T. We have our lock and smoke to finish off the show, just with our tip in here. What's the score, T?
1: 14-11, I am winning.
0: Okay, you could have just said, 14-11, that's it. No, I'm winning. It is about you today's show, I love it. But we don't have much time left, because we did go a bit long with our chats. But anyway, all good. Let's quickly go through these. Who are you going for your lock?
1: What are we playing for again?
0: We are playing for a feed.
1: Okay. My lock will be, let's go with Roosters to beat the Dolphins.
0: Oh, that's a big one. I like it.
1: Yep.
0: I'm going to go the Hurricanes to beat the Blues. That's my lock.
1: Hurricanes
0: in Super Rugby semi-final.
1: Blues. Yep. And your Smoky?
0: My Smoky. I'm thinking in the women's game here in the Super Rugby for the women's at the moment. The Western Force are travelling over to Fiji to play against the Drua. Sarah Nagama is starting, and for that reason, they're my smoke.
1: Okay. My smoky will be the Eels to beat the Raiders.
0: Oh, nice.
1: It's a tough one.
0: Nice. That is a tough one. Okay, perfect.
1: That's us, Sammy, for Nation Footy Fridays.
0: We'll wrap us up, my friend.
1: 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Just search Nation Footy wherever you get your podcasts. And we'll see you on Monday, where we will be having a huge guest, PNG superstar.
0: Yes.
1: Former.
0: This
1: PNG
0: time
1: Kumar,
0: we are having our huge
1: and
0: guest
1: we do
0: on.
1: Have him.
0: We do have him.
1: So join us on Nation Footy Mondays.
0: Ka kite. This show was produced on the lands of the Gadigal people of the Eora Nation.
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7: In the Fale is a music show on ABC Radio Australia, hosted by me, Paola Tukefu. I'll be spinning my favourite tunes from dancehall to disco, calypso to country, reggae to roots, and hip-hop to house music, from across the era to keep the kids and

0: with the US. United States President Donald Trump has announced the two countries could finalise an agreement as soon as this weekend and reopen the Strait of Hormuz to shipping. The deal, if it's confirmed, would be the most significant diplomatic breakthrough yet to end the three-month-old war. But Iran's foreign ministry spokesperson, Esmail Baghaei, says there's still a long way to go.
1: Regarding the negotiations, the Islamic Republic of Iran has repeatedly announced that it entered the diplomatic process in good faith and with a responsible approach. The problem we face from the beginning in this diplomatic process stemmed from the contradictory approaches of US officials.
0: Oil prices have fallen below $90 a barrel after Donald Trump's claims of a possible deal with Iran. The global oil benchmark Brent crude is down 4.75%. It's one of the lowest prices since the war began, but still well above the roughly $70 a barrel that it traded at before the war began. An El Niño event in the Pacific Ocean is likely to bring extreme weather conditions to much of the world. America's National Oceanic and Atmospheric Administration has officially declared an El Niño, which is the warming of ocean temperatures near the equator. Officials in the US have labelled this a monster El Niño, warning there is a 63% chance it will be the most severe ever recorded. Climate science lecturer at the University of Melbourne, Dr. Mandy Fruand, says some regions in the Pacific could see an increased risk from powerful storms and flooding.
2: We're already in a very warm background stage, so we're seeing global warming exceeding 1.4 degrees already. So we've never had a really strong El Niño event behind this strong background, so it's really hard to say what it means.
0: It's not clear when help will arrive for coastal communities in Papua New Guinea's Manus province, where floating volcanic rock is inundating the sea around their islands. An undersea volcano in the Bismarck Sea has caused pumice rock to cover much of the ocean in the region. Authorities have carried out a damage assessment and concerns are being raised about access to food and fresh water in affected communities. PNG's disaster minister, Billy Joseph, says some shipping and maritime economic activities have been disrupted.
3: Most of these coastal communities, they basically use the sea as for food, for transportation, and also to go out and fish and sell products in local villages and even in town. So some of those economic activities are also being affected.
0: Australia's Financial Intelligence Agency is stepping up efforts to train a local team in the Pacific as part of the fight against organised crime in the region. $5 million is being spent to train and mentor analysts in the Pacific to track the flow of money from groups involved in crimes like drug trafficking. AUSTRAC National Manager Jacinta Kirkpatrick says drug trafficking isn't the only serious crime in the Pacific region that they're worried about.
4: We see environmental crimes like illegal fishing. We see child exploitation. Of course, you know, corruption and environmental crime more broadly as well. All of these crimes are enabled by those illicit fund flows. So these crimes have a huge impact on the Australian and Pacific communities, and they don't stop at borders.
0: There's relief among sexual abuse survivors and their supporters in Timor-Leste after the president decided not to pardon a convicted pedophile and ex-priest. It's the second time in 2 years a proposal from the government to pardon former Catholic priest Richard Duskbuck has been knocked back. Duskbuck is 5 years into a 12-year prison sentence for sexually abusing orphaned and disadvantaged young girls under his care at a children's shelter in the country's remote west. Women's advocate Domingos Afonso Amaral says he should not be put forward for a presidential pardon again.
5: We remain deeply concerned by the repeated submission of clemency requests for Richard Duskbuck. This case is not simply about one individual. It is about justice for survivors.
0: And Mexico has kicked off the 2026 World Cup with a 2-0 win over South Africa in front of 80,000 fans. Here's William Howard Evans.
1: Excitement was in the air as thousands of locals arrived at the legendary Azteca Stadium in Mexico City to watch the World Cup on their home turf for the first time in 40 years. Ahead of the first match between the hosts and South Africa, fans in the stadium were treated to musical performances from Shakira, Colombia's J Balvin and Afrobeats, among others. Mexico is co-hosting the tournament alongside the US and Canada, who will have their own opening ceremonies on Friday local time.
0: ABC News.
6: Hello. Hello, welcome to The World Today. I'm Andy Park, coming to you from Gadigal Land in Sydney. Nice to have your company. This Friday, 30 years since Townsville's Black Hawk tragedy,

0: events gets underway in North America.
1: All Mexico, maybe with an opening here, and that is the only goal of the World Cup.
2: And especially with the game today, Mexico playing South Africa, you know, TVs are on, people are able to be on the patio, and so you're starting to see that energy really pick up now.
0: First, though, he's faced criticism at home for repeatedly claiming to end the war in the Middle East and that the end is imminent. But today, Donald Trump has announced he's made a great settlement with Iran that will be signed in Europe in the coming days. News of the breakthrough came within hours of the US president threatening to go hard with bigger, more powerful strikes on Iranian targets, including civilian infrastructure. For its part, Iran is responding by saying that no final decision has yet been made on a deal, insisting the US keeps changing its position in negotiations. Here's Nick Grimm.
3: Hello, everybody. Just had a big day. I know you'll never be satisfied, but that's okay.
4: Speaking from his desk in the Oval Office, Donald Trump wanted reporters to know once again that an end to the war in the Middle East is imminent.
3: We just made a great settlement of the war with Iran. Great thing. Stock market's up 1,000 points. That means they like the deal. See, that means they like the market goes down. That means they don't like the deal.
4: Or at least it struck markets as a far better scenario than the US president's threats from earlier in the day on Fox News, again warning a major onslaught was on the verge of being launched against Iran.
5: Yeah, there will be more bombing tonight. It'll be a bigger, more powerful. Don't forget, we've knocked out all of their anti-aircraft. They don't have any anti... They have nothing. I mean, they may get lucky with a shoulder weapon or something.
4: But the prospect of a deal prompting the Iranian Foreign Ministry spokesman, Ismail Baghaei, to tell the country's state TV that the text of an agreement is mostly finalised, despite contradictions in America's position causing turbulence between the parties. The spokesman saying, whenever we reach a conclusion that supports the interests of the people of Iran, we will clearly announce that, but we have not reached a final conclusion. And with Donald Trump telling reporters the deal will involve Iran having no nuclear weapon in any shape or form, further clues to what could be causing turbulence in the deal-making possibly found in a tweet from the office of Israeli Prime Minister Benjamin Netanyahu, released after he spoke with the US president.
6: Even though Israel is not a party to the Memorandum of Understanding, the Prime Minister expressed his appreciation for President Trump's commitment that the final agreement at the conclusion of negotiations will include the removal of enriched material, the dismantling of enrichment infrastructure, limits on missile production, and the cessation of Iran's support for its terrorist proxies in the region.
4: As a signatory to the Nuclear Non-Proliferation Treaty, Iran is currently entitled to possess enriched uranium for civilian purposes. And with relations between the US and Israel showing signs of strain recently, whether Benjamin Netanyahu's shopping list of expectations can prove acceptable to Iran could yet throw up new obstacles unpalatable to either side, as this Tehran resident suggests. I think that Trump has handed his brain over to Netanyahu and has made mistakes that have left him in a quagmire, he says. American Vice President J.D. Vance himself hinting today that Benjamin Netanyahu's sway with Washington is not what it was.
7: He aggressively asserts the interests of his country. Sometimes that means we're on the same page, and sometimes it means that we're not. So they've been a great partner in a lot of ways, but he's certainly gotten some things wrong, but fundamentally...
6: Like what?
7: Well, I think that those conversations sometimes are better left in private.
4: And some observers believe the US and Iran are both ready to bring an end to the fighting. Dr. Jessica Genauer specialises in international conflict at UNSW.
8: Both sides need the ceasefire to hold. They want the ceasefire to hold for their own reasons. In the US with Trump, that's mainly for sort of domestic political reasons. And for the Iranian regime, that's mainly because they are suffering a lot economically and wouldn't be able to withstand that pressure for, you know, more than a few more months. So both sides actually want the ceasefire to hold, and they probably need this kind of one-page MOU, which probably won't determine much about the core complex and tricky issues that are driving the conflict, but it'll sort of give each side a reason to say the ceasefire is now in place for a lot longer.
4: But ending the conflict once and for all might yet prove even more elusive.
0: Nick Grimm reporting there. Well, the 2026 FIFA World Cup has officially kicked off in Mexico with plenty of colour and sound to open what is the world's biggest sporting competition. But away from the Mexico City Stadium,

0: Political protests have flared, and co-host the United States has come under fire after deporting a highly regarded Somali referee. And Australians are descending on the Canadian city of Vancouver to watch the Socceroos' first match against Turkey. Here's Kimberly Price.
1: An aria to football from renowned Italian tenor Andrea Bocelli sent fans' spirits soaring inside Mexico Stadium to open the world's biggest sporting competition. Celebrating Aztec culture, the Mexico City opening ceremony featured musical performances, colourful powder cannons, and the 48 flags of competing nations to kick off the weeks-long championship. Mexico hosted South Africa for the first game, which saw three red cards issued.
2: South Africa are down to nine. Oh, it's a red card! Red card, Cesar Montes!
1: Despite losing a player, the host team started its campaign with a 2-0 victory. While the win will have local football fans feeling joyous, protesters are using the global event to highlight a raft of domestic issues, such as teachers' wages, infrastructure woes, and the impact of drug cartel violence. It's not just Mexican politics grabbing attention. The shadow of US President Donald Trump is also lingering over the event. Tariq Panja is a New York Times global sports correspondent.
3: So Mexico and Canada are co-hosting with the United States, and it is very Trump-inflected. It's the posture towards immigration, towards foreign people, and whether this celebration of the world can take place in a country that might not be as open to the world as it may have been in the past.
1: The administration's hardline stance already causing a flashpoint after Somalian referee Omar Abdul Kadir Artan was refused entry to the US. Tariq Panja says it was a blow to the International Football Federation.
3: You have Omar Artan, who was named by the CAF, the Confederation of African Football, as the best referee on the continent only last year, being sent home. Now, is it bad for the reputation? Yes. But then I'll have to ask you, if you go in the street and ask, what is FIFA's reputation? I don't know if it has got a great reputation to lose.
1: Tariq Panja believes while the US offers FIFA plenty of monetizing opportunities, its immigration politics are casting a shadow over the tournament.
3: Can you imagine being a Jordanian at the World Cup? You can believe it. First time entrance there. Their family members can't go. I think the entire supporter group of Jordan, not very big, mind you, was rejected for visas as well. It's just a bit gloomy. The World Cup is supposed to be this thing that brings so much joy and excitement, but the build-up to this has been extremely kind of negative in different aspects.
1: Another sore point has been the ticket prices, which were selling for up to almost $16,000 each for the final. Despite the eye-watering costs, Australian football fans are flocking to Vancouver, Canada for the Socceroos' opening round match against Turkey. Peter Roberts has been living in the city for the past 21 years and can walk to the stadium from his house.
4: The weather's been pretty bad, but the weather has just turned literally in the last 24 hours. It's now beautiful. And so you really see the city kind of pick up with the change in the weather and with the first game coming up on Saturday evening. And especially with the game today, Mexico playing South Africa, TVs are on. People are able to be on the patio, and so you're starting to see that energy really pick up now.
1: Peter Roberts scored himself a ticket to the Socceroos match, but admits it was a tough feat.
4: We've had the Olympics here and, big hockey games and things like that, and it's never been so difficult to get tickets. I think I had four different lotteries that I went through, three of which were unsuccessful. The prices are horrendous. $530 to sit up on the nosebleeds, but it's a once-in-a-lifetime experience.
1: The Socceroos kick off their campaign on Sunday at 2 p.m. Australian Eastern Standard Time.
0: Kimberly Price reporting there. Staying overseas, and the British Prime Minister can't catch a break days before a key election or by-election, which could see his likely challenger return to Westminster. Sir Keir Starmer's Defence Secretary is now thrown in the towel. John Healey's resignation letter is a

0: criticism of the Prime Minister and came hours just before he was due at an event in Southampton with Australia's Defence Minister Richard Marles. Barbara Miller has more.
1: It all seemed so cosy. Just a day ago, Australia's Defence Minister Richard Marles was out jogging with his British counterpart John Healey. Richard Marles wore a Rotherham rugby shirt gifted to him by Mr Healey. Mr Healey wore a Geelong Cats top he'd received in return. But the next day, the Brit stood up Richard Marles. Hours before the two planned to tour a naval base in Southampton, he handed in his resignation. As awkward AUKUS moments go, this one was up there. But the move has everything to do with internal UK politics and little to do with Australia's relationship with the UK, though it does give pause for thought. John Healey's resignation letter was scathing in its criticism of the UK Prime Minister. He said he was left with no other option because Keir Starmer's government was unable or unwilling to commit the resources needed to keep the country safe. Mr Healey said the government's defence investment plan, the subject of months-long negotiations, fell well short of what is required for defence and the country at this dangerous time. Those threats, he said, include a possible attack by Russia on a NATO member state by 2030. John Healey was the sixth government minister to resign in recent weeks. Opposition Conservative leader Kemi Badenoch.
2: Keir Starmer's premiership is falling apart. His health secretary resigned 2 weeks ago. His defence secretary has resigned at a critical time when we are facing global threats. And he is doing so because the Prime Minister is trying to please his backbenchers by putting money into welfare instead of defence.
1: By day's end in the UK, there was news of another departure. Armed Forces Minister Al Carnes submitted his resignation, writing to the PM, "We are asking our armed forces to operate in a more dangerous world on a budget written for a calmer one." And before he left, he didn't rule out challenging the beleaguered Prime Minister.
3: So I've always been clear on this. My job is to steady the ship, look after armed forces that are serving right now on the ground, in the sea and in the air, and make sure that we are protecting this nation. But I've also been really clear that if someone fires the starting gun, I'm not scared of gunfire.
1: So what does all this mean for Australia beyond Richard Marles being left in the lurch?
4: What it does reveal is that a lot of countries are struggling with the balance between funding defence and funding other priorities. I think the letter is also really interesting for its focus on Europe. At the centre of Healey's concern with the direction of UK defence policy is that the threat presented by Russia.
1: Sam Roggeveen is the International Security Programme Director at the Lowy Institute.
4: For many years now, as part of the AUKUS agreement, we've been thinking about the UK, our governments, successive governments, have been thinking about the UK as a closer security partner in what they call the Indo-Pacific. I simply don't think that's realistic under any kind of spending regime in the UK, because they simply have their hands full. Russia is a serious security threat to all of Europe, and they cannot be faulted for focusing on that threat and putting the Indo-Pacific in second or subsidiary place.
1: Until now, much of the doubt around the AUKUS Defence Pact has centred beyond the huge spend on the volatility of the current US administration and the significant production backlogs at US shipyards. Now, John Healey's resignation has raised questions about how reliable the UK is in the trilateral agreement. Sam Roggeveen.
4: The concern for Australia is that somewhere down the line, the next minister or the one after that is going to say that he's going to cut the cloth of the defence budget in ways that make it difficult to sustain. I mean, the UK shipbuilding industry is in a difficult spot. So, you know, the AUKUS project is a huge lift.
1: An election next week in Makerfield, Greater Manchester, will determine whether the popular Labour figure and likely Starmer challenger Andy Burnham is returned to Westminster. Polls suggest it's a two-horse race between Burnham and the Reform UK candidate Robert Kenyon. Neither result offers the Prime Minister much relief.
0: Barbara Miller there. I'm Andy Park. 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Subscribe to our podcast for all of our stories. Just search for The World Today. Well, when was the last time you went into a local bookshop? Better yet, when was the last time you actually bought a book from a real bricks and mortar bookshop? If you can't remember, it's probably one of the reasons why half of Australia's bookshops have closed within a decade. Worse still, many independent bookshops, the last bastion of the loyal and passionate bibliophile, have shuttered, 13 of them in the last year alone. Booksellers and publishers now think these important cultural hubs of society need something of a lifeline. Matt Holden is a lecturer in publishing and communications at the University of Melbourne and joins me. Matt, Angus and Robertson, Borders, the Co-op Bookshop, really, retail bookselling is littered with the brands of major chains which are no longer in print. And the independent booksellers were once thought of as somehow immune from online behemoths because of their diehard book-loving clientele. So what is causing such a decline in bookstores right now?
5: Yeah, it's pretty complex, Andy. There's obviously that impact of online sellers such as Amazon and Booktopia and the kind of discounting they engage in. I think we've also talked about the way that the kind of big discount department stores like Big W and Kmart discounting a very small range of books takes sales away from local bookstores. There's also some generational things going on, I think. I think we mentioned a few of the kind of high-profile recent closures in Australia that really got at least the attention of bibliophiles. There was Folio up in Brisbane a couple of years ago, Boffin's in Perth, the bookshop Darlinghurst, and I think Thesaurus here in Brighton in Melbourne, all really long-standing and well-loved kind of bookshops in their communities. And I think in the end, you know, a combination of the people running them getting to the end of their working lives and not seeing them as kind of viable things to pass on to someone else. So it's pretty complex, I think.
0: Novelist Charlotte Wood said bookshops are the safety vaults for the seeds of our country's cultural and intellectual life. What happens if they fail?
5: I think if small or the independent bookshops, if they go, the range of books that are available for people to browse and buy will undoubtedly shrink. There's no doubt about it. Those local bookshops, the independent bookshops, are the kind of the showcase for the variety of publishing that happens in this country in a way that obviously the chain stores aren't and that the discount department stores certainly aren't. You know, if we're left with buying books online from Amazon and Booktopia, we're left with the kind of algorithmic selection of things.
0: So what have other countries done to ensure that bookshops stay open and available for everyone?
5: Yeah, so we've looked at what's going on in Europe, and I guess the background in Europe is that we've got countries with a kind of a national language and a national culture that they had been trying to protect for some time, probably against the encroachment of culture from the Anglosphere. And one of the things they've done there is limiting how much books can be discounted by retailers. So there's the Lang Law in France, for example, and a similar law in Italy called the Levy Law, which restricts discounting on new release titles to, I think it's 5% in France and maybe 15% in Italy. And it imposes that for 2 years. So it gives, there's that 2 year window for new titles where they can only be sold, you know, close to the retail price, if you like. And that sort of restricts some of those bigger players from undercutting independent bookstores.
0: Could that be done here? And what other measures might we think about? I mean, what about tax relief for independent booksellers?
5: Could that be done here is a really good question. I know that, you know, we live in a time and in a kind of, I guess, within the Anglosphere, we're reluctant to intervene in what we think of as markets, if you like. And obviously the European kind of experience rests on seeing books as kind of cultural goods as well as economic goods and something that needs to be promoted in that kind of way. I mean, it could be done here if there was the political willpower to do it, to support smaller booksellers. There's also the possibility of some kind of tax relief similar to what's been used in the film industry at different times to support Australian films, to support the telling of Australian stories. And we know at different times tax relief in the film industry has led to kind of our own renaissance or new wave or whatever you want to call it in the 70s and 80s. When the GST was introduced, there was the sort of fight to keep books free of GST, and that was lost, unfortunately. In the UK, children's books and school books, at least, I think, are exempt from their tax, from VAT. Another possible thing that governments could do, much more direct, and this has been done in European countries, including Italy, is a kind of voucher system that encourages people to go to bookshops and buy books. I think at one point in Italy, everyone under the age of 25 was given a voucher for a certain number of euros that could be spent on cultural activities to sort of, I think it was probably a post-COVID thing, but to encourage people to engage, if you like.
0: Yeah, it's the sort of thing that you don't know what you've got until it's gone. And at least in the meantime, we should encourage everyone to go and get a proper recommendation from an independent local bookstore to keep them thriving. Matt Holden is a lecturer in publishing and communications at the University of Melbourne. Nice to talk to you. Thank you.
5: Thanks, Andy.
0: Finally today, it was Australia's worst peacetime military aviation tragedy. 30 years ago, 18 soldiers died when two Black Hawk helicopters collided during a training exercise near Townsville. Jess Naunton spoke with first responders and families as they reflected on the disaster. Ben Berrigan, son of Captain John Berrigan, was almost three when he lost his dad that day.
6: Mum was in the army, dad was in the army, stepdad was in the army. It was just one of those things every year you'd go to the army base and have functions. But it wasn't until I'd probably say high school when I started going on like the 10-year anniversary, the 15, that it was more of a waking up point, so to speak. You know, nothing like this had ever happened in the Defence Force before. I believe it's still one of the worst training accidents in the Australian Army history. 21 involved, I think 18 passed, so it was pretty big.
7: Tony Kirkham is a senior operations supervisor for the Queensland Ambulance Service and remembers establishing the mass casualty event at a sports field in Townsville.
8: The precise number of people was actually still unknown at the time. We actually then set up a major incident mass casualty response. We set up a landing zone in collaboration with the police. We just actually received those casualties as they arrived. So that was a single helicopter at the time. So they would have transported about four people per machine. So there was a lot of unknowns. So that actually kind of made it feel like it was never going to end. It's very, very, very clear, very vivid. And other colleagues that I've spoken to, it's still quite fresh in their mind. Yeah, it certainly definitely stays with you for life, that's for sure.
7: Meeting some of the survivors in the days that followed was something Tony holds on to.
8: We did meet some of the 80th personnel in the subsequent days. My colleagues and I actually went up and visited them in hospital and had a bit of a talk with them. But most of the people who were actually significantly injured were located in Western Australia, so their families hadn't arrived at that stage. The gentlemen that we did speak to, they were in good spirits. They were happy to be alive. They'd obviously gone through something quite terrible, but it was actually good to see them in been cared for.
7: In 1996, the area was split into twin cities, Townsville and Tharangawa. The event was something then Tharangawa Mayor Les Tyrrell says united both.
9: It's one of those things where people will recall that the two cities who fought quite often came together for a single cause because it affected both cities.
7: A service for the 18 men and their families was held at Laverack Barracks, and later a memorial was built a short distance from the army base.
9: I think the thing that stands out to me most was the ceremony that was held at Laverack Barracks. They had rifles upended into the ground in a circle out in an open paddock, and 18 of us were given a beret to take forward and put on the butt of the gun. The two cities had different philosophies, but in times of any sort of need for the total community, the two councils always came together. This was one time when it did, and both councils provided substantial funding for the Farmedum Memorial area. I think the overall feeling was that we needed a place for reflection. Something simple that certainly denoted the severity of the incident, but somewhere where any people, any relatives or any part of the community could go and sit and reflect. It's something that we should remember, something that we will all remember, and something that will go down in history as one of the saddest days of the city's life.
0: That's former Tharangawa Mayor Les Tyrrell, Jess Naunton reporting. And if that story raised any issues for you or someone you know, you can call Open Arms Veterans and Families Counselling on 1800 011 046. And that's all from the World Today team. The program's supervising producer this week was Tanya Dendrinos. Today's program was produced by Matt Bamford, associate producer Barney Porter, and technical production by David Sargent and Kem White. I'm Andy Park. I'll be back on Monday. I hope you have a great weekend. Bye for now.

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1: At least 11 people have been killed as tropical cyclone Myla tore a destructive path through the Solomon Islands and Papua New Guinea.
2: Communities are grieving after a deadly landslide destroyed homes in Bougainville. At least 8 people were killed in the landslip at Asiko Village in central Bougainville, brought on by heavy rain generated by tropical cyclone Myla.
3: We've seen the most severe destruction in parts of Solomon Islands, and particularly Western Province and Choiseul Province, and then coastal and island provinces in Papua New Guinea. So that includes Bougainville, East New Britain, West New Britain and Milne Bay.
4: For many communities across the Pacific, the impact of Cyclone Myla is still being felt long after the winds and rains have passed. At least 25 people lost their lives, but behind that number are families trying to rebuild and women carrying much of the recovery on their shoulders. I'm Natasha Metten, and today on Sisters Let's Talk, we're going straight to the people living through the aftermath, the women on the front lines of recovery. One of those women is Susie Banas from Bougainville. In the middle of the flooding, she risked her own safety to reach injured villages cut off by rising waters. She crossed a raging river in the bucket of an excavator. I spoke to Susie about that night and what's happening in her community. Susie, what do you remember most from the night of the cyclone?
5: The cyclone Myla came on hard. Rain, wind was blowing hard, almost like taking off the roofs. It was one kind of a disaster that we experienced for the first time. On Monday, we had a very strong wind, and then our PMV came, went back. Tuesday, they did it, came to Arava. And all our PMVs, public motor vehicles from Kongara constituency, didn't come to Arava. Landslide blocked all the, covered the road. And then I got the report on Tuesday. I got the report that there's 5 landslide that covers the road. So when we went over to technical service, they gave us a contractor who was working along that road from Arava to Kakusida. We got him with the engineer. We came back the next day. That was Wednesday. We went up with the excavator. And it was dark. We cannot continue. We left the excavator at one village. We came down. And then the following day, we went up. We cleared the landslides up until when we reached the last landslide, and we passed over where the road or the hospital is. Then we realized that part of the road was eroded by the flood, so the vehicles cannot cross over to the other side. So when we arrived there, they said we had a landslide. 8 were killed and 12 were injured. They are at the hospital. So with the chairman for South Nas Te Community Government, Abel Tanume, and the engineer, Kenneth, we crossed over. That excavator took us over. We were in the bucket. They put us through the bucket of excavator, and they crossed us over. It was one kind of experience.
4: There is a video of you crossing, and it looks very frightening. What was that experience like?
5: Yes, of course it was frightening, you know. There was this flood, and I'm in an excavator carrying me across. You know, it was for the first time. I was a bit undecided not to cross over, but I felt that eagerness that I have to see these people who were injured and to get the full story. Instead of me, I don't cross over and I get the information.
4: Susie, the size of the excavator, was that the only type of vehicle that could cross the river at the time?
5: Yes, that's the only transport that made it available for me to see these victims that afternoon. We went and we saw them. Two were pregnant women, one lost the husband. And the two lost their husbands. The other one was newly married, and the first child was, she was having the first child. And the other one, I think she has three children, two or three children. But it was emotional for me to see them at that time, that condition. So I made up my mind that I have to arrange something to at least these survivors, give them that opportunity to survive. So I talked with that nurse who was a nursing officer there in that health post at Kakusida. It was getting dark. So I told them, we try to work out something. Tomorrow we'll come back and get them. We'll take them to the bigger hospital. That's what we did. We came back. The excavator crossed us over. We left the excavator there, and we came back to Araba. The following next day, we went up. We brought all the patients down to Araba Hospital. But the ones who were covered by the landslide that time, like I wasn't there. I didn't witness, but I saw it from videos they took. It was... like for Kongara constituency, it was first in the history, such disasters. And it's a great loss. You know, at same time, we never experienced this. Eight at one. From the story I heard, these particular people who were covered, there were some of these, the other two, they were already asleep. The other one was trying to use the loo, but then he was having these mixed feelings. And it was in the night. They cannot see, no, where is this thing coming from? That saddened them. The other young boys, they were watching from the phone, watching movies, drinking coffees. You know, they were thinking that things are normal. It's like this.
4: Can you describe the level of grief and fear in the community after this tragedy?
5: The level of fear, it was, you know, it was confusion. It was a bit confusing. You know, we're going to cry for these people, or we're going to, you know, what is happening next? So the other ones from the South Nase constituency, their families went and brought them down to their villages, buried them there. The other five were buried back at home. Yeah, so like people were coming crying, their relatives. And up until today, I'm getting the report that they are not feeling like going back to that place because of whatever that has happened. You know, it was a shock. It was a shock to all of us. We didn't expect that, and it never happened. And this mud will still continue to come down, and it was, I'm not sure how many meters down it covered those houses, and they dug those, the ones who were killed by the landslide. The last one, they dug him out on Sunday when we were taking the patients down to Araba. That was the last person. The others, they made a funeral for the other four. They buried them. And then the other one, it was after, you know, a few days, they saw him because it happened on the 9th test day. Friday, he was there. Saturday and Sunday, they recovered his body.
4: You just heard from a heroine. That's Susie Banas, executive officer to her local MP in Kongara.
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4: Susie wasn't the only one helping people reach safety that day. Tracy Siroa was there too, balancing her way across a fallen tree branch that had become a bridge over the floodwaters. Tracy, what was going through your mind as you made that crossing?
7: During that time, I had a mixed, you know, emotions, feeling of trying to help the people while traveling in this kind of a weather, which was very risky. But knowing that there was no way else to reach them because they were in need, that was the only way to go to reach the health facility. I was really scared. But knowing that there were patients waiting to be seen. I had to be brave and, you know, I had the determination to continue to get to where I was supposed to go.
4: And when you got to the health post, who did you see?
7: We saw 6 females and 2 males. They were the casualties that they were alive.

0: apart from the ones that, you know, they were already deceased. These patients we saw, we had two kids around the age of between five. Below five, we had two, and then another two female, five and above to 13 years old. The rest were adults. Mm. They were with their guardians, and some of the other families were there for safe, you know, safety. They were just staying there at the hospital when we went to the hospital.
1: And Tracy, could they tell you their story about the mudslide? What did they say?
0: At the beginning, like, most of them didn't want to talk. We can see that they were all, you know, being traumatized by what happened. But after that, after we took them the following day, the ones that were referred to Arawa District Hospital, we asked them. So they said that they were in the kitchen, house cook. That's what we normally call here in our small hut. And then the landslide happened. So it was from far, like it happened suddenly. They didn't expect it to reach their house as well. But most of them, on the very first day, they didn't want to talk. They were just so, you know, traumatized. They were just sitting in pain. Some didn't want to talk at all.
1: That's Tracy Siroa, the health extension officer at Arawa Hospital in Bougainville. Once the bodies were recovered from the landslide, there was the difficult task of organizing funerals. Community government member Linda Maniot was on the ground to help the village distribute food and bury the dead. And bear with me, the internet connection was in and out.
2: It was really shocking for us that we can think about doing anything. We only sought for help. So some of our boys and people around us go and dump them out.
1: Linda, I understand a whole family was lost. How is the community grieving this huge loss?
2: Right now, I can't explain. I mean, family, that was the big loss in the family. And still now, I mean, those survivors are still, I mean, trauma. Yeah, and it was a big loss in the family. So people, I mean, the immediate family, they are really, really trying best to come to a normal state.
1: Have you been involved in arranging their funerals?
2: Yeah, we've been giving them in 2 days while searching for the other two people who are still under the ground. Yeah, so we keep those six for about 2 days, and then we prepare the coffins and all that, and we were about to bury them. Then one of our sheep were walking through the muddy mudslide and just talking to, oh, we want to put you in a proper place for you to rest in peace, please. Then after he discovered that, oh, those two are just, and then they dug them and put them in a coffin and buried them.
1: That's Linda Maniot, the Kongara One Community Government Acting Chair Lady, on a fairly scratchy line. But her involvement in the relief efforts in central Bougainville has been invaluable.
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1: Cyclone Myla left another trail of death 400 kilometres away in East New Britain in Papua New Guinea. 12 people died in several landslides. Gazelle District was the worst hit, but there was also a landslide in Rabaul. This is where Sharon Leslie is from. Sharon, what did you experience?
4: It was a continuation of the rain for two nights and a strong wind that has never been experienced. The rain started on a Saturday until Sunday overnight, till Sunday and early hours of the morning on Sunday when we came out of our yards. And that's where we saw most of the roads were affected, especially my front yard. As I can say from experience, there were debris, there were stones that were washed off from the mountains, and the trees that were hip in front of the gate, as well as the roads. It was just like rivers flowing over the town.
1: How large is the community that was impacted?
4: Within the Rabaul itself, some of the shops that were flooded, and rain went in through the houses, the flood especially. The rivers, not really rivers, the erosion, we can say soil erosion.
1: Yeah.
4: It affects, yes, mostly the houses especially. And there were terrains were caused by the rain and the cyclone as well.
1: You knew one of the people who passed away in Rabaul. Tell me about them.
4: They just live at the back of us. We live in front, and they live right underneath the mountain where Balanathamani is. And while he was still asleep, the flood came down and washed all the soil and covered his house. And when people knew that, they knew that the flood was flooding into their houses. They ran, they checked this particular person, and he was a bit alive. But there was a nine that he was trying to come out, and a nine that sharpened at the back of his body. And that's where he couldn't come out of the house. And there were more soil covered.
1: Sharon, you were telling our producer, Kim, about the assistance that has been given so far. What is it, and what do you think about the response so far?
4: Okay, with the food, there was a bit of complaint from the village people themselves that they were affected. Okay. Mm. With the Rabaul district, food distribution, one packet of noodles, one packet of rice, 1 kg rice, and 1 tin fish. That's all that they got for an household. From the Gazelle district, food distribution, 1 packet of noodles, 2 packet of rice, 1 kg rice, and a packet of biscuit, 1 tin fish. And the distribution was not fair. Some households were the distribution was only to those affected households only. And it was not distributed all across to everyone, to be fair, as I've said.
1: And has the provincial disaster office gotten in contact with the locals or with use?
4: With the raisins, some are still yet to be distributed. Maybe that's what I got from districts. Some raisins are still in the district offices. For Kokopo district, it was fairly distributed. Everyone was happy except for Rabaul district, Gazelle district. Yes, all those. My opinion, maybe if they can... Office can go and evaluate the situation, get the cause, and they meet the need of that particular household, we can say. Or to a house that the house was blown off, the roof was blown off. Oh, but I believe mostly affected at the toilets because there were pit toilets, and yes, I could get 3 or 5 complaints about toilet.
1: Was there anything that could have been done, Sharon, to prevent this disaster?
4: Yes. I believe there wasn't much awareness during the cyclone, especially awareness on radio talks or maybe through the messages, telephone messages, alerting everyone to have precautions. Or maybe to those people living right at the side of the mountain can move to some proper places, maybe a hole within the ward itself, or that we can, the community can all cater for them, or can the community can, yes, look after them. Mm-hmm. You know, we care for each other. When we are in together in a community, there is help, because we know that we all come from that community to help each other. So there should be proper hall, we can say, or a place where everyone can gather to help each other, especially.
1: That's Sharon Leslie in Rabaul. When it comes to natural disasters in the Pacific, women are disproportionately impacted. That's because these disasters highlight inequalities that are already there. The crisis can increase the risk of gender-based violence. It can restrict access to maternal and reproductive health care. It can lead to severe economic and livelihood losses and force an unequal burden of unpaid care and recovery. Despite this, women play such an important role, both as first responders and in the aftermath when communities rebuild. Dr. Betty Baca is a gender and climate adaptation specialist, and this is what she told us on one of our earlier episodes of Sisters.
5: Their agency as independent thinkers and innovators and protectors of their community and family enables them to really think on their feet and always be the first responders in the community. So despite all of the gender disparities within communities, women, according, like when I was doing field work, it was very clear that women knew exactly what to do when the disaster warning came on the radio. And men often relied on the women for this information firsthand. So the gender division of labor actually worked really well in the communities. But as soon as it came time for decision making, women were, for some reason, overlooked and, you know, undervalued in their spaces.
1: But this is changing. You've just heard how important a role these women played as first responders to the landslides. As for the work ahead, Susie Banas is also looking to the future for her community.
2: My priority is to rebuild the houses back for the ones who are displaced now, who are living with their relatives, and continuously feeding my people. This is my priority. But it's not really happening. Yes, and I really need a support from the government and the NGOs.
1: And what about food and water? How is it accessed?
2: Food supply, we are getting it from the government, and garden food, you know, how that wind came, it was really, all the garden foods, it was uprooted, and it's just on the surface. The cowcows, the tapiocas, and the trees, the big trees, it was uprooted. Now the place looks dry. It's not like a forest, green forest we used to have. You can see through how many kilometers away. Yeah, you can see. Before, if we want to put on the torch to somewhere else, to give a signal, because of the forest, that light cannot pass it through. But today, it passes through, even from another side, you know, from the mountains or the hills. Water-wise, you know, because of the landslide, we are more cautious now because of how this water is still the supply of the water. Before it's okay. Now, after the landslide, we might take in, you know, outbreak of some diseases. So this morning I started to get complaints of diarrhea. I asked the medical team, I said, we have to support health, Akakusida health post with medicines so that any diseases outbreak, at least they in a better position to treat. Those ones they cannot, they can refer them down to Araba Hospital.
1: Mm.
2: And that's what they did. They supplied us with 2 boxes of medicine. But at the moment, desperately, we need those food supply and the shelter supplies.
1: And Tracy, she's still working in the aftermath of the landslide to support survivors.
0: For us at the hospital, we have been given continuous medical treatment if they need it. Otherwise, most of them have been discharged and they were all well. And the hospital, as well as from the support from disaster team and other people who are providing medical supplies and food, they are still giving out this to the places that were affected, not only from where the landslide happened, but for all other places, the villages that were being affected. The central disaster team is working in coordination with other partners to provide food, clothing, yes. And from the hospital, we are giving our medical supplies.
1: What support will be needed long-term?
0: The support that I see that can be is, you know, the in a long-term day, from my own perspective, how I see it is if we want to provide holistic health care to them, we have to continuously provide psychological care for them, mental health, because a lot of them lost their loved ones, and it will take time for them to rebuild. And the other main thing is to help the communities become more aware of future disasters and to help them build their homes or locate in more safer places that, you know, can prevent these disasters to happen.
1: That's Tracy Sirowa and Susie Banas, who rescued survivors and are now part of the long-term support and planning with their community. Disasters have become all too common for people living in the Pacific. Around the same time that Cyclone Mila was raging through the western South Pacific, Micronesia was being battered by Typhoon Sinlaku. 12 more people were killed there. But as long as there are disasters, there will always be women crossing floodwaters to care for the injured, distributing food and fighting for better warning systems. Thanks to my guests today, Susie Banas, Tracy Sirowa, Linda Maniot, and Sharon Leslie. Sisters Let's Talk is presented by me, Natasha Metten. Our supervising producer is Kim Lester. Our executive producer is Faleanga Fulu Inga Stunzna. Sisters Let's Talk is an ABC Radio Australia production. We acknowledge the Yagara, Turrbal and Darumbal peoples on whose land this program is produced. Emtasol na lokimu next time.

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0: ABC News, hello, I'm Satyam Weinstein. US President has once again announced a peace deal with Iran is in the works after 3 months of conflict. William Howard Evans reports.
1: Speaking to reporters in the Oval Office, Donald Trump

0: allied states in the Gulf and effectively closing the Strait of Hormuz.
1: British Armed Forces Minister Al Carnes has resigned over military spending just hours after the UK Defence Secretary John Healey said he was stepping down. Al Carnes says the armed forces are being asked to operate in a more dangerous world on a budget written for a calmer one. Earlier, John Healey accused Prime Minister Keir Starmer of being unable to provide the necessary resources to keep the country safe. Former Labour Secretary Lord John Hutton says he agrees.
2: The resignation is a very colossal failure, actually, on behalf of government to get any sort of meaningful policy moving forward to help re-equip and rearm our armed forces. We've heard some great speeches from ministers over the last couple of years about the need to bolster our defences against the rising threat from Russia, but they just haven't been matched.
1: A volcano expert says it's up to the weather as to when floating volcanic rock that's choking islands in Papua New Guinea will disperse. It's come from an erupting undersea volcano in the Bismarck Sea, with its lava turning to lightweight porous pumice as it rapidly cools in the ocean. The pumice is so thick in areas that people can't use their boats for transport or to go fishing, raising fears they'll run out of food and other supplies. Steve Saunders is the principal geodetic surveyor at the Rabaul Volcano Observatory and says the volcano is quietened down, but it's too early to tell if the current eruption is over.
3: The wind will slowly disperse it, and also some of it will gradually sink, but that will take a long time. Yeah, the pumice by its nature is difficult to sink because the bubbles are sort of still in volcanic glass.
1: Market analysts say SpaceX will have to grow very quickly to justify its valuation of $2.5 trillion after pricing the biggest ever U.S. initial public offering, Tweong Fitzpatrick reports.
4: The IPO was priced at $191 per share, the largest ever IPO, and cements SpaceX's status as one of the world's most valuable companies. But Adelaide University's Dr. Marta Homan says only its Starlink business is profitable, and analysts are questioning its lofty valuation.
5: So if you take the entire value of the company, it would take 100 years of revenue to pay for this value.
4: SpaceX will rank seventh among US-listed firms when its shares begin trading on the NASDAQ, though it lost money last year, and other companies with similar valuations far outpace its revenue.
1: Relatives of those killed in last year's Air India plane crash are marking the first anniversary of the disaster as the wait continues for a final report into the cause. At least 260 people were killed when the aircraft crashed into a residential area shortly after taking off from Ahmedabad en route to London. A preliminary report identified that both of the 12-year-old Boeing 787's Dreamliner's fuel control switches abruptly moved to the cutoff position, starving the engines of fuel and triggering total power loss. Beyond that, very limited information is available, and a full transcript of the black box recordings of the plane has never been released. Three people have died after a boat capsized in Fiji. Local reports say the body of a man in his 50s was recovered yesterday near Banga, to the south of Fiji's main island. Two survivors were rescued before the search was suspended because of poor weather. Today, the bodies of two more people were located, and the search is continuing for a sixth person who'd been on board the small boat. And French scientists have a new theory for the mechanism behind the snapping action that allows the carnivorous flytrap plant to capture unsuspecting insects. Using a high-speed camera, they discovered that insects entering the plant's jaw-like structure causes softening in the outer walls of the trap, which they think is already under tension, like a spring. The trigger causes the jaw to snap shut in less than a tenth of a second, entombing the victim, where it's then digested by enzymes over several days. ABC News. Get more news at any time. Head to abc.net.au/news.
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9: Big bass lines in the house once again. How is everyone doing? My name is Howl Atukefu, and I'm sending much love and blessings to each and all, to all four corners of the Pacific. As we're about to get into music, we're about to get into some vibrations, but more importantly, about to get into the fun. This is ABC Radio Australia, playing you the music to get you through your day and through your week. A lot of music coming your way, but before we get into that, we must first, of course, pay our respects

and acknowledge the owners of this land from which I am broadcasting from, the Gadigal people of the Eora Nation, as we recognize their close ties to the waterways, the land and the sea. We also send love and respect to any mob that have tuned in. We send love and respect to the elders past and present. Finally, we acknowledge that sovereignty has never been ceded, always was, always will be Aboriginal land. That was just a bit of a tongue twister. Throughout the show, we're going to be playing some awesome music, including some classics from Michael Jackson and Whitney Houston. We're going to play some brand new music from Iverson and Emerald, and much, much more. But we're going to begin in the year 1983. The album was called Touch. This is Eurythmics. Here comes Rain Again. And wherever it is, hope it's raining and giving you much life. Right here in the Fale ABC Radio Australia.

Yes, indeed. Some certified 80s hits right there. A lot of the music and artists that I grew up listening to and held closely to my heart. That one right there, The Human League, Don't You Want Me. And we started off with Eurythmics, Here Comes the Rain Again. I'm sure you agree, if you grew up throughout the 80s, the music was something else. Like the 90s is still my decade. I guess it's in my formative years of being in my teens and things of that nature. But the 80s was wild. Any kind of music you see it, you know, could be classified as pop music. And it could be really challenging the perception of what a mainstream artist looks like and sounds like. People were just trying whatever, and whatever works, worked. And, you know, it was just good music at the end of the day. We're not quite at the end of the day or the show. Matter of fact, we have just started. You were in the Fale on ABC Radio Australia. My name is Howl Latukefu. I'm providing the music and the vibrations. Plenty more music coming your way, including a brand new one from DJ Noise and Boy Soda. A couple of our favorite diaspora artists have released some new music, so of course, we're gonna support it. But going back to the 80s and talk about certified classics, he has become the fourth most streamed in the world due to the movie coming out, but just such a hefty catalog as well. King of Pop, Michael Jackson. This is Human Nature. You're in the Fale.

Mm-mm-mm. Such a beautiful, beautiful song. So beautiful, in fact, that my wife and I chose that song as our first dance at our wedding. My cousins were playing in the band. They did a reggae version of it. Oh, man. It was a beautiful moment. Beautiful version of the song. A beautiful performance. And, you know, a beautiful bride. You know, that was almost 20 years ago. So it's great to hear the song and still having those wonderful feelings about it. That is the Queen, Whitney Houston. My love is your love. Send a shout out to all the newlyweds out there too. And all the ones that are past the 10 years, 20 years. I see you. I feel you. I respect you. We also heard Michael Jackson with Human Nature. I'm still yet to see the movie. I'm super keen though. I'll get around to it. My name is Hal. You are in the Fale on ABC Radio Australia. This is the show where I get to celebrate a lot of the music I grew up listening to, hence playing the Eurythmics and Michael Jackson, and songs that I just grew up, and not only the music, but the artists and genres I began to really connect with as I got older. You know, like electronic music, hip-hop, and R&B. But reggae has always been a part of that fabric. So let's play some new reggae, some reggae out of the islands. One of our favorite sons, oh, a bunch of sons, DJ Noize, Kenyon Brown, Donnell Lewis, brand new one from them. This one is called Dun Dun, right here in the Fale, ABC Radio Australia. Don't touch that dial.

with a Pacifica reggae version of the Billie Eilish smash that is DJ Noize and Peanut Butter with Birds of a Feather. And DJ Noize was with Kenyon Brown and Donnell Lewis for the song before, which is titled Done Done. My name is Howl Atukefu and you are in the Fale for another week. ABC Radio Australia, hope you're enjoying the music that I'm playing for you. Wherever you are, wherever you're at, hope you're well, hope you're safe. The music is acting as the soundtrack to your movements, and your movements will be becoming more faster as we get into some more tunes throughout the show. Coming up soon, Carly Tui, some Ella May. I got to see her perform last week. I'll talk more about that in a moment's time. But we're going to stick with some brand new music, this time from Boy Soda, who is of Samoan heritage, really doing some awesome things for R&B in Australia. He's making some international headway as well. So it's been great watching him evolve over the last couple of years and really becoming that voice and that face of the genre in Australia. Brand new one from him. This is Boy Soda with Elements in the Fale, ABC Radio, Australia.

What a tune, what a tune. He is the Young King representing Christ Church, Aotearoa. I played a couple of his songs over the weeks. Big fan of the young man. That is Iverson, spelled I-V-R-S-N, in a song called LMP Not Whiskey. I hear you, man, I hear you. Looking forward to more music from the young lad, but for now, let's just bask in the glory of that new tune. And speaking of new tunes, we heard Boy Soda with a new release, a song called Elements. My name is Howard Latukefu, and yes, you are amongst the vibes and the music of In the Fale on ABC Radio Australia. I'm here with you every week, no matter when you catch me, morning, afternoon, night, I'm here with you. We're going to keep rolling with the brand new music, the sons and daughters of the diaspora of our wonderful islands. She goes by the name of Emerald. She is of, I believe, Samoan and European heritage. Well, Pacifica and Eastern Europe heritage for sure. Where exactly? It doesn't really matter. She's a young sis, young queen. This is a brand new one from her. She goes by the name of Emerald. And this is Pressure right here in the Fale. Fale.

that doesn't get you up and dance, I don't know what will. Such a party starter over tune. And it's just a great energy and a great vibe and tone for that young queen to jump on. That is Carly Tui with Nga La La. And before that, we heard another young queen representing Australia, Emerald, with Pressure. My name is Howl Atukefo, and yes, you are listening to a lot of the music I grew up listening to from, well, I went back to listen to a lot of stuff in the 70s, but majority of the 80s and 90s and early 2000s, as well as songs that are fresh, hot off the press, like the songs that we've been just hearing. It's important to check out what's happening now, or the young artists coming through with Pacifica heritage, seeing what they're up to, and just great to be able to, I feel privileged and honored to be on a show like In The Palette and be able to showcase and platform these wonderful artists of ours. A few more songs before I'm out. I mentioned this young queen before, Ella May, young artist from England,

the States. Just makes some great R&B, and I had the fortune of seeing her perform in Sydney, in Gadigalland, and she was just a great performer, awesome voice, effortless, did all her big hits, including Boot Up. She was charming, she was energetic, engaged, and, you know, just everyone just lapped it up. It was a great show. If you get a chance to see her, please do. This is from her album, Do You Still Love Me? Ella May with Might Just. And of course, you're listening to In the Fale, ABC Radio Australia.

for another week. I hope you enjoyed the music, the memories, and the love. I'll catch you next week in the Fale, ABC Radio Australia. My name is Howard Lutz. Careful. Take care.

0: 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I'm Sosafina Formoli, and I want you to come hang with me for On The Record, your weekly deep dive into the music that moves the Pacific. 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
3: ABC News. Hello, I'm Satyam Weinstein. U.S. President has once again announced a peace deal with Iran is in the works after 3 months of conflict. William Howard Evans reports.
4: Speaking to reporters in the Oval Office, Donald Trump has claimed an initial agreement to end the war is close after earlier posting on Truth Social that he has cancelled further strikes on Iran.
5: We just made a great settlement of the war with Iran.
4: But Iranian officials don't seem as certain, with Iran's foreign ministry spokesperson telling state TV the reports of an agreement are speculative and nothing has been finalised. The US and Israel launched wide-ranging strikes on Iran on the 28th of February. Iran responded by attacking Israel and US

0: re-equip and rearm our armed forces. We've heard some great speeches from ministers over the last couple of years about the need to bolster our defences against the rising threat from Russia, but they just haven't been matched.
1: A volcano expert says it's up to the weather as to when floating volcanic rock that's choking islands in Papua New Guinea will disperse. It's come from an erupting undersea volcano in the Bismarck Sea, with its lava turning to lightweight porous pumice as it rapidly cools in the ocean. The pumice is so thick in areas that people can't use their boats for transport or to go fishing, raising fears they'll run out of food and other supplies. Steve Saunders is the principal geodetic surveyor at the Rabaul Volcano Observatory and says the volcano is quieting down, but it's too early to tell if the current eruption is over.
2: The wind will slowly disperse it, and also some of it will gradually sink, but that will take a long time. Yeah, the pumice by its nature is difficult to sink because the bubbles are sort of still in volcanic glass.
1: Market analysts say SpaceX will have to grow very quickly to justify its valuation of $2.5 trillion after pricing the biggest ever U.S. initial public offering, Tweong Fitzpatrick reports.
3: The IPO was priced at $191 per share, the largest ever IPO, and cements SpaceX's status as one of the world's most valuable companies. But Adelaide University's Dr. Marta Homan says only its Starlink business is profitable, and analysts are questioning its lofty valuation.
4: So if you take the entire value of the company, it would take 100 years of revenue to pay for this value.
3: SpaceX will rank seventh among US-listed firms when its shares begin trading on the NASDAQ, though it lost money last year, and other companies with similar valuations far outpace its revenue.
1: Relatives of those killed in last year's Air India plane crash are marking the first anniversary of the disaster as the wait continues for a final report into the cause. At least 260 people were killed when the aircraft crashed into a residential area shortly after taking off from Ahmedabad en route to London. A preliminary report identified that both of the 12-year-old Boeing 787's Dreamliner's fuel control switches abruptly moved to the cutoff position, starving the engines of fuel and triggering total power loss. Beyond that, very limited information is available, and a full transcript of the black box recordings of the plane has never been released. Three people have died after a boat capsized in Fiji. Local reports say the body of a man in his 50s was recovered yesterday near Banga, to the south of Fiji's main island. Two survivors were rescued before the search was suspended because of poor weather. Today, the bodies of two more people were located, and the search is continuing for a sixth person who'd been on board the small boat. And French scientists have a new theory for the mechanism behind the snapping action that allows the carnivorous flytrap plant to capture unsuspecting insects. Using a high-speed camera, they discovered that insects entering the plant's jaw-like structure cause a softening in the outer walls of the trap, which they think is already under tension, like a spring. The trigger causes the jaw to snap shut in less than a tenth of a second, entombing the victim, where it's then digested by enzymes over several days. ABC News. Get more news at any time. 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
7: Malo lele and welcome everyone to Nijan Footy Fridays. My name is Sam Wykes, and with me is my Cook Island Coey, Tinira Arona, to talk all things rugby league and rugby union in the Pacific Tea. You've had a great week, haven't you, my friend?
8: Kia ora, everyone. And
7: you've had a great week.
8: Kia ora, Sammy. Yeah, it's been a big week.
7: You always have a big week.
8: It's cool, eh? It is cool. I got to travel to the outback in Australia, in the middle of Australia. Me and my wife went to Uluru.
7: Yes.
8: And seen the big red rock in the middle, smack bang in the middle of Australia. And it was majestic. It was
7: majestic.
8: Majestic. You like that word?
7: Did someone use that in Uluru when you were there? So you go, I'm going to use that.
8: That's just the word
7: the
8: that I thought.
7: The first word that came to your mind was majestic.
8: Majestic. When you go out there and see the big rock. Did you ever see Mount Fuji in Japan?
7: I did see Mount Fuji.
8: And got that feeling of, wow, like how big is that thing in the middle of Japan?
7: Yes, because you can when you fly into Japan, you can see Mount Fuji, and they call it Fuji-san

0: very proud announcement from a good friend of mine, Kane Evans, that we'll speak about very shortly. Jai Arrow, also the acknowledgement, and Rabbitohs and Broncos celebrating his career, which we'll touch on. And we'll also get our two special guests on Knees and Footy Friday, Salah Tongatuki and Nemani Nondola Kurundrani, joining us to cover all things rugby league and rugby union.
1: Beautiful, plenty to get through. Let's kick it off.
2: Hey everyone, Alex Johnson here from the PNG Kumuls, the South Sydney Rabbitohs. You're here with Knees and Footy.
1: T, rugby league news. Let's start with Kane Evans throughout the week. Obviously, probably one of the most powerful interviews I've ever seen. And I don't know him personally. I've only met him once or twice. And I know that you've played with him. A few of the other boys that we know played with him. And it was like watching, I said this yesterday, I was like watching one of the brothers, honestly, just wrestling with some pain and suffering, of what he was feeling. But to then have a little bit of that weight off the shoulders and then be brave and speak about his sexuality coming out as being gay, man. So obviously you've played with him. You know him quite well. What did you think of that interview?
0: Yeah, man, I got a lot of love for Kane Evans.
1: Yep.
0: And I got to play with him at the Sydney Roosters. And he was like one of, he's the same age as my brother. So he's like one of the young kids when I was there. And I was one of those players that loved hanging out with the younger guys. So had that bit of respect from Kane as well as RT, one of the older players. But when I watched this interview, I was in Uluru. And it was on TV, so I had the ads. So I said, "Oh, Kane, you know, he's opened up earlier. I think it was about a couple months ago about being homeless." So I was like, "Oh, Kane sharing his interview about him being homeless." So it was. I went into an ad. I'll switch the channel. As I came back to the channel where Kane Evans was doing his interview, it was the back end of it. So I didn't actually catch the whole thing.
1: Yeah.
0: And then I was like, "Oh, you could see him smiling. This weight." Off his chest, off his shoulders, while he was speaking. And then once the interview was finished, the reporter or the interviewer, and I think it was Andrew Johns, they spoke straight after. And the guy who'd done the interview mentioned, you know, was how proud he was that, you know, how when Kane announced or shared that he was gay to everyone. And I said to myself and my wife, I looked at my wife, I was like, did he just say Kane

0: person that he is and the journey that he's going through. And then also seeing the reaction from the rugby league community, how everyone got around him.
1: Yeah.
0: Everyone put his, sent messages. I sent him a message straight away, said, very proud of who you are, bro. And sharing. One thing I want to share about Kane Evans or the journey that he's on right now is that he's very early in his healing process. He's very early in the personal development and the work that he will do from within. And I think as everyone just needs to probably respect that time that he's going through right now. And don't put any extra expectations on Kane Evans as he is going through this rebuilding phase. But I know when there will be a time when it does come that he will impact so many different people, so many people. He already has, but he will do even more once he's healed from within.
1: Yeah, because there's one wrestling with the fact that, yeah, he came out in such a way where we know in our Pacific Island communities it's a touchy subject. Like, we weren't sugarcoated. It is a touchy subject in our communities. But at the same time, someone like Kane being able to be brave and show the courage to be able to do that, like, that's one part of the story. But there, the homelessness, the addiction parts, like, there's a lot of healing, as you said, that Kane is going to go through. So I'm glad this first layer for him, for himself as a person, that he's still here to tell his story.
0: Yeah.
1: Because it was unbelievable, some of the what he was going through, and he felt like one of the ways that to ease that pain is probably to no longer be here anymore.
0: Yeah.
1: So I just thought, like, that's, man, I just got so much love for him.
0: Also, I want to give another a huge shout out to Joe Nullivell. Kane Evans, when he was asked who supported him through this journey, and the first person he mentioned was Joe Nullivell. And he did say from the RLPA, but I know as well, yes, RLPA are doing such a great job in that support for our past players, our transitioning players and current players. But also Joe Nullivell as a man, regardless of where he worked, he would have done that for anyone.
1: Yep.
0: And,

0: his own.
1: That'll be my next point.
0: Yeah, paying for, I think, 4 weeks' rent or something like that. I know some of the boys gave him some clothes as well. Some of the players that have got their own clothing brand. So just all of those little stories.
1: Have you heard Trent Robinson's post interview about the Kane Evans announcement?
0: Nah.
1: So he shares about Kane Evans being at the Roosters for 6 years, but still not feeling comfortable to share that he was gay during that time that he was at the Roosters. Mm. Like, he loved that Kane Evans seeing the Roosters as a home, but he also acknowledged that we as a game, we as a country, we as people have a lot of work to do, because he still felt that Kane didn't feel comfortable to share that he was gay in the 6 years that he was within those four walls.
0: Yeah, much love to you, Kane. We've got you got our full support, and you get you right, and hopefully one day you get to share more of your story, because I've got no doubt these conversations are going to help a lot of people out there. But let's move on to some Origin news, my friend.
1: I forgot to mention this in the intro, but State of Origin. Jeez. We, for everyone listening, we didn't have Nijin Footy Monday, so it was a public holiday here in New South Wales on Monday, so we're still catching up with sharing to our audience the State of Origin news, the teams.
0: Are we going to one all? Is that, from the look of it, is that what you're thinking when you're looking at the teams and some of the changes that have been made?
1: There was some very strange
0: decisions. Or was it enough to win? We're going 2-0.
1: Or there was one big strange decision. And I'll just say it straight off the bat. Haumole Olakau'atu, Laurie Daly.
0: Talk to me.
1: What are you thinking? Come on, man. Haumole has been named 20th man, so he's not even on the extended bench. He's not an option to play the game. Now, I didn't think he played too bad.

0: be, it can't be an individual sort of thing here. It's got to be, I can't even explain it, because there's other players like, say, Mitch Moses, you still want to have in the team, who hasn't got his fitness. He still hasn't even been announced yet. I don't understand this one.
1: Yeah, maybe it's a structure thing or it's a gameplay thing, but I think that you're wasting a huge threat not playing Hamole Olakau'atu.
0: So you think that's a sign of relief? Queensland's left edge, where they've just gone, oh, thank
1: you. If I'm Cam Munster, I'm like, thank you. You don't have to run over me like you did last game.
0: Yeah.
1: It was Cam Munster that he ran over one of his first touches down that right side, and he's just ran straight. I put him on his back. And if I'm Cam, I'm like, thank you very much for not having to play him. But look, it is what it is.
0: Yep.
1: He is 20th man. Huge relief, or it would be a positive sign for Manly fans, because they get to...
0: And they got the bye, so
1: They don't get to lose one of his, or put him at risk. Another decision in this team. I love that Casey McLean got to... Stephen Crichton was ruled out due to injury. So Casey McLean, just the way that he performed in that game one, how he came on and attacked that game. I love that he's been given that starting position. Payne Huss, I think he's probably one that we haven't spoke about enough. He's played two big games leading into this one for the Brisbane Broncos. But imagine having Payne Huss and Hamole next to each other.
0: You talk about someone winning the middle. Like, it would have been Payne winning the middle. Then you've got Hamole coming off some quick play the balls there. But, that's great news then. We got Payne in there at least.
1: Adam Fanua-Blake, he has moved to the bench. I think he's going to add a lot of spark off the bench alongside Cam Murray and Victor Radley. But then one of the veterans, the old bull, Api Korosau, the Fijian, he gets named as number 17. So he'll be coming off the bench playing in at hooker, replacing Reece Robson. So due to Blake Brayley being injured during a Cronulla Sharks game, Arby got the call up here. And then on the extended bench, you've got Ethan Strange at 18 and Mark Nawangani Dawase in 19th. So he is still an option to play in this
0: so
1: game.
0: So with Marky, obviously, I know that with the new rules, his probably likelihood of getting on might be slim T, unless the concussion or something like that where he gets injected into the game. But for someone like him, if the Blues need to find points, do you just chuck him on somewhere? Because that guy's a big game player. He's played at World Cups. He's played at Olympic Games and on the big stage. And he knows how to find that try line.
1: He's the perfect player to have when one of their outside backs go down and they just slot him in and they can rotate. Like Casey can play fullback if needed. Tolu Kola has played fullback.
0: Yeah,
1: say
0: true.
1: If James Tedesco got injured. If any of the back centers or wingers go down, Mark can cover that place. And he is an X factor and will be able to score points. So I love that he's been added to this extended bench. And then also at 21, who's been in camp, but he would be playing for the Dolphins this weekend, Isaiah Katoa. He gets a call up into camp as well. So
0: how far do you reckon he is away? Oh, it's obviously very hard because Nathan Cleary doesn't look like he's going anywhere soon. But do you think there is this time where Nathan and Isaiah could be partnering at some point?
1: Potentially.
0: Like how Mitch Moses is. Obviously he's a seven, he's the main ball player, but they've made it work with him and Cleary. Can we see Isaiah doing that at some point?
1: I don't think he's far off, but for as long as Nathan Cleary's there, Isaiah will have to wait his turn.
0: Just be patient.
1: And if you think of the back, the big three, when Billy Slater, Cooper Cronk, and
0: Cameron Smith
1: had that 8-in-a-row series, there were those three players that were waiting just for their opportunities.
0: Yeah, that's
1: as well.
0: Right.
1: Ben Hunt.
0: Well, Daly Cherry Evans had to wait his
1: Daly
0: time.
1: Daly was another one. Yeah. Yep. Yeah. So Isaiah just taking the experience, learn from the greatest, and just keep building on his game, because when he does get his opportunity. Oh, look out. Well, look out.
0: We've still got Monday to talk more Origin.
1: Hey, we've got to cover the Queensland team.
0: Oh, why?
1: That was all the Blues. That was just all the Blues.
0: I thought we didn't have to. I thought we were one-eyed here.
1: Wow. Very biased from you, mate. But there hasn't been many changes. Britton Nakora gets the call-up to start at back

0: if New South Wales Blues can get a good start and find momentum, don't make those errors like we did in game one, I think we can come away with
1: All right,
0: game two as well.
1: on Monday, let's go through a bit more of a strategic approach
0: Sweet.
1: on both teams and why you think they'll get the job done for both sides, because that will lead nicely into Wednesday's State of Origin. But we still have one more game to get through for rugby league.
0: Yes, last night, round 15, NRL kicked off. Rabbitohs versus the Broncos. Now, the scenes before kickoff, another emotional moment for rugby league. They pay tribute to Jai Arrow, celebrating his career. Jai is currently going through MND, motor neuron disease, and so he's retired from professional rugby league. So they celebrated his career before kickoff. He walked out with his family in a guard of honor, and just I don't think there was a dry eye in the stadium. He got to go out there and ring the South Sydney's legacy bell, and during that they pay tribute to Jai Arrow. He got a quick moment with two former teammates, Adam Reynolds and Cody Walker. Just a lovely moment, a game where we see our game come together to support one of our players in Jai Arrow.
1: Yeah, man, the Rugby League, South Sydney are doing an amazing job at the moment supporting their players. They've also got Nathan Merritt, their former winger, going through a tough time with cancer. So he got to ring the legacy bell not that long ago. You got someone like Jai and the South Sydney club, they're really getting behind their players. Love the fact that, when they're going in, they wore the white jerseys, the all-white jersey with all Arrow, his last name on all of their jerseys on the back. So they're doing everything they can to uplift Jai's spirits, and you can tell that he's really feeling the love.
0: And then the Bunnies, you could see that they brought that emotion into this game, played for one another because, geez, they turned it on. Led by their captain for this game, Cody Walker. In the first half, they scored five tries, kicked five goals. It was 13-0, and this is against the Broncos. Rabbitohs at halftime were winning 13-0. The Broncos, look, they did have a number of injuries and players out, but South Sydney, they've also got no Latrell Mitchell, no Cam Murray, no Jack Wyden. So the players were out there playing for one another and put on a show. In the second half, the Broncos winger, Josiah Kapani, he did score a try for the Broncos. He was one of the best players for Brisbane, but the Bunnies, again, another three unanswered tries in the second half. Eight in total, eight tries in total. Guess how many Alex Johnston, the
1: He's a freak.
0: PNG Flyer,
1: He's a
0: scores.
1: freak. He's a finisher. And
0: NRL's greatest try scorer.
1: he got four in this game.
0: Four tries alongside Edwin Cossey and David Fifita, Jamie Humphries, and John Riddell. He scores on his NRL debut. So great win by the Rabbitohs. Great occasion for Jai Arrow and getting the victory for their teammate. But Broncos, they are currently sitting fourth last on the ladder, 14th. They've won five.
1: Last year's premiers.
0: They've won five games, lost nine. So,
1: I don't know what the answer is here for the Broncos, because you're looking at some of the things that happened in a game that I think it was who passed that ball to the front row when he wasn't looking? Would you say, I think it was Ben Hunt. All those little things when you're playing and you have a lack of confidence, all these moments happen where you go, you shouldn't be seeing that from a side that won the grand final last year. With the caliber of players where he's just passed it and he's not even looking, ball goes to the ground. There's just so much confusion in their team and just lacking a lot of connection while they're out there.
0: I think as long as they can mathematically make the top eight, there will always be a chance because they've got players like Payne Haas, Reece Walsh to come back, Katoni Staggs. There's enough talent there to win
1: to turn
0: games.
1: things around. Yeah, they better
0: They'll want
1: start
0: to do it
1: soon.
0: soon. They'll want to do it very
1: It's
0: soon
1: round
0: because
1: 15.
0: we are getting towards the back end and they need to start winning some games. So, congrats to the Rabbitohs. And we still have a few more games this weekend. But remember, you can hear every NRL game live on ABC Radio Australia. But let's head over to Rugby Union.
2: Hey guys, Willie G here. You're listening to Nation Footy. Love what you guys are doing, man. Get on board.
1: Yes, T, Super Rugby semi-finals is on this, well, starts tonight actually.
0: Who got knocked out last week?
1: Who got, I'll give you a guess, they're from

0: Oh, the both Australian teams.
1: Yeah.
0: Okay, so that was a genuine question.
1: Nah, the stat continues where no Australian side has won a finals game over in New Zealand, so that continues for another year.
0: Well, the Reds close.
1: They played some good footy, but it just, yeah, towards the, I think the yellow card hurt with Lukan Salakai-Lotto being yellow carded, head high tackle, or red carded actually, head high on Wallace Setiti, their eight.
0: So we've just got the four.
1: Yeah,
0: New
1: four
0: Zealand
1: Kiwi
0: teams.
1: And I do have to apologise, actually. I got the stat wrong last week, and I knew it. I got it wrong. I meant the Crusaders haven't lost at home in a finals game. So,
0: I was going to say that, yeah.
1: Yeah, no, because been... they lost they lost the grand final a couple of times. They lost it to the Tars. But I meant at home in Christchurch, 32-0, which now is 33-0 in Christchurch. But they have to try and get the job done over against the Chiefs in Waikato. That's going to be a tough game, that one. But we'll start with the Hurricanes and the Blues. Honestly, I just can't see the Hurricanes losing. Man, did you see the weather last week in Wellington?
0: No, I was in Uluru.
1: Oh, you're in Uluru. That's right. Mm. It was the opposite to Uluru. That's for sure. Like 50-kilometer winds, 50 mils of rain. Like it was
0: heavy.
1: It was heavy. Like windy Wellington was at its peak. And when you think about, you know, the style of play where people try and play a little bit more conservative, play the conditions, Hurricanes didn't do that. They played, mate. It was nearly 40-something nil at halftime. Or 40-7, something like that. And the game that they just played, they were still offloading. They were still running from area. They just got layers to their attack. So I cannot see them losing against the Blues at home at the Cake Tin. Like, you look at their stats, 95 tries this whole season to the Blues, 73. I feel like the Blues play a little bit like the Aussie sides. They kick a fair bit. They don't chance their arm enough. So I'm thinking that the Hurricanes get this one done. And for the Chiefs and Crusaders, this is a tight one. This is the one that will be probably the game of the round. When you look at tries scored, even 81 tries each, the Crusaders are going to have to try and win away from home. Like your mate Lima, he talks about it a lot. You know, with the Crusaders, know how to show up and play finals football, but the Chiefs, they've just got brutes. I think so. It's going to come down to, obviously, the individuals getting over their opposite number in this one.
0: Who got in this?
1: Oh, this is such a tight one. A part of me wants to go Crusaders because they've just been there and done it too many times. But then a part of me wants to go the Chiefs because they've been heartbroken so many times against the Crusaders.
0: Is the grand final next weekend?
1: Next week, yeah.
0: If Crusaders win, is it a home final?
1: If the Crusaders win and the Blues win, it'll be a home grand final for the Crusaders. But if the Hurricanes win, mate, the Super Rugby grand final is going to be in Wellington. I'll put my bottom
0: line. I say that because the Warriors are playing in Christchurch next weekend.
1: How does that work?
0: That's why I'm asking the question.
1: That's a great question. Well,
0: it'll probably be the Sunday. The game's on the Sunday, so it'd be the Saturday.
1: Super Rugby's grand final has never been played on a Sunday. Oh, is the Warriors game?
0: Warriors is on the Sunday.
1: Will be on the Sunday. Yeah. Can you imagine that?
0: Crusaders versus the Blues at home. That would be pretty
1: cool. That'll be pretty cool. I don't think it's going to happen, but if that happens, that's a great weekend in Christchurch, and you should stay for both games if that happened.
0: Being an Australian rugby union fan yourself, what do the Australian rugby union fans think of the Super Rugby, given that it's all four teams in the finals? Like right now, what are their thoughts?
1: Probably the worst possible thing you can think of.
0: Boring?
1: Just not even really caring. Just accepting. Yeah. Yeah. Accepting the fact that this is how it is. I don't know what the answers are, man. Honestly, like league's flying, AFL's flying, unions just sitting below all of that. There's talent there, but at the moment, it's not enough to be able to say it's world class. But we will say the Australians won the Sevens World Championship, so we'll hang our head on that one. But plenty happening. I look forward to unpacking it on Monday, coming through to see what the grand final will look like. Plenty to get through, but T, that's us for Rugby Union.
2: The Rugby League Preview.
3: Now comes away to the right edge. Tongatuki!
2: With Sala Tongatuki.
0: Yes, it is time to hear from our NRLW superstar. She plays for the West Tigers. She has also represented the New South Wales Blues, the Jillaroos, and also the Fetu Samoa. Sala Tongatuki. Sala, happy Friday. How are you?
4: Thanks, boys. Yes, I'm good, thank you. Yourselves?
0: We are good.
1: Oh, we're flying at the moment. Yeah, absolutely. T's had another holiday, so that's the seventh for the year.

0: It's like one a month. One a month. He's got too much cash. He just keeps flying everywhere.
1: Boy, I'm going to New Zealand next weekend to the Christchurch game.
0: Oh, yeah. Okay. No, so do I need a fill-in?
1: I'll be back. I'll be back in time.
0: This is our comms just here when we're live on radio. Perfect. Hey, but before the footy news, obviously two things I want to get through. Michael Jackson dance move, still killing it. Love it. Keep it coming, Salah. And my friend T here gave me some footy cards for my nephews. Been sitting in my car for about 3 months now. Pulled out the cards. And nephews took them, and then I saw your one there. I was like, yo, I'm having that. That's my mate. They didn't believe me. So I had to put it on Instagram. So thanks for sharing it, Salah. Nothing better than the action shot facials. That's for sure. But I've got it. I need you to sign it at some point, Kaz. So I appreciate it. Anyway, let's go footy now.
1: Let's kick off with State of Origin. What are your thoughts on game two? Give us a player to watch and why from each team.
2: I'm looking forward to Payne Haas and Tino Fasua Maliawi. They're probably the two premier front rowers, obviously, in the game right now. So, yeah, obviously, Payne's got that ability to bend a line with his carries, but even with defense, he's so mobile. You see him moving and that, like, really well. So, yeah, I find he finds a way to obviously get quick play of the balls and put his team on the front. And that's probably what the Blues and that missing game one with Payne. But then Tino, on the other hand, like, he's got that aggression and leadership. I feel he carries the ball well as well, but I think he sets the tone for the Queensland physically. Probably them two.
1: Do you feel like over the last, or since I remember watching Origin, there's always been that bit of feistiness or commentary towards each other around, you know, you wait till kickoff and I'm going to run off the back fence. I don't feel like I'm getting that vibe this year.
0: No one wants to put themselves out there.
2: Literally. Yo,
1: can we spark something up here? That.
0: Get Stefano back here.
1: Let's spark something up here.
2: Ooh, Stefano would do the job. I reckon Payne, like, obviously he didn't play game one. He would have, if he wasn't injured and he'd definitely be there included. But, yeah, I'm probably going to see how back Payne. Sorry, I'm just so biased with Blues.
1: Yeah, so is Sammy here.
0: Yeah, I didn't want to talk about Queensland. I was like, nah, it's going to be 2-0. We'll wrap up the series in Melbourne.
1: What about the girls when they, yeah, when you do play each other? Is there that bit of feistiness before the game or it's all just business as usual?
2: Nah, there's actually a lot of feisty in that, like leading up to it, actuals. And I think each team's got that player that's just a bit of a grub, sorry to speak, but each team, like oppositions would know who to try and get under their skin.
0: Can I ask, is one of the ones that Queensland love to go after is who's your winger, the one with the tattoos opposed for the Roosters?
2: Frizzy, yes.
0: Do they like going after her?
2: Yeah, it's definitely Frizzy. They call her the pit bull. She's fine.
0: She doesn't shy away from it, but if I was in the opposition, she would rub me the wrong way. That's for sure.
2: But she's the teammate you'd want to have anyway. It's like
0: on your team, yep.
2: She's got your back. Like,
0: yeah, nice.
2: When you're in a beef and that, she'll jump in. Like, she'll sprint from the other end. You'll guarantee her. She'll be there. She'll do the, like, fighting for you.
0: Love
2: it. She's crazy.
1: Love her. When the Queensland women's team play the Blues, who do they go after?
2: Kennedy.
0: Yeah,
1: I was going to say it, but I didn't want to say it first.
2: But in saying that, like, I feel like Ken's has done really well to, like, not let anyone get under her skin. Like, she's obviously matured and everyone has their moments when they obviously start playing where people just get under your skin, but you learn, like, about yourself, and she's been good. Like, no one's gotten under Kennedy's skin. She'll just, like, keep her head up and just go again. Like, that's just Kennedy.
0: You've got to be bulletproof, don't you? You've got to be almost like a memory, like a goldfish. Like, just nothing fails you. Because if you're going to put yourself out there.
1: Yeah.
0: Yeah, I could not do that.
1: If you're going to go do Michael Jackson moves on social media.
0: You better be able to back it up.
2: 100%.
0: On the field.
1: All right, let's get on to NRL round 15. Which game are you looking forward to and why?
2: I'm looking at probably the Warriors and the Sharks game.
1: Up the Sharkies.
2: Are you a Sharkies?
1: Come on now. No, I'm Sharky. What was that, 685 maybe?
0: Are you Sharky number 685?
1: I don't know. There's something around there. I just know it's less than the Roosters because Roosters it was like 1-1-1-4 or something. But sorry.
0: Yeah. It's not about you, mate.
1: Shark is my second team.
2: Okay. I was like, damn. A lot of passion involved.
1: After the Roosters. So come good. On. But anyway, back to the game.
2: Oh, look, for me, I just feel like for the Warriors, I think it's just about continuing to trust what's worked for them all year. Their defense has been really strong. They're completing well. And for me, like the player that probably gets them rolling really well through the middle is probably Wade Egan. I've been a really big fan lately of him. Just what he, like just getting around a ruck and that, just like his footy IQs, it's just hard to stop. Like he's even, yeah, he just gets the middles and that going. So I feel like this week they'll need that again, especially with Barnett and Fisher Harris out. It doesn't have to be pretty, just keep their physical and disciplined standards as they have been. But for Sharks, they've probably been one of the more consistent teams in the competition, considering where they're sitting on the ladder. I feel like it's their kicking game that's really strong for them, and they defend really well, so they probably don't beat themselves as much. But without Adam, I think it's less about replacing him with one player and more about everyone doing a little bit more just to make up for his absence. But yeah, a couple of matchups for me. I'd probably like Ali Leotawa against Jesse Ramian. And then the battle of the wingers with Khan Pereira and Mulitalo. If either side gets quick play of the balls and, you know, get that momentum going, those outside backs are obviously going to look dangerous. And, yeah, I think the Warriors just need to make it a grind and turn it into a middle battle. They've got talent across the park, so... And then, yeah, the Sharks will probably want to control territory and just build pressure through their kicking game.
0: We talked about players getting under someone's skin. Ronaldo, would he be the best in the competition?
1: The number one.
0: He's got to be number one.
2: I reckon.
1: And because he talks smack from the sideline, he just goes on and on. And I would hate to play against them. And I heard when I was with them in Magic Round, So Jesse Ramian's his inside centre. They played the Bulldogs at Magic Round, and the opposite winger, he just copped it the whole 80 minutes from Ronaldo.
0: Wasn't that like his first game back from his ACL
1: That was his first game back. Kick it to me. He's my son.
0: He's my son.
2: But why is it such a common pattern? Like, it's the wingers and that. I feel like you don't get much.
0: It's true.
2: We're probably not fit enough to,
1: you know what?
2: To be putting our energy into it.
1: Also, it's for Samoan.
2: I think he's Kiwi, from what I heard.
0: Yeah, true.
2: He pledged his allegiance to the New Zealand Kiwi.
1: But I actually do like the Cronulla Sharks in this one. With no Mitch Barnett, no Kurt Capewell, they've also got injuries in James Fisher-Harris, Lekahala Sima. Sharks are missing Adam Fanua-Blake and Britton, but with those big losses from the Warriors, I think there's enough there. And I know Sharks play well when they're on the road as well. Also, I want to give a shout out to the hooker, or the number 14 for the Warriors, Makaia Tafua, making his NRL debut. So, we know what that's like for these players making their debuts, how hard they've worked. So, a huge congratulations to Makaia Tafua.
2: He's young, his family.
1: I'd say early 20s.
0: Just doing a quick search. He's a young gun, young up and comer. He's 30.
1: See, early 20s, 21 years old, born in 2004. He was actually born in Christchurch, South Island, a hooker off the bench. 180 centimetres and 88 kilos.
0: Thanks, Wikipedia. Perfect.
2: Beautiful. Yeah, both teams know how to win, honestly. Like, it's not about changing too much. It's just doing the little things right for a bit longer.
1: Well, I do hope, either way, if Sharks win, love it, because ex-Sharky. Oh. But if Warriors win, they'll be in a good mood, and hopefully I can get some tickets from my friends over there for the Christchurch game.
0: Well, a lot of this show has been about you.
1: Yeah.
0: Like, bringing it back to you.
1: Yep.
0: Okay, sweet.
2: I just want
0: to know you're acknowledging. That's all I've got.
1: Yeah. What's your point, mate?
0: No point.
1: This is my show.
0: This is your show.
1: This is my show.
0: The T and Sam show.
1: We weren't here on Monday. We're just making up for lost time.
0: Okay, fair enough.
1: So, sorry, Salah, back to you.
2: We're good.
1: Nah, Salah.
2: That's all good, boys.
1: Thank you for joining us every Friday. Thank you for your rundown, your expertise, your expert advice, and hope you have a great week.

0: weekend, and we'll catch up next Friday and see how you're preparing for that first trial against the
1: Thanks,
0: Dragons.
1: boys.
2: Beautiful.
1: Thanks,
2: Shot, Salah.
1: boys.
2: Appreciate it. Take
1: I'm
2: care.
1: looking forward to it. You guys take care too.
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3: With Nemani Kurindrani.
2: Yes, here we go. One of my favourite parts of Nation Footy Friday is checking in with the big man, Big Nems Kurindrani. Here he is.
0: No surprises. No surprises this week, eh, Sammy?
2: Nah, no surprise this
0: here.
2: Week. 2 minutes before the show, I need a replacement. Lucky I've got some people in my phone book. But anyway, Nems, how are you, mate? Busy, are you?
5: I'm good. Yeah, well, that's what I'm a bit worried about is those names because they'll easily, they're probably better than me anyway. They'll probably be better on the show.
2: Mate,
5: so that's why I'm very hesitant.
2: Campo was very good. Campo was very good last week, man. He was, for the short amount of time he had to prep, mate, he was unbelievable. Honestly.
5: Yeah, right. We get it. He's your best mate. We get it.
2: and then he goes to me, oh, what? Does Nems get to invoice for this? Is that?
5: Oh,
2: no, I'm joking. No, but it is good to have you back. It is good to have you back, Vaughn.
5: I'll miss the Flying Fijians coach. Next Flying Fijians coach.
2: Yeah, I had to plug him. He said, bro, can you, you know, put it out there for me that's where my next big goal is coaching Fiji. But hopefully he does a good job with the 20s. And we'll see what happens.
5: Which you will.
2: For yourself, my friend, obviously lots happening between the last time we spoke. What have you been up to?
5: Oh, mate, it's been good. Obviously, season's over now, so I didn't realise when you finish as a player, you know when you retire, like when the season's over, you sort of go away and do holidays and stuff?
2: Yep.
5: One thing I've learnt as a staff, you've got to continue to work. So you've got to do reviews and you've actually got to rock up to work. It's been good. I've just been busy with work and, you know, just trying to make the world a better place. It's the business I'm in.
0: What does work look like when the season's finished for a coach?
5: Yeah, well, from what I've experienced thus far, there's reviews, there's looking to the season for next year. Obviously, we're in a transition zone. Obviously trying to find a new coach and then recruitment. So I've actually got to watch rugby, and you can't lie about it because, you know, it's not like back in the day. Who watched the training? Did anyone watch the game from the weekend? Everyone put their hands up, right, because you know what you did. But, so there's been a lot of that. I've been, you know, just on the road with trying to find, not find, but just look at some local talent that we want. And, you know, my biggest focus for development this year is more so just trying to get a lot of the local guys through. You know, we sort of do go overseas, you know, to get players. But, yeah, we're trying to just been on the road and seeing what's out. There's a lot of raw talent here, man. Like, we talk about it, but until you're out there and seeing it, holy hecka, man, it's been crazy. So, and then, obviously in the office, obviously the guys above us are trying to find a new coach. I'm trying to keep my job. And, we're just trying to... trying to tick all the boxes.
2: Tick
5: to
2: boxes.
5: Make sure I've got a job.
0: Ah, your lawyers have a job. Your lawyers have a job here, mate. The recruitment hat on. So, is there any insight to any future players coming over to the Drua?
2: Any next Nemani Nandola Gurundranis out there?
5: Oh, mate, there is actually some, but I've got to speak to Phil and the guys at ABC. This is massive news. And as you know...
2: We're getting exclusive.
0: Oh, we got one.
2: Finally bringing us something.
5: Besides rubbish stories. I've just got to make sure that I lock in. I'm locked in for next year's Nation, next year's season. So when we got that done...
2: Yeah, you're good.
5: But, boys,
2: mark my word, you're good.
5: Some big news coming out.
2: Spill it, man. Well, what is it?
0: Before it gets released, we want it released here on Nation Footy first.
2: Oh, you can't do it yet, so it's not official yet. No pen to paper.
5: Yeah, exactly, because I said and watch your black eye, bruh. Campo's here.
2: Nah, I've got you. Well, mate, between your fishing stories and... Your other work commitments. We do get a little bit of rugby chat in between, so I'm looking forward to hearing this big signing because you need some with some of the players that are departing. I've seen that Tambua Vol, Longani Masi, Etoni Wanga, Elia Thanakaivata. Like, there's some big names missing, man. Like, how do you replace those big names there?
5: Yeah, it's going to be hard, man. Like, and we're finding, like, when we say it's going to be, we're actually doing it now. Like, the biggest thing I think is trying to go local, but you know, there is some guys that we are looking at to try and fill those voids. And like I said, the next few weeks has been pretty important for us here, trying to make sure that we secure our squad. Obviously, you've got to lock in the coach, but yeah, there's going to be some surprises. And Wikesy, I know you don't message me anymore because Phil does all that, but I'm sure once you get a whiff of it, you'll be like, hey, bruh, how's the family?
2: How's the family? Can we get an exclusive interview? Now, looking forward to it, man. Obviously, if you're smiling from ear to ear like that, it must be some pretty big news. So, yeah, can't wait for that one. So, some of these players, are they playing in the Skipper Cup as well? Some of the young guns coming through?
5: Yep. Yeah, so we've got obviously Skipper Cup. We're looking at some guys at Skipper Cup. Fiji Sevens, we've got some good guys there. We've got guys obviously playing in the Super Rugby Comp at the moment and obviously overseas in Europe. So we've cast the net far and wide and, you know, we'll hopefully have something, you know, soon. But, you know, it's for me, it's been pretty exciting, you know, being on this journey of being on the other side as opposed to just being a player, just being able to experience it and, you know, the highs and lows and stuff, which has been pretty cool. And obviously for my development squad, well, the Drua development squad, you know, trying to make sure they retain our players as well as bring in some new guys. But, yeah, there's some exciting times for the club. And, yeah, so it should be you'll definitely want to hear this one.
2: I can't wait, my friend. I can't wait. We've teased it enough now, so hopefully we do get the exclusive. But some other exciting news that's happening, obviously the Nations Cup is going to be underway next month. Fiji will play their home games over in Wales on July 5th, Cardiff. They've got England July 11th and then Scotland July 19th. So unfortunately their home games are played in the Northern Hemisphere, but I know that they've got strong support over there. It is a very strong-looking squad. Like, how do you think they're going to go? Not having home ground advantage, but potentially, you know, having the home ground advantage because I know there's some Fijians turning up for this one.
5: Yeah. The squad's been evenly. I think it's the first squad in a while where it's been picked on performance-based. I think there's some guys that are unlucky to miss out. But, you know, there's a good mixture of young and old. And one thing I'm pretty impressed about is that despite the age, like whether you're young, whether you're old, these guys that have got picked are literally based on how they're going at their respective clubs. So kudos to, you know, the selectors and the coaches. Again, like I said, a few guys missed out. They probably should have been there. But, you know, this is a great opportunity for new head coach, you know, Sini Rusi to show his worth. And I'm excited to see how he goes. You know, he finally gets his opportunity to coach a campaign. You know, obviously he's still interim at the moment. But, yeah, and then obviously the home games are in Europe, which is not ideal, but like you said, there's a lot of Fijian supporters there. My biggest thing for me is, man, the only worry I have, not worry, but my biggest thing will be the first game against Wales. Now, we all know Wales aren't where they want to be and where they want to go, and I think we, as a country, should, as a team, we should give them the utmost respect, you know, and I'm sure if there's one game that Wales are going to get up for, it'll be against Fiji. Obviously, it's always been the big grudge match, but if we can get that one through, I think we're going to be going good. But yeah, man, it's not going to be an easy three games. Like, these are massive powerhouses of rugby. So yeah, man, it's exciting. But look, I'm really excited about the squad. Like I said, Paveliato, Levani Bortia, these guys are, you know, well into their careers or 30s. But again, you're performing. It is what it is, man. You earn it.
0: I think having the home games in the Northern Hemisphere can be a positive with the World Cup next year and the preparations and the things that they'll gain from that experience travelling on the road. You know, I do hope that they are successful against them big rugby union nations. But in regards to the selections, I'm hearing some whispers that Fiji are turning to AI. Is there any truth to...
2: I did see this, man. Fiji, I'm pretty keen to get some insight.
0: Turning to AI to help with selection.
5: Yeah.
0: How has that worked?
5: Yeah, I'm not... Yeah, good question.
2: Is it the paid version? Is it the unpaid version? So you've got five. You've only got five picks to get premium. It right on the unpaid one.
0: Where's this report coming from, Sammy?

0: Because I'm just reading off the paper here.
1: No, I saw it in the headline in Fiji News.
2: Yeah, no, it was. It is. It's actually big news. And that, some saying, well, that was a decision between Semir Ndrangheta and Vakitava making the team. Like, that was...
1: That's what I read, yeah.
2: Because, yeah, the numbers... Semi obviously had a bit more numbers than Vakitava, and it was like, yep, that's it. Numbers don't lie. That's what he said.
0: This reminds me of the Brad Pitt movie, Moneyball. I know we mentioned it offline, but that's what they'd done to get the fit everyone in the low cap was to get all the numbers. Yeah. And so they played the numbers game and used AI.
1: Look, I don't mind it because I think, technology is always there to be used to help with your performance. But I think AI is only as good as the information you feed it. And I know some of those stats that you would feed from, say, from external people, like it could be flawed. Like, so someone's interpretation of a stat could be different to your interpretation on how you do it. Say, for instance, for ruck speed, the Western Force do their ruck speed. Some of them in their coaching stuff will do it from how fast the ball comes out from when you hit the ground, but others do their ruck speed from when I engage with you with contact, drive, drop, and then give it.
0: Or how do you put a number on communication or the work you do off the ball?
1: Like, there's so many things where you still need to have a feel of your player and the game and not, numbers, man. You can paint it however you want to paint and look at it, but
0: again,
1: interesting.
0: And the movie Moneyball was based on baseball, which is a whole different
1: unions. It's not as free flowing as union, and obviously they're using that for finances, around keeping under a salary cap. But I'm interested to see how this goes because I've got no doubt everyone's using technology, but pretty keen to see how it unfolds.
2: Well, it's funny you say that because when I was playing at Leicester under Steve Borthwick, the Leicester Tigers used a company in London to give live feedback on the weather, on how we were playing, on how we were running, and change the game plan on the spot. So there was a company in London giving live feedback to the Tigers when we're playing 2 hours away in Leicester, and it could be like the weather would be off a little bit, or... it was all this data stuff, and then it would come back in the game, and sometimes it would completely change the game plan. So,
1: and how did
2: it being used? Well, we won it that year.
1: You won it that year. There you go. Yeah. There's something in it.
2: So, kicking games, they were kicking like, you got to kick this much against this team, and we literally got to a point where we were doing it, and it was like, mate, I remember one time we were playing one way, and we would lose, like, we weren't losing, but we were just in it. He'd come in, scrap the whole thing. Was like, right, first 20 minutes, we're doing this, that. Did it, literally, genuine one. And then, so the team's now using data companies. And again, we won the competition that year. So it does work.
1: It does work, but it's probably obviously not working for England at the moment with Borthwick. But anyway, all good. Nems, it's been fantastic to chat to you. If we don't have big news next Friday, I'm getting Kempo. All right.
2: See that? This is why I'm holding off on it. So, Phil, and reply back to my request.
1: All right. Much love, my bro. Good to chat. We'll check in next Friday.
2: Yeah, boys. Have a good one.
1: Take care. Bye.
3: Yeah, Smoke. You better lock it up. You better lock it up. You lock it up. Lock it up. Lock it up. Lock it up. Smoke.
1: All right, here we go, T. We have our lock and smoke to finish off the show just with our tip in here. What's the score, T?
0: 14-11, I am winning.
1: Okay, you could have just said 14-11, that's it. No, I'm winning. It is about you today's show, I love it. But we don't have much time left because we did go a bit long with our chats. But anyway, all good. Let's quickly go through these. Who are you going for your lock?
0: What are we playing for again?
1: We are playing for a feed.
0: Okay. My lock will be, let's go with Roosters to beat the Dolphins.
1: Oh, that's a big one. I like it. I like it.
0: Yep.
1: I'm going to go the Hurricanes to beat the Blues. That's my lock.
0: Hurricanes
1: in Super Rugby semi-final. Blues.
0: Yep. And your Smokey?
1: My Smokey, I'm thinking in the women's game here in the Super Rugby for the women's at the moment. The Western Force are travelling over to Fiji to play against the Drua. Sarah Nagama is starting, and for that reason, they're my smoke.
0: Okay. My smokey will be the Eels to beat the Raiders.
1: Oh, nice.
0: It's a tough
1: one. Nice. That is a tough one. Okay, perfect.
0: That's us, Sammy, for Knees on Footy Fridays.

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1: 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Just search Knees and Footy wherever you get your podcasts. And we'll see you on Monday where we will be having a huge guest, PNG superstar.
0: Yes.
1: Former.
0: This PNG time we Kumar, are having our huge
1: and
0: guest
1: we do
0: on.
1: Have him.
0: We do have him.
1: So join us on Knees and Footy Mondays.
0: Ka kite. This show was produced on the lands of the Gadigal people of the Eora Nation.
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5: ABC News, hello, I'm Satyam Weinstein. US President has once again announced a peace deal with Iran is in the works after 3 months of conflict. William Howard Evans reports.
6: Speaking to reporters in the Oval Office, Donald Trump has claimed an initial agreement to end the war is close after earlier posting on Truth Social that he has cancelled further strikes on Iran.
7: We just made a great settlement of the war with Iran.
6: But Iranian officials don't seem as certain, with Iran's foreign ministry spokesperson telling state TV the reports of an agreement are speculative and nothing has been finalised. The US and Israel launched wide-ranging strikes on Iran on the 28th of February. Iran responded by attacking Israel and US allied states in the Gulf and effectively closing the Strait of Hormuz.
5: British Armed Forces Minister Al Carnes has resigned over military spending just hours after the UK Defence Secretary John Healey said he was stepping down. Al Carnes says the armed forces are being asked to operate in a more dangerous world on a budget written for a calmer one. Earlier, John Healey accused Prime Minister Keir Starmer of being unable to provide the necessary resources to keep the country safe. Former Labour Secretary Lord John Hutton says he agrees.
8: The resignation is a very colossal failure, actually, on behalf of government to get any sort of meaningful policy moving forward to help re-equip and rearm our armed forces.

0: tree and says the volcano is quietened down, but it's too early to tell if the current eruption is over.
1: The wind will slowly disperse it, and also some of it will gradually sink, but that will take a long time. Yeah, the pumice, by its nature, is difficult to sink because the bubbles are sort of still in volcanic glass.
0: Market analysts say SpaceX will have to grow very quickly to justify its valuation of $2.5 trillion after pricing the biggest ever U.S. initial public offering, Tweong Fitzpatrick reports.
2: The IPO was priced at $191 per share, the largest ever IPO, and cements SpaceX's status as one of the world's most valuable companies. But Adelaide University's Dr. Marta Homan says only its Starlink business is profitable, and analysts are questioning its lofty valuation.
3: So if you take the entire value of the company, it would take 100 years of revenue to pay for this value.
2: SpaceX will rank seventh among US-listed firms when its shares begin trading on the NASDAQ, though it lost money last year, and other companies with similar valuations far outpace its revenue.
0: Relatives of those killed in last year's Air India plane crash are marking the first anniversary of the disaster as the wait continues for a final report into the cause. At least 260 people were killed when the aircraft crashed into a residential area shortly after taking off from Ahmedabad en route to London. A preliminary report identified that both of the 12-year-old Boeing 787's Dreamliner's fuel control switches abruptly moved to the cutoff position, starving the engines of fuel and triggering total power loss. Beyond that, very limited information is available, and a full transcript of the black box recordings of the plane has never been released. Three people have died after a boat capsized in Fiji. Local reports say the body of a man in his 50s was recovered yesterday near Banga, to the south of Fiji's main island. Two survivors were rescued before the search was suspended because of poor weather. Today, the bodies of two more people were located, and the search is continuing for a sixth person who'd been on board the small boat. And French scientists have a new theory for the mechanism behind the snapping action that allows the carnivorous flytrap plant to capture unsuspecting insects. Using a high-speed camera, they discovered that insects entering the plant's jaw-like structure cause a softening in the outer walls of the trap, which they think is already under tension, like a spring. The trigger causes the jaw to snap shut in less than a tenth of a second, entombing the victim, where it's then digested by enzymes over several days. ABC News. Get more news at any time. 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
4: This is Pacific Beat on ABC Radio Australia. Coming up, Timorese people say it's time to remove a former priest's name for any more future pardons. Officials are hoping to send help soon as thick blankets of floating pumice continue to block access to the sea for residents of Manu province and PNG. And the FIFA World Cup has kicked off, but will we ever see a team from the Pacific join? More on those stories shortly. I'm your host, Aggie DeBoer, and I say Milo Abito for joining me here on Pacific Beat, yours in the Pacific. We begin with people in Timor-Leste who are welcoming a decision by the president not to pardon former priest Richard Dashbuck, who was convicted of child sexual abuse. It's the second time a proposed pardon has been turned down, and campaigners say his name should no longer be considered. Timor-Leste reporter Vonya Vieira explains.
5: Presidential pardons are usually

0: announced on Independence Day on 20 of May. But Zoramus Horta took a little longer this year to decide who to grant an indulto or pardon.
1: I have sent back to the government only one indulto, and that is one person who was in prison for fraud. All the others, no.
2: So not Richard Dasbach? No. To a grand pardon?
1: No.
0: Richard Dasbach is 5 years into a 12-year prison sentence after being found guilty of 6 counts of sexual abusing orphan and disadvantage young girls under his care at the Topohori Children's Shelter in the country remote west. His high-profile trial and conviction were the first of their kind in the staunchly Catholic nation. Despite the nature of his crimes, has had the strong support of Prime Minister Sarana Gusmao, who attended his 2020 trial and controversially celebrated Dasbach's birthday at the time. The government put him forward for a pardon last year, which was rejected. Then resubmitted his name again this year. President Ramos Horta says he took time to reflect on whether it was appropriate.
1: NGOs, public, anyone can write, can do whatever they want. I decide on the basis of my reflection, my consideration. Of course, I listen to all the NGOs and the media, all of that. But if I make a decision, on any decision, yes, I look into every argument, not only legal argument, but political argument, and so decided not to.
0: A relative of some of the victims who did not want to be identified said in a statement that it's a big relief.
3: The victims and their families deserve to live in peace. If he is free, they cannot feel safe. We thank President Horta for preserving justice for the many young victims of Dasbach's crimes.
0: Ana Paula Marsal, Executive Director of Judicial System Monitoring Program, says it's the right decision.
4: JCP completely rejects any pardon or commutation of sentence for convicted people in cases involving sexual violence, including sexual abuse of minors.
0: She says a pardon for Dasbach will be traumatic for his victims.
4: Many victims suffer long-term trauma and are afraid to face those who committed the crimes. Victims may also withdraw from public life or their activities in the community. Meanwhile, when those who committed the crimes are granted pardon, they are free in public.
0: Ms. Marshall believes people convicted of sexual violence should not be eligible for pardons. Instead, they should be considered for conditional release after serving half of their sentence. Dominguez Afonso Amaral from the women's organization FOCUPERS says the government should not put Dasbach forward for a pardon again.
5: We remain deeply concerned by the repeated submission of clemency requests for Richard Dasbach. This case is not simply about one individual. It is about justice for survivors, accountability for serious crimes against children, and Timor-Leste commitment to protecting children from sexual abuse and exploitation. We question why requests for clemency continue to be submitted year after year, despite the seriousness of crimes.
6: And that's Timorese woman's advocate, Dominguez Afonso Amaral, ending that report from Vonia Vieira. People in Papua New Guinea's Manus province are worried about how long they can cope as thick blankets of a floating pumice continue to block access to the sea. The rock produced by an undersea volcanic eruption is preventing boats from travelling and making it difficult for communities to fish and access supplies. Authorities say they are assessing how best to respond. PNG reporter Belinda Cora spoke with Disaster Minister Billy Joseph.
7: Up to about 2 meters deep, this pumice raft is now being washed ashore along the coast, both in New Ireland, New Britain,

0: and mostly in the Manus Islands, especially on the atolls, in Palm, Solam, and some of these islands there. So it is really affecting the communities there. They are saying that the maritime transportation is being affected. Some shipping operations and other coastal economic activities, as you are aware, most of these coastal communities, they basically use the sea as for food, for transportation, and also to go out and fish and sell some of those sea sea products to in local villages and even in town. So some of those economic activities are also being affected.
1: Did you manage to speak to any of the members in Manus?
0: I've had a quick meeting with the minister, not the minister, I beg your pardon, but the member for Manus and our current Speaker of National Parliament, Honorable Job Pomat. And we have discussed on the issue and the need for a technical team from the Mineral Resources Authority and National Disaster Center, plus other parties, including the Manus provincial government. Fortunately, we got the news that the Manus Provincial Disaster Office has already done a feasibility or assessment of the damages that are being done. So those are some of the things that we have done. We are fully aware of the issues that are going on. We are working together to find a way to deal with the issues. Pretty much we can't do much on the volcano, but we now looking at the damages.
1: In relation to the capacity of our scientists to be able to monitor undersea volcanoes, is that something the government needs to prioritize on?
0: Yes, Belinda, it's a very good question. Those capacities we should have. It's critical so that we can be well informed and we can make proactive decisions. So we've talked to the defense team as well up in Lomborong to assess the undersea activities, including volcanic activities. So, if we can get, we've always wanted to have a bigger ship or patrol vessels like the Coast Guards that have the capability to, as well as detect and assess what's happening on the seafloor. So we don't have that capacity, but yes, we'd love to have them, and it will be a very important capability.
2: And that's PNG's Disaster Minister, Billy Joseph, speaking to Belinda Cora. Now, dozens of insect species are believed to go extinct every day. According to the United Nations Environment Programme, there are close to 1 million known insect species. Among them is the striped snake mantis, a rare species of mantis from Papua New Guinea that was last seen in 1945. Little is known about the species or even if it still exists. Just recently, researchers identified three species of snake mantises in Australia, all believed to be closely related to the striped snake mantis. It's highlighted questions about the mysterious creature, as well as concerns about the conservation of insects overall. Whenua Whenua spoke to mantis researcher Matthew Connors from James Cook University.
3: The striped snake mantis, so far is only known from one specimen collected a long time ago. I believe it was 1945 it was collected. So we only have this one specimen, and realistically, we don't know anything about it other than what it looks like. And this one has little red stripes all over it, which means it's very easy to distinguish from the others. So we don't know where it lives. We don't know whether it's of conservation concern. We have one specimen, and does this mean that it's just in a hard-to-reach place? Maybe it lives up in the canopy where we can't see it? Or does it mean that it's really rare and potentially we need to help conserve it? We don't really know enough about it to say whether it's threatened or not, but I think it could well be because we only have this one specimen and yes, it's a remote area, but it's not an area where nobody goes. There are people there.
4: Are there any efforts to try and locate more of these?
3: Not that I'm aware of, unfortunately. So the problem with insects is that we have so many of them that lots of species are only known from one or two records of them, and we don't know how well they're doing. And especially in New Guinea, where not a lot of science goes on as compared to, for example, like Melbourne or Sydney. We don't have as many people out there on the ground looking for these things. So this is actually where citizen science comes in really handy. So citizen science is where people go out They take photos of things and they might upload those photos to citizen science platforms, like, for example, iNaturalist. The big hurdle with insect conservation is simply that there's so many of them. And for most of them, we don't really know much about them. So for some of the really well-known species that everybody kind of knows and loves, like butterflies, dragonflies, we do have a pretty good handle on their conservation and what is needed for specific species to protect them. But for other overlooked things like praying mantises, like beetles, like ants, we just don't have enough information to know what we need to protect. And so species are going extinct every single day and we don't even know about them.
4: Wow, every single day. And
3: yeah, it's terrifying.
4: That is terrifying indeed. I mean, of course, it's very tragic, but we also don't know the implications, the impacts that this would have on the ecosystem.
3: Yeah, exactly. So a lot of these insects do play critical roles in the ecosystem. And we don't know, you're right, we don't know what effect their extinction is going to have on the rest of the ecosystem. I think in most cases, with most of these extinctions, the ecosystem will survive, but we don't know when something's going to go extinct that it was critical to that ecosystem. And then who knows what's going to happen. So it's in our best interests to try and conserve all of these species, even if we don't know much about them.
4: Are there any misconceptions about mantises?
3: Yeah, there's lots of misconceptions about every insect, I think. I think a big misconception with mantises is that during mating, the female will always eat the male. And in some species of praying mantis, this does happen a lot. But in these little guys, it basically never happens. So in all of my observations of the snake mantises, I've never seen a female eat the male.
4: That's good to know. So we know they're not going to go extinct from their own kind.
3: Yes, exactly.
2: And that was mantis researcher Matthew Connors from James Cook University in Townsville. And to sport now, the 2026 FIFA World Cup kicked off this morning, and while there will be plenty of fans right across our region keeping a close eye on events, time and time again since the tournament began in 1930, no Pacific Island team will be involved. These days, rugby league is absolutely flavour of the month in Papua New Guinea, but blogger and sports journalist Malum Nalu says it hasn't always been that way. In the years either side of independence, and despite a shortage of funds, he says soccer standards were high and the crowds were big. But when development money started rolling in from FIFA, he argues that the game went backwards. Right now, he says PNG's young players deserve better pathways and better governance. He's urging the current administration to step aside if the dream of PNG ever playing at a World Cup, a men's or women's, is to become a reality.
5: FIFA has given us so much money over so many years to develop soccer in this country, but we don't know what's happened to all this money. Papua New Guineans are asking, by this time we should be playing in the World Cup. A couple of years ago, the president of the PNG Football Association, David Chungi was his name, and FIFA found out that there was a massive corruption and misuse of millions of kina that were given to the PNG FA to develop soccer in this country. John Capinato has been a strong opponent of David Chung, but since he took over, the same complaints are still arising. People are saying that there's no development of the game. Back in the late 1990s and early 2000s, there was a football academy set up in Leh, and we don't know what's happened to that football academy, which is supposed to be developing all the young kids.
6: So how far away do you think Papua New Guinea is from ever qualifying for a World Cup? I mean, the women's team did get as far as the playoffs for their last World Cup, but then the coach who got them there was sacked and the whole thing fell in a heap.
5: The women's team, they were on a winning streak. And then suddenly, John Capinato sacked the women's coach, and then that affected the whole team morale, and some of the best players left, and then the team morale just fell apart.
6: But they're back in that position again now. They will go into the playoffs for the next Women's World Cup. So what lessons do you think need to be learned from what happened last time to make sure that this time they have a better chance of making it to the World Cup?
5: In all honesty, I think the executive should just concentrate on the administration and leave the coaching to the coaches and leave the playing to the players.
6: So are you saying that the administrators in Papua New Guinea are basically trying to run all aspects of the game, when essentially what they should be doing is just making sure the game is on a financial even keel and leave football to the experts, shall we say.
5: Exactly. And of course, we would like to see more accountability and transparency, more reporting to the public on how the funds from FIFA are being used and for what.
6: What about the situation as regards PNG Hikari? Clearly, they've been the leading side in Papua New Guinea for a long time now, along arguably with Lae City, but they didn't turn up for a third-place playoff at the end of last season's National League, and the PNG FA, as far as I can see, did nothing about it and claimed it was their fault. And then the start of this season was delayed because Hikari were busy in the Pro League. It seems the rules are being bent to suit one club, which surely cannot be good for football in the whole country.
5: This Hikari controversy, it caused a big controversy all over the country, and all the soccer fans were crying foul on the social media, everything about why is Hikari doing this? What makes it so special? Is it because it's owned and run by John Capinato?
6: So there is clearly disquiet. I guess we come back to our starting point, though, in terms of finance, the money that's been invested in Papua New Guinea and why the results have not been better than many fans believe that they should be. And you sum it up quite neatly in the post that you've put on social media. You said the tragedy is not simply the loss of that money. The tragedy is the loss of dreams, which to me suggests that you're saying the fans in PNG have almost given up hope.
5: It's a very sad story for soccer in Papua New Guinea. Back in the 1970s, when the Australians were here, soccer was very, very strong. But then after independence, now in the 1980s, we had very strong standards as well. But then in the 1990s, when all this FIFA money started flowing in, and theoretically, standards should have started improving. We have so many young soccer stars all over the country. They have dreams. But their dreams are just not being realized because of the administration of soccer in the country. I'll be blunt. If you run a Vox Pop and you see all the social media posts right throughout the country, everyone is just calling for this status quo to step down and let there be new leadership, because soccer standards, instead of improving, it's going down.
6: Do you feel perhaps it's time to look to some of the ex-players to come in and help out?
5: We have very experienced players around who are well-educated, who have been to university, and I reckon they would do a much better job than the current administration. I'm just concerned as a Papua New Guinean who grew up loving soccer, and Papua New Guinean should be on the world stage by now, or at least have a couple of our players playing for some of these big-name soccer clubs around the world. But no, this hasn't happened.
2: And that's sports journalist and blogger Malum Nalu with a passionate appeal for change in PNG soccer. And Malum was talking to Richard Hewitt. Now, since kickoff, Mexico beat South Africa 2-0, with games still to come through for Canada up against Bosnia-Herzegovina and Qatar versus Switzerland. And finally, this weekend, Pacific Island culture will be on display in the AFL Premiership, with St Kilda donning a jersey adorned with traditional Fijian art. The design is found on traditional Fijian cloth known as masi, and the Saints will be drawing on it for inspiration to keep their finals hopes alive when they take on the GWS Giants. The masi design celebrates St Kilda's partnership with Fiji as part of the AFL's Cultural Heritage Series, a league-wide initiative to recognise cultural diversity. But it also reflects St Kilda's growing involvement with AFL development in Fiji. In fact, just last month, a group of players visited Fiji to promote the sport. Fidel Funor spoke to AFL Fiji's talent manager, Loata Vakausosa.
7: AFL is one of the minor sport here in Fiji, but with St Kilda wearing that Masi-inspired jersey that represents our partnership, it's really overwhelming. And them wearing something that inspired a small nation like us, it actually will boost this sport here in Fiji and also in the Pacific. Most of the time we go to places in Australia, they have no idea that AFL is also played here in Fiji as well.
4: And St Kilda Saints, they've also done some community outreach work in Fiji, right?
7: Yes. They came last month with all their players, which was overwhelming, having such players that play in the AFL League and going into schools and doing development work with us. It also has boosted the morale of the coaches and the development officers here in Fiji that makes us love what we do.
4: AFL may be a minor sport in Fiji, but there have been some notable players of Fijian heritage in the AFL. You have Nick Naitanui, you have Asava Ratungorea,
7: so David Roden,
4: Alipate Kailile. Yeah, there's actually quite a few and really good players as well. So a lot of potential in Fiji, right?
7: There is potential here. What AFL Fiji is trying to achieve is to try and find a way for kids here in Fiji or in around the Pacific to be scouted by clubs, getting these young, talented youth into a system where they could one day be playing in the AFL or the VFL. This year we had two kids from Fiji that actually made it through to the training trial with the Suns Academy and the Lions Academy, which is quite an achievement for us because it's the first time that has happened for a girls team. Eh? We have talented kids here. We also can breed kids like the Fijian players like David Roden. It is a growing sport in Fiji. Everything is just growing. Numbers is growing. Interest is growing. There are a few challenges and we are actually open to any club out there that would love to have a try with our kids. The talent is here. It's just getting them exposed into an environment that, I just wish and hope that clubs or scouts, wherever in Australia, would just like to have a try here. And I know that we won't disappoint.
4: I have to ask, which is the most popular AFL team in Fiji?
7: Okay. Now kids are going after St Kilda. Before it used to be Lions, Brisbane Lions. Everybody goes for Brisbane Lions or Gold Coast Suns. But with St Kilda on board now, kids have other admirations in other clubs. So I would say Lions and St Kilda and Suns.
4: And definitely after the Massey design is displayed on over the weekend, I imagine St Kilda would garner more popularity in Fiji.
7: Oh, of course. Even them being here with the amount of stuff that they gave away, every child that you go around that plays AFL has St Kilda jersey or T-shirts or hats on. So everywhere it's St Kilda.
2: And that was AFL Fiji talent manager Loatsa Vakaususa. And that brings us to the end of Pacific Beat. 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But we will be back same time, same place, 6 a.m. PNG time. We acknowledge that our show comes to you from the lands of the Bunurong and Wurundjeri peoples of the Kulin Nation. Until next time, Odua Ofato. Have a safe weekend. 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
10: 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Today is Friday, number 12, long moon June. One time you get me some sake. Long program today, Papua New Guinea disaster office by helping more people, long manus way boom him heavy, long light plus stone way come, long volcano, underneath long salt water. All Bougainville Pitman before, you know, Hamamas long talk talk long PNG minister Belden Nama Husati against in Bougainville independence. People blong bogia long medang I worry long how old pig na pisi ni wok long die nothing. Na I got one pla FIFA World Cup fans parade long honiara this pla avinun. And by you me harim behind, now yet Emmy and Natasha meten one time Radio Australia News.
11: Thank you, Sam. World I waiting Iran yet long decide long making final decision long em. Suppose em by come up long one peace deal one time US or Nogat. President long US Donald Trump I talk Iran na US I can finalize him display agreement. Na time only make him all same all by reopen him straight long Hormuz long old ship I can use him. Report you talk display deal suppose only talk yes, and by marking one play important diplomatic breakthrough, long penisim display triple moon pite. Tassel Mausman, long foreign ministry, long Iran, Ismail Baghai, he talk. He got long pla rot, yet long all he can come up, long one pla deal. And he talk more, all same all Islamic Republic, long Iran, he been talk out all same. Only one bell, na he been starting this pla process, one time good pla thing. That's all problem he been come up, because long this pla German approach, long all officer, long US. Minister Blong British Armed Forces Al Khans he resigned behind long sampler military spending, sampler awatasol behind long announcement. Blong Defense Secretary Blong United Kingdom John Healey he talk M by step down long office. Report he talk Al Khans, display former Royal Marines, he write him long resignation letter Blong M also all he face him plenty all heavy long all get a time. Na Emmy resigned because all same armed forces minister he knowing up more long defend him display money mark where Emmy serve Emmy knowing up long make him walk one time. Past time through long display John Healey he been talk M by losing office all same defense secretary because Sir Keir Starmer he no been fit na to treasury he no been like long commit him all resources only need him long defend him country. U.S. President Donald Trump he making one plan new plan U.S. intelligence officer. Report he talk president he announced him nomination long federal prosecutor Jay Clayton long come up director long national intelligence. Before long M he been making one plan housing official Bill Pulte long acting long display role. Report he talk display decision he kirap in plenty talk he come long all Congress Republicans. Emmy been marking Mr. Pulte long start work next week. That's all now, Mr. Trump. He talk strong long all U.S. Senate long confirming Mr. Clayton. SpaceX he raised him $160 billion long all financial firms before long Emmy been come up one public trading company long Friday. Report he talk long one profiling one time all U.S. Securities and Exchange Commission. This black company, he talk M, he been selling 106 billion long shares, where M is selling one long price, long $191. This black share price, M one kind also display estimate, where SpaceX he been giving last week, where only been expecting initial stock market value, long M, by close to long $2.5 trillion. Long display kind money mark, CEO Elon Musk, M I by richest man inside long world where M by come up first trillionaire. Na display me pinisimol news plong yumi long tete. Thank you, Sam.
10: Thank you, Natasha. Papua New Guinea Minister way look out inside long disaster, Dr. Billy Joseph he talk only walk long straight in sample relief supply blong halve more people blong Manus province way boom him heavy long all light blah permeable stone way come out long volcano underneath long salt water. Dr. Joseph he talk one blah technical team blong Mineral Resources Authority by go make him walk pine him out. That's all, Emi Tokoli no got kind equipment blong go inside na look him straight one him something he go ahead and need long salt water. That's all, Emi Tok all sign he stop clear penis long all light blue permeable stone he come out long volcano and need long salt water. We caram up him salt water something all same 2 meters thick long numbies long all island round long end. Belinda Cora, I ask him, Dr. Billy Joseph, long talk, talk more long in.
0: La Titan Ridge volcano eruption, and me come up on any little solwara, and me work lo put in plenty or lily, or light on stone kwantap na boklo go long on coastal community solwara I karamon ko na kano sem 2 meter deep this la thick em all boklo go wasa show na bakarabi mo la coastal communities le yumi na plan di all people is sleep lo close to lo all coast lo

0: 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play tok tok National government was improved or disaster office. Me play talk on the Manus provincial government. Na DDA blow Manus local member and honorable Joe Pomat, speaker of parliament. Me play talk talk penis. Na me play decide or some one plus technical team belong mineral resources authority. Where me look at him to blow office, local ball, no port must be look at long volcano. So come up on top of the ground and sell us all water to one time.
1: Thank you, Minister Long Displa. You got some silence with this team. He walk long, bungim long this time.
0: Problem long all MRA and most Molino got this technology or seven equipment log inside. Na check him through one of something is tabani lo sol water. That's all. Me play looking effect for this plan and plenty all this long light stone, rubbish walk look on a soil or cost. Na he cosin is heavy. So we play kissing or some tsunami threat or some operate lo people can look out. Lo tsunami I mean on big plateau mass, that's all. And we can come up too. So this line mean one of my penis ogata. I mean still this la threat and me still stabbed. Na this la all lilix to any come or lo bagrapim or house line, na family community sleep are lo sol wara so. Me play work closely one time with Manus Disaster Office, na Manus Provincial Government, and DDA. Lo only can give some the report quickly. Na today only current missile report come. Na me play with them all stuff. As soon as me play some report, me play working assessment. Na and I find him at one of them steps. Me play working next. But still this la plan. Lo me play some technical team. Lo gonna working assessment, especially lo flyover. Na all by flyover lo this lab where volcano lo underneath lo solar and stuff. And by still go yet na me play lo. Plan or this past up so
1: long this time time you come long kai kai na wara you pla tok to long looking also more people in maskit him help him long this time
0: in a way people in need him help him so me play by work on the Manus provincial government na DDA na panin sam help him wara na kai kai kano sam give him long all na but me plan on go for most people gata you got all kai kai na something stop lo stoa lo lorenga lo Manus. And we plan by using Molisla and putting money in call or walking kissing and go game or man marriage stuff in this one. We play same time, work one time on UN agencies, na bilateral partners or some more close friends from Mibla, Australia, New Zealand, US, China, and Japan. We also stop over a time on the Mibla. And we play appreciate you, Missla, over a time to come and stop on the Mibla or time by heavy blow you miss. So this plan work and Mibla will make him stop now. As soon as Mibla can send a report, Mibla will make him blow any submission now. Advising government law, one of something heavy and stuff na but heavy mean people are legally got this play assessment by one side na me blown by talk several government. Na government can make him some way law you mean by respond our system or land by uni. Law Manus na East Western Britain one map where effects law this la other and then it law solwara volcano when you come up.
1: You believe some government can try him long putting money long kirap him this black kind of technology where country in need him not we can safeguard implant your community where he stop namelong solwara.
0: Yes, and this la something lo pan him out underneath lo solwara na lo floor lo solwara I emi one pla highly technical field na emi need him specialist machine lo look save na study lo this la na this la two pla office stop lo rabaul na narplasa lo must be emi kamana ni long ministry of mining na me bla disaster is stop taso lo tam heavy emi come up me bla go in na support na providing some la halvim lo or people like kisim bagarap so lo look save lo one em kind of machine na or technical staff na display and stop an ni long mineral resources authority we come in said lo mining ministry na mining department so emi very very important no sem country of me bla PNG em stop long one pla area I'll call him a Pacific Ring of Fire where this la on tectonic movement walk on the ground inside to mass and misave causing plant or volcano na earthquake na this la can something say come up so and PNG this la solwara underneath the solwara volcano may come up I mean the first time or last time Before men come up, now I'm come up, no behind, but come up too. So, you know, 50 years old, me plan it look at all this law kind of machine. Now, seven man lo predict him or look save lo this la kind of activity lo volcano before let me come up. Before let me come up, na time me come up, me plan can monitor my assessment and this la. Me plan must guard this la capacity. So, me but strongly recommend and me plan save got all ballet from French, me, you know, some Australian and Japan. US research at half me pla. I mean good plan all can help me plan or building this like capacity. Although me highly technical, but me plan mask this for something. And me plan too as a government too, so me plan need opinion, but was a Mr. Doctor so and this lad need them stop.
2: MPNG Minister, we look out in cyclone disaster, Dr. Billy Joseph, na emi bin talk one time, Belinda Cora. President Blong Bougainville Veterans Federation Joe Pies he talk this plow talk Blong Papua New Guinea Tourism Minister Belden Nama he no so him respect long all Melanesian process Blong Bougainville Peace Agreement. Mr. Pies he talk autonomous Bougainville government na PNG government too he been putting plenty time na money long starting this play walk long come up in peace na good plus sit down long Bougainville na Mr. Nama he no look save long this play. Here the way he asking Mr. Pies long talk clear more long end.
3: On Wednesday this week, me been attending one la urgent meeting long Mr. Long Kingput District where this la back in I road construction, only look long walk na senior management on Port Moresby. Only been talking more long withdrawal last weekend. So happened that all former fightmen or veterans from me only employ more na only work one time. Back in I long input, only talking more. You mean on Napul, by me calling meeting all veterans, na by you me harem all veterans na. Especially President Lomibla Joe Pies. So all been seeing all the me long this meeting now me go walking strong talk one time all back and I. Me talking more of them. Yes, we fought the war that lasted 10 years that 20,000 lives Lomibla lose. Yes, Mibla signing peace agreement and that peace agreement has held water for over 20 years now. Yes, we conducted referendum. Result on referendum is 97.7%, a very powerful percentage. Yes, we agreed that the Parliament of Papua New Guinea by ratify. Now, right now, as we speak, Itokimol, as we speak, Belden Nama and Itowe Ostrombla Tokto, Belden Nama, a former soldier, Misada Longen, and Itoya behind on me. Me been go past. So long side long building number. Mami talk all same. Talk long building number. Any week, any no understanding. History long fight long Bougainville long time look out him all yet self determination. It back dates to some 50, 60 years back. Me talk all same. So me talking all officers long deck and I on the ground. Me talking more. You plan no can worry long statement long Belden Nama. Belden Nama statement, any shallow, any no respect him, suffering. Na move long, Mibla Bougainville for so many decades coming up today. Me must talk to also once upon a time, Belden Nama, and been working supporting Bougainville's independence. I think because of the joining government, and become a minister. Now, Emmy suddenly switching position long and supporting Bougainville. This la, we talking all Beck and I, we talking all you are here to stay. We talking all two of them. Mibla all veterans, long 2019, veterans from Bougainville, now veterans from Bougainville crisis, long side of Papua New Guinea security forces. Mibla had been booming about. Now, me play walking one blah, big blah commitment. Me play it talk of them. Me play veterans, the Bougainville, by Inona, take up arms against them, veterans or security forces of Papua New Guinea. Long all kind behind. One kind time, Aida, all too. Only talk of some Mipla too, veterans, Bougainville crisis veterans, not start.

0: Vietnam and Papua New Guinea, Nibla, you know, not taking up arms against patrons. Now people, Bougainville behind that. But people talk to me, but I agree with him. He must get national reconciliation before ratification. No look below me, Austin president, no veterans. National reconciliation to the government, only no agree yet long. Me plan like in this national reconciliation, it must come up. Me believe, Hilda, suppose you got national reconciliation, kind talk, kind hatred discussions only walking inside parliament today, but it no not come up. Last consultation between the two governments, agreement only signing a Melanesian agreement. Now, Melanesian custom, even though losing one last stone unturned, we turn every stone and come up one time resolution peacefully. And this is something we believe that Papua New Guinea government, the people of Papua New Guinea and the international community, supposed only understanding pain, suffering, the big blood, life, blood, people, blood, Bougainville, backdated to some 60 years back, by only looking or saying, we respect our Melanesian brothers of Bougainville. Now, you may give them what they are asking for. If we are given through the Melanesian arrangement, we shouldn't enough rousing this relationship. No got man by rousing. It is going to be a new relationship, although between two nations, but a better relationship as to what we have today.
1: Although planning to talk come up or statement to build a number long club lo parliament. I mean, we wait last minute lo talk no long all visions long all Bougainville people. One I'm thinking blue you time talk no got long this lo option blue independence lo people blue Bougainville.
0: Many talk to them, Hilda. Build a number. Now, who's that all Narabla? Only you will talk no. Then only you will rubbish him all activities or consultations that were enshrined in the peace agreement. Peace agreement is doubly entrenched. This changes belong Constitution, Part 14 of the Constitution, and doubly entrenched. This was something, yeah. And Orlando, you know, respect him. It means we have wasted our time, both government of Bougainville and government of Papua New Guinea, have wasted all the money, people's money, undergoing consultations and to end up just having not respect for the people's choice, and that is independence. This is you mean a passing custom, you know, Melanesia, you know, look good. I am all in all respecting processes that has taken place, especially part 14 of the Constitution, where I'm being opened up and been opened up long, allowing referendum only for Bougainville. These are constitutional changes that we must respect.
2: And President Blong Bougainville Veterans Federation, Joe Pye, been talked up one time, Hilda Wayne. Sampla Peles inside Long Medang province, Long Papua New Guinea, he looking more peak na peace in Blong all, he walk along dying nothing, long old booth na Long Peles. This pla emi come up long Bogia district blong Medang where one pla 8 post workman he been come report him long all health authority long go pain him out good long end na halive him all. PNG biosecurity authority he been talk out only make him some pla walk pain him out penis long end na he talk only wait him all result long end he come back long Port Moresby. NBC reporter Long Medang Anissa Isimel, he talk more long in. One time ABC reporter Natasha Metten.
3: They were actually advised of that situation law appear by DPI workers in Bogia District Administration. So Lando Bogia, I think they also report the line of place now, all come. They relayed the message to Nakia office lo Medeng, so Nakia office lo Medeng, he write him on for report finish on that, and it's being sent to headquarters long on Port Moresby. So they are waiting on their headquarters lo Moresby lo respond, and if they need to go up na working all bago check or working awareness lo local communities long up, they will. So I'll wait him online lo headquarters to get back to them and advise them what to do, whether

0: they need to go to Bogyal or Wokim Awareness, Nagokim Sunflower Investors. That's according to Nelson. Nelson is the port manager in Medang Lanakia. Nelson Sao Sao is the senior agriculture quarantine officer. Formerly Nakia, now PNG Biosecurity Authority.
1: Na iga to nara pla place we oloklo experience him displa heavy too or lo one pla hapta sol.
0: No, guys, there are a number of villages that manual. So what they did, like all realizing was all pig, yeah, they started dying in numbers. First one, the family realized that all pig blow lo bunny, they will die. So they were wondering, what is something, yeah? Okay, all try lo kai kai, one pla pig, all at katim, cooking, all try, kai kai, sour. And they sour now, so I'm on Lucene. And then over time, online came the other people in other villages too, all talk, hey, pig no me to die, pig no me to die. And then those online sa golo bush, na golo wara na about, yeah. Also look at well pig na about all die inside lo bush. And then that place is just like full up lo blue flies here, yeah, because all benim smell blood slang. All die pig, yeah. All smelling on the mer all die pig, so they're just flies in the sea, the smell inside the stench from the old pig, yeah. The slaman bin come here, come report, yeah. Hoping to get attention, blow health line here to go down and check. All realizing was I'm affecting all birds too, and birds say all the fly lose sky good, they just suddenly fall down, turn and die.
1: All authorities of PNG Biosecurity only come go make him sample neck or when they can heavy work or book him or display all animal.
0: No, when talk it's too early, we cannot speculate on anything. So, we must wait him online. Mostly we need to go down there ourselves now, check him. Waiting online on Mosby. Report has gone to Mosby. And they're waiting on Mosby to advise them on the next thing, next step to take. Or for a team from, if they need to go, or the one team from Mosby, but come and they go to Bogia to investigate.
1: Now, me understand, you say, you talk to Quanto Line, love sick too. When am I going to make him?
0: Doctor, come ambook at the home, Medang PHA says that it's a serious report and. You mean you can sit down long and now once again can she come up here, we have to act quickly and talk about the serious concern. Lol one and before nobody got some kind on flu and about what law and tracks or kind of see concerns around so.
1: Now online law office blow PNG Biosecurity or making sample awareness law all man Mary or all man Mary law. How lo look out him all yet now at law display time?
0: Nelson from Nakia advised that he advised him online, no place that they should not eat any of the salt pig or pine and die, nothing looking like that. Just avoid eating pig meat for now. And that those salt pig will die, yeah, all looking like a meat belong in. Instead, they should bury them or must dig in pit at least 1.5 to 2 meters deep. Na plani more. That's the advice from Nakia.
2: Emi bin Anisha Isimel Blong NBC Long Medang na Emi bin Tok Tok one time ABC News Mary Natasha Meten. All kata resident and fan Blong FIFA World Cup Long Honiara, all kata he come out with them flags and color Blong all kata country where all kata he support him. Enjoying in float parade Long City this fall afternoon for Makim start Blong this fall tournament. Total blong 48 country now all got been qualified for play long this for the FIFA World Cup where Mexico, USA and Canada now all got host him. Start today custom final long number 20 July time blong you mean. Long opening game blong tournament all got host Mexico, he beat team South Africa 2-0. But no matter World Cup, yeah, he may go ahead plant 1,000 miles away long narrow side long world. Solomon Islands, one of the country where love and soccer too much, or get a go ahead celebrating to start long tournament, yeah, with them one of the FIFA World Cup fans parade long Honiara. My story with him, Jeremy Bosokuru, one fellow long Orgata organizer, and him say Orgata he delayed start long parade for 1 hour because number long Orgata vehicle were lined up for take part long him. Him over now, number Orgata he expect them.
3: Yes. So currently, every cars and individuals, according to their respective teams, everyone queue up Matanico. Udo field where Mifala said beginning na parade lehene. So yeah, so currently everyone at the queue up there. So we should be heading off. It's supposed to be one.

0: seeing that we still have numbers coming in, so we want every vehicles to go together, so we put it at 2 o'clock.
1: Okay, so about how many vehicles now, or get the lineup finished?
0: Currently, I can't really tell how many, because we maybe more than 50 around that, because everyone is everywhere and some are still coming in, so I can't really tell the number.
1: So all of the vehicles here, carrying flags and supporters belong country where all of the support team long World Cup here, Yaba.
0: Yeah. So all the vehicles comes in the respective colors, according to the respective country where the support team. So the majority of flags I can see here is Germany, Brazil, Spain, Argentina, and others, Belgium.
1: So some fella a little bit support him, like what country a little bit close up, you mean the region or some Japan?
0: Yeah, Australia, New Zealand, every flag is just everywhere, so.
1: Okay. Now, Jeremy, you may serve, planted along all the one name a country where stop lo FIFA, yeah, or play the World Cup, yeah, all the stop lo Honiara, yeah. So, how now all the kind country where hard to find a flag blow all the how now all the go about acquiring?
0: So based on like, every supporters, like here in Soli is, supporters only goes for the country where Australia popular and familiar World Cup, so that's a majority. But for other countries where other not really just come on and not really popular in terms of Umilohia, Imi Save identify Australia. Mifa appreciate him. Ota mifa put him flags where him representing every country. Lo one fala track where host committee. Bloody Sala Parade, Mifala organize him. So that determines that we support everyone. So we will have their flag flying as well.
1: Okay, but Miminim also, Hem Garem Samfala Lohoniara, where Somapo got the flag too, all of them?
0: Yeah, the thing, Lohia also, I'm a little bit hard for finding flags. A little bit hard for finding flags, especially flags where Garem got the designs and kind of same, got the new one. But the local people here, what doing my own style, what they're doing, swinging with the flags and kind of same. They did a really good job. So they managed to make up something where I'm representing the flags there.
1: Jeremy, 50 vehicles you say before even parade him start. Is that what you were expecting or him more than you were expecting?
0: Kind of a little bit. Over what now if I expect him because I'm short notice when if I put him out there just out of the passion out for this fella event there. But if I look at him participation and public but come together for supporting this one and especially every pickaninny or the big man and woman where fans blue football, everyone come out. So it's if I expect him and then at the same time it's him beyond what if I think him to sing the 10 last minute not last minute, but him short preparations, but everyone happened to turn out in good numbers.
1: I'm Jeremy Bosokuru, one for the organizer of Blong FIFA World Cup Fans Parade Long Honiara. And him too, him ending this for the ABC Radio Australia One Talk program Blong today, and him all get a program Blong Mifala Long this for the week. Me Sam Seke, talk for me for the everyone. Me say you got him one for the good for the weekend. Bye bye now.
2: ABC News, hello, I'm Satyam Weinstein. US President has once again announced a peace deal with Iran is in the works after 3 months of conflict. William Howard Evans reports.
3: Speaking to reporters in the Oval Office, Donald Trump has claimed an initial agreement to end the war is close after earlier posting on Truth Social that he has cancelled further strikes on Iran.
4: We just made a great settlement of the war with Iran.
3: But Iranian officials don't seem as certain, with Iran's foreign ministry spokesperson telling state TV the reports of an agreement are speculative and nothing has been finalised. The US and Israel launched wide-ranging strikes on Iran on the 28th of February. Iran responded by attacking Israel and US allied states in the Gulf and effectively closing the Strait of Hormuz.
2: British Armed Forces Minister Al Khan has resigned over military spending just hours after

0: The UK Defence Secretary John Healey said he was stepping down. Al Carnes says the armed forces are being asked to operate in a more dangerous world on a budget written for a calmer one. Earlier, John Healey accused Prime Minister Keir Starmer of being unable to provide the necessary resources to keep the country safe. Former Labour Secretary Lord John Hutton says he agrees.
1: The resignation is a very colossal failure, actually, on behalf of government to get any sort of meaningful policy moving forward to help re-equip and rearm our armed forces. We've heard some great speeches from ministers over the last couple of years about the need to bolster our defences against the rising threat from Russia, but they just haven't been matched.
0: A volcano expert says it's up to the weather as to when floating volcanic rock that's choking islands in Papua New Guinea will disperse. It's come from an erupting undersea volcano in the Bismarck Sea, with its lava turning to lightweight porous pumice as it rapidly cools in the ocean. The pumice is so thick in areas that people can't use their boats for transport or to go fishing, raising fears they'll run out of

0: This is one of the world's most valuable companies. But Adelaide University's Dr. Marta Homan says only its Starlink business is profitable and analysts are questioning its lofty valuation.
1: So if you take the entire value of the company, it would take 100 years of revenue to pay for this value.
0: SpaceX will rank seventh among US-listed firms when its shares begin trading on the NASDAQ, though it lost money last year and other companies with similar valuations far outpace its revenue.
2: Relatives of those killed in last year's Air India plane crash are marking the first anniversary of the disaster as the wait continues for a final report into the cause. At least 260 people were killed when the aircraft crashed into a residential area shortly after taking off from Ahmedabad en route to London. A preliminary report identified that both of the 12-year-old Boeing 787's Dreamliner's fuel control switches abruptly moved to the cutoff position, starving the engines of fuel and triggering total power loss. Beyond that, very limited information is available and a full transcript of the black box recordings of the plane has never been released. Three people have died after a boat capsized in Fiji. Local reports say the body of a man in his 50s was recovered yesterday near Banga to the south of Fiji's main island. Two survivors were rescued before the search was suspended because of poor weather. Today, the bodies of two more people were located and the search is continuing for a sixth person who'd been on board the small boat. And French scientists have a new theory for the mechanism behind the snapping action that allows the carnivorous flytrap plant to capture unsuspecting insects. Using a high-speed camera, they discovered that insects entering the plant's jaw-like structure cause a softening in the outer walls of the trap, which they think is already under tension, like a spring. The trigger causes the jaw to snap shut in less than a tenth of a second, entombing the victim, where it's then digested by enzymes over several days. ABC News. Get more news at any time. Head to abc.net.au/news.
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6: Big Ta Lofa Lava, how are we doing, everybody? You are listening to On The Record here on ABC Radio Australia. Yes, if this is your first time tuning into the show, my name is Sosefu Omoli, and this is where you get to find out some more about my favourite musicians and maybe get put on to some awesome new music as well. We talk to musicians from right across our beautiful region, as well as dipping into the diaspora to find out just what, you know, what cultural ties bind us. One of my favourite parts about doing this show is just discovering more about our different island nations and the people who create music within them, have been able to tour outside of the islands, but also finding those common threads that keep us all together too. Today, I have a very special guest. I feel like this is a bit of a full circle moment for me because I first discovered this talented group, I think, on the second episode of this show last year. So this is a very special one for me to get into, but we've got a whole hour to get to know our guest today. Before we get into it, though, as always, we pay respects to the traditional custodians of the lands from which we live and are able to broadcast from. Today I'm coming to you from the lands of the Wurundjeri Woiwurrung people of the Kulin Nation, here in Nam, also known as Melbourne. So, yeah, extend our love and respect, as always, to elders past and present, and also extend that love to any of our First Nations family who may be tuning in, to the show today via the ABC Pacific website or the ABC Listen app. I know that there are more of y'all are out there because you're getting in my DMs, and I love it. I love it. And I hope you love the show today. So, let me cast your mind back to 2023. Baby Sose was just hitting your airwaves with this show On The Record, and I was very, very nervous about it because, you know, I always want to do my guests justice, right? I really love discovering new music and also talking to my friends about new music as well. So being able to introduce, you know, musicians who may not be known to some people, but also reintroduce some legends as well to people who may not have heard of them for quite some time. It was an idea that made me quite nervous, but in one of our

0: first episodes, I did get to speak to a friend of mine, and his name is Chochi Malani. I'm going to link back to this chat in the feature that I'll run on the ABC Pacific website, but one of the choices that he brought in was a song by Microchild.
1: I was just blown away. They sing a lot of their songs. It's like kind of pidgin, like English. And yeah, I think it's Chamorro or Chamorro, I think the language is. And yeah, they're very proud of their culture, and they're very proud of telling their family stories and the stories of their ancestors through like a modern musical take on, you know, old legends and stuff. The music is beautiful. I've never heard anything like it. You know, it kind of invokes a feeling to me that feels very safe and familiar, but also it's so new. You know, it's Polynesian, the Pacifica connection there, but you know, there's like influences of the Smiths or the Cure. I found that really interesting.
0: I had never heard of Microchild before, but when he brought their catalog into me, I felt so sad, but also so happy. Sad that it had taken me this long to find them, but also really happy because I felt like I had discovered such a gem. And that's what being a music fan is all about. You know, sometimes having your friends bring you new music and then knowing that you can go on to spread that good message to more people too. So, like I said, this is a bit of a full circle moment for me today because I have one half of Microchild joining me on the show, Shannon McManus, all the way from Guam. Welcome to On the Record, my sis.
2: Half a day, and Ali, it's such an honor to be here. Oh, you're going to make me cry, and we just started.
0: We've only just started, babe.
2: Oops, okay.
0: It's okay. Tears are welcome here. This is a safe vale for all of the emotions. So I'm so happy to have you here. Thank you so much. I know things are always busy when we're thinking about everything we have in our day-to-day, not just as artists, but parents, as just family members as well. So I super appreciate your time.
2: And so I was so looking forward to being here. And just your intro, I was like, oh, yes, I remember why. I'm a... And my discovery of you and your show was a lot more recent, but my mom's been a longtime fan. So she was like, oh, you don't know Sose? You don't know On the Record?
0: Dang.
2: So when I discovered your show, this was like 2-3 weeks ago.
0: Yeah.
2: I seen that you featured our music.
0: Yes.
2: And I was like, oh my goodness, mom, there's this music journalist, she's someone, and she's like, oh yeah, I know who they are. Pacific, hello. And I was like, wow, I'm so typical. She's the blueprint. She's always known what's going on and what's cool way before.
0: Your
2: me,
0: mama so. Is the
2: Makes
0: moment.
2: Sense.
0: Well, shout outs to your mama.
2: Yeah,
0: what's her
2: is.
0: Name?
2: Andersina Sengobau from the
0: beautiful.
2: Island of Belau. So
0: beautiful.
2: Shout out
0: to her. Okay. Well, no, we're going to get into it because I feel like, I mean, we've gone from discovering your music and then, of course, you guys were finalists in this year's Pacific Brain Competition, which we will be getting into today. Because
2: I still can't believe that.
0: The journey has been incredible. But we're going to get into some tracks of yours, which I think are absolutely stunning, and also just get to know Microchild throughout. So just to start with, Shannon, like, tell us what it's been like to, I guess, develop the sort of music that Microchild is now known for in Guam.
2: Wow, it has been a journey. It's been a long time coming. We started as a group 5 years ago, my husband and I.
0: Yes.
2: Writing music together and then finally recording an album. But just as far as music and writing songs and telling stories and using that as a means to express, you know, what it is to be a child of the islands and this part of the world. That started when I was a little girl. And I always wanted to find out a way to, you know, just express what it is to be from this part of the world. It's being an islander is, if you know, you know.
0: Yeah.
2: You know what it's like. And it's just, there was just this desire with the last be like, okay, we've had these songs for some time now. Let's record it. And we didn't know how we were going to do it. And it was quite an undertaking. But John, who is just so committed to the sound and he's such a proficient musician, he was like, we're not going to wait until we have all the resources. We're going to figure it out. And we have a community that supports us as well. But yeah, just within the last 5 years, recording our songs and putting it out for the world to hear has been, it's been a dream come true. It's our lifelong work, and we're so honored to do it.
0: Yeah, I think that's what I love about, that's what I loved when I first heard your music, was that there was such a sense of intimacy, but also just a sense of natural ease that came with it too. And I did wonder, I was just like, how this, it was fascinating to me because I was just like, this is not the sort of music that I was necessarily expecting when Chochi brought it to me. And he's just like, this is just really emotional. Emotional songwriting, and then it that just started the love affair between Microchild's music and
2: Oh.
0: myself. So,
2: Oh my gosh, you're so sweet. That's so, thank you. I'm a very emotional person. I mean, I don't know if you could tell from the way I
0: no.
2: almost just started crying just the minute you started talking, just the way you speak about just who we are and
0: Yeah.
2: acknowledging that everything we do and everything we create is within the context of where we're from, and that
0: Yeah.
2: there's always that connection to our lands and our waters that informs everything that we say and do and who we are. And I love when that comes through in an artist's work, and that they just
0: Yeah.
2: wear all of their experiences and all of their clan and who they are. Like, I love that when that comes through. That's a
0: Totally.
2: huge, yeah, a huge part of why we, make music.
0: Yeah, of course, of course. Well, for those who are just joining us today, Big Talofa, we are hanging out with Shannon from Microchild. I want to give you a little bit of a taste of the music that first got me into this group, and when we come back, we're going to get into Shannon's song choices. This is the track that I first discovered Microchild through. Let's get into it. This is a bit of Bonito. We'll be back.

0: Yeah, so you see what I mean. It's music that wraps you up. It's warm. It's beautifully rich. The production is insane. And it's testament to clearly people in a group or in a creative dynamic who know each other so well. And in this case,
1: yes,
0: they're married.
1: Yeah.
0: So, that also helps. That also helps.
1: Sometimes you know each other a little too well. Sometimes
0: yes.
1: I'm like, ooh, I feel exposed. I feel like you're kind of in my head, but that's good for the music. Is it good for me?
0: To be determined. We'll see. No.
1: Yeah. There you go.
0: Shout outs to the wonderfully talented Jonathan, husband of Shannon. Together they make
1: Yay.
0: Up Microchild, who is the, I guess, that's the focus of today's episode of On the Record. If you're just joining us, a big welcome. You're listening to ABC Radio Australia and hanging out with Sausset is Fine Monday. Now we're going to get into the songs that Shannon has brought in for us. I can't wait to find out more because, like we were saying a bit earlier before, like music, the ties between music and where we come from, I feel like are so, it's almost like you can't separate them, right? So I'm very interested to discover some more about you and also Jonathan through this track list. So to start with, you've brought in a track called,

0: Utsan.
1: Mm.
0: Tell me what this means and also about why this song is significant for you.
1: So the song Utsan means the rain. Fanutanan is the rainy season. So in the Mariana Islands, our island chain, that Guam is the southernmost island of, we have two seasons only. It's the Fanyomaken, the dry season, and Fanutanan, the rainy season. And they're the determiners of our lives. And I have always been just a lover of the rainy season. Like, I know, like, you know, those, the ones who have, what is it, autumn, hot girl autumn? I don't know. So the rainy season is when I feel most like myself. And it just reminds me of being a kid and, you know, the sound of the rain kind of just permeating all of your memories and the heaviness of the rain, the flooding, and just how our lives are so dictated by the way that the way that the rain control everything that we do when it comes to our planting, harvesting, but even the typhoons, the typhoons especially that come through our specific place in the world. But it this particular song was a love song to that season in our lives that bring about a lot of change and transition and sometimes devastation. But it's a love affair for sure. Yeah. All of my best memories were waiting out a typhoon or after a typhoon or just hanging outside because the parents are tired of all of you and they're
0: No,
1: just
0: feel
1: like,
0: preach.
1: just go.
0: Just go. Just go.
1: Just go. Go. At that point, whatever. If you get wet, if you get, it's fine. You'll survive. And we do. And I love it. And it's just, yeah, it's right now, it's our rainy season as well, monsoon season. And it's just, it's bringing me all the feels.
0: I
1: So
0: can
1: that's where this song comes
0: imagine.
1: from.
0: Okay.
1: Yeah.
0: Well, let's get into it today. Let's get some more feels into our Monday afternoon. That's what we're doing here and on the record. You're hanging out with Sose and Shannon from Microchild. This track is called Utsan.

Wutan by Microchild here on the record. If you're liking what you're hearing, you're welcome, first of all. But we're going to be hearing a lot more of these beautiful sounds out of Guam. We have Shannon, one half of Microchild, joining us today. Now, Shannon, before we get into your next song choice for this afternoon, I just wanted to ask, like, making music, we were joking about it before, but like making music with not only your creative partner, but also your life partner, that kind of doesn't leave much room for, how do we say it? Like, I feel like you're so emotionally, you're so emotionally intertwined. So I guess my question is like when you might be hitting some type of a creative

0: creative wall, like, what are the advantages of knowing that the person who you are creating with is also that person who knows you well enough to be able to bring you back into a place of being centered?
1: These are really great questions. Questions I'm still asking myself to this day. No, the thing about Jonathan is, and I've, just whenever you're in a creative, partnership with anyone, whether it's your life partner or close friend, is that there's always kind of the things that you're good at, like you help make up for the things that I'm not so great at or the things that I don't love. And when it comes to making music, I've always loved the storytelling aspect, the poetry and the melody that carries everything forward. And John has always, much like in our relationship, been the undercurrent, the kind of sound that's underneath everything, where there's this combination of restraint when there needs to be, but there's also a dynamic of like upfront and like noise when you need it. And I feel like that's always worked just playing in bands together. That was actually how we met. We met playing in jazz bands together. And Guahan is, we're a very small community. And if you can imagine, our jazz scene is even smaller. I didn't even know there was jazz, in Guahan, like growing up. And I found out that there was this whole world of wonderful musicians, local musicians who had built this community of music that was just the spirit of improv and working together in collaboration, like a true sense of community and artists just listening to one another and feeding off of one another and creating in the moment. And so we had a lot of practice doing that performing wise. So when it came time to write, and then I think naturally when we got together, there was already a language that we had kind of developed already. And I think that carried into a lot of our songwriting. He really does kind of help me flesh out all of the questions that I have. Because most of the songs I'm writing, they're all questions to myself, like, girl, what is going on? But he's really good at translating that. Yeah. And then vice versa. I think I'm really good at translating his ideas because some of them I'm like, where are we going? And yeah, you need a navigator.
0: No, that's real. Like, I think it is easy to get lost in your own sauce sometimes, and to have somebody there who can gently or just straight up pull you out of that and make you see it from the perspective that you're maybe chasing
1: Yeah,
0: is
1: absolutely.
0: very crucial.
1: And sometimes my opinions are not great, even though I'm a huge fan of my own opinions. Every now and again, he'll be like, is that what you meant to say? Or is that really where you wanted to go in the song? Or, just being, keeping you honest and someone who keeps you honest as an artist is such an asset and such a bonus. Yeah. So that's why I keep him around.
0: Fair enough. Fair enough. I get that. I get
1: He's a
0: that.
1: sick basis. And he does all our taxes, so
0: Hey,
1: yes.
0: you found a musician who's good with money. That's
1: Yeah.
0: amazing.
1: Somebody's gotta pay the light bill and play the bass and be the audio engineer. So there's yeah.
0: Justice for bass players, I think. Justice for
1: Yeah.
0: bass players.
1: No, yes. Rock solid, gotta say. Ooh.
0: Absolutely. Oh man, you are listening to On the Record here on ABC Radio Australia today. My name is Sosa and I'm hanging out with Shannon from Microchild. Let's dive back into your song list for today, Shannon. Malofan Ipaxo is another song that has, you mentioned Undercurrent before, it's got this water theme about it. What can you tell us about this track?
1: Yes, I'm only realizing now that I tend to reference the water and either the rain or Arikashi, our ocean. I mean, I think that being an islander, it's impossible not to create around those themes. But this song in particular was we wrote this song with the Guam Bus. So they're children's publishing house here in Guahan. They publish books in our native language. And the theme of this book was about these two kids waiting out a storm, a super typhoon. So where we grew up, with

0: storms, huge typhoons. We live right in what they call Typhoon Alley in the Marianas.
1: Yeah.
0: And so it's just, in a way, it has shaped the Chamorro people, and kind of our nature is one of extreme resilience physically, being able to pick up your life and just kind of put it back together,
1: Yeah.
0: year after year. And so this song is about that experience, and that after everything comes, and after the destruction and the upheaval of your people, what is there left? It's a song about survival, but it's also a song just about being there for one another, and just that, when everything is stripped away, what do you have other than the people beside you? And that was something that we wanted to, write. And so there's a children's book that actually is this under the it goes by the same title, Malofani Paktu, and you can find that book on the Guam Buses website, but
1: Oh,
0: not me
1: cool.
0: giving a plug for them. But yeah, it was a really special project, and a lot of our work that we do musically is to our for our own language rediscovery and growth. But we're also a huge part of the language revitalization movement here in our islands, and just reclaiming, what was almost completely wiped out. And so it was the first song that we wrote completely in Chamorro.
1: That's
0: And it was a real
1: incredible.
0: challenge because we grew up as second language speakers. I know that this is not an uncommon story in the
1: Sure.
0: Pacific, just with colonization and all of the things that have, tried to take away our languages, our cultural practices, and our identities. And so this song was, in a lot of ways, it was about our own survival, and just how we

0: Yeah, I'm crying.
1: Yeah, no, I can feel that
0: But
1: over
0: yeah,
1: here
0: just
1: too. It's
0: talking about it, yeah, I get really, really emotional because
1: yeah.
0: yeah, it's just those are the kinds of things that really propel us to keep making music, even when it seems, sometimes like a somewhat fruitless endeavor. But I know
1: Yeah.
0: that's not true. There are so many people who have heard our music and are like, wow, I've never heard our language sung this way. I've never heard of contemporary music in our own language. And it's a
1: Yeah.
0: powerful testament to what's happening all over the Pacific, all over the world
1: Totally.
0: with our movements. Oh, yeah.
1: Yeah. Oh, well, I love this track in particular, and I am so glad that through it, I feel like people, like I said before, get to know more about you, get to know more about the nature of Microchild, and I guess just some of the core messages behind the music that you make as well. That's what I love about it. But
0: Oh, I hope so. That's awesome.
1: yeah, totally. Let's get this song on the airwaves for those who may be coming to it for the first time. This is Malofan Ipaxo by Microchild. You're listening to On the Record. We'll be right back.

Some more Micro Child there for your Monday afternoon. If you're just joining us, we are hanging out with one half of this fantastic group that we discovered last year, kind of at the beginning of the On The Record journey for me. Out of Guam, we always love to platform our Micronesian brothers and sisters wherever we can. And listen, Micro Child, this is a catalogue that is only continuing to be.

0: is stacked full of music that just moves you. It really gets into your bones, you know, in the best way possible. Now, we're hanging out with Shannon today. The lovely Shannon McManus is our guest. And this next song that we're going to play is one that we actually gave some love on Sister Sounds, which is my other music show up here, which is specifically for platforming female voices throughout our beautiful region. And I just, there is something within the chemistry of this song that just, it really took a hold of me. It's called Seng Song Mapagahes. Shannon, again, if you can tell us what this song means, what the title means, but also like when you're writing from such an emotional perspective, do you find that you yourself get lost in the emotion, or do you feel like because you're so used to this way of songwriting that you can kind of separate yourself a little bit when you're in the creative mode?
1: Oh, that's a cool. I don't think I'm ever able to separate.
0: Yeah, no, that's real.
1: Just kind of, I'm one of those people that wear their heart on their face.
0: Yes. So
1: I'm the kind of person that if you were to see me from across the room, you could tell exactly what I was thinking. I don't have one of those poker faces.
0: Yeah.
1: But no, whenever I'm writing, I'm always trying to, sometimes I'll try to get to the conclusion, you know, what am I trying to say? What is it that I'm trying to tell, you know, the audience, and what is this thing inside me that won't go away, that won't let me go in particular? And I think this song came from just that line of questioning of where we're going, you know, what's going to happen to our island, just with everything that we're facing, climate-wise, politically, just all of the challenges that we have that affect us personally that touch us in very personal ways, that affect my family, my siblings. And sometimes, you know, I don't like to beat people over the head, you know, with a message about you need to do this and you need to
0: of
1: do
0: course.
1: That, even though that's really what I want to say.
0: Yeah, yeah.
1: But a lot of it is just also trying to make peace with how I feel and where I am in my life today and living here and, you know, living with all of the challenges that we face as island people, the very specific real challenges we face. But yeah, a lot of times when a song is inside me and it just won't go away, it won't let me go. It's just, I'm like, okay, well then we have to write this. The song wants to write itself. And that's kind of how Seng Song Mapagahes came about. It was a song that just kind of wrote itself, and the song became the title track of the album. And Seng Song Mapagahes translates to a village of clouds, or the cloud village.
0: Okay.
1: And I was trying to paint a picture of what it feels like to kind of be a people that are not really tethered to the land and tethered to the sea, and we're kind of adrift, and whether that speaks to, you know, our people here who have suffered so much that there's this feeling of displacement and separation from the truth. Like, it's that grappling. And we really went there because it was just something that wouldn't let me go, that picture of our people kind of wandering and not feeling connected to our past or even our place in the world. And that's where the concept for Seng Song Mapagahes came from. And I feel like I've made peace with that feeling.
0: No.
1: But you know what I'm talking about.
0: I get you. And it matches the energy of the song, everything you're saying, because there is something so lofty and so, I don't know, just strangely calming. Do you know what I mean? Like it's music that is super immersive, and it really allows the listener to let it wash over them, you know? And

0: I think in that you're letting these waves of emotions also wash over, and that makes for such a great listening experience, and it makes you want to go back and listen more. So, yeah, your songwriting pen, girl.
1: Mm. Oh, man. She was that. What, you should meet the little sister. I'm the middle sister. The baby sister, she's the one with the, she's the one with the writer. I'm just trying to be like the baby, but
0: it's
1: yeah,
0: me, I feel, and baby. No, it's, yeah, it's beautiful.
1: Yes, exactly. No, but you know, it's in our veins, it's in our blood, that storytelling. And I grew up around matriarchs who were orators and singers and just prolific speakers. And anytime that they would talk, I'd just like sit there and be in awe and be kind of, man, I want to one day, you know, say something compelling that is truthful. And I'm still trying.
0: Yeah. Well, no,
1: but
0: it's
1: that baby sister. Whew.
0: Shout outs to the whole family. It sounds like your entire family is just like a whole group of amazing, powerful women and legends. I'm here for it.
1: It's very hard to be a part of this family. I'm like, I have my little songs, and they're over here with their just, they're all that. You guys call it mana. We call it kana. It's so funny.
0: Hey, that's so funny. That is actually good. But, dear.
1: I'm the crier. I'm good for a good cry.
0: We
1: I'm
0: all
1: great
0: need
1: at
0: that.
1: Funerals. Oh my goodness.
0: We need that. We need that.
1: We do. I do feel with you. That's
0: I
1: a water
0: love it.
1: Theme. Oh, that,
0: yeah,
1: that,
0: again,
1: girl,
0: it's all tying in. It's all tying
1: to.
0: In. There you go.
1: Yes.
0: You are one with the water.
1: All the time. I am. Shout out to the Not Tough Island girls. We're holding space for them.
0: Fully. Oh my goodness. You're hanging out with Saucette and Shannon from Microchild this afternoon on the record. Time for some music now. This is Seng Song Mapagahes. Let's get into it.

0: Thengsong Mapagahis for you here on the Record. You're keeping a lock to ABC Radio Australia this afternoon. It's wonderful to have you with us. My name is Sosefu Omoli, and I am with Shannon McManus, coming to us from Guam. She's one half of Microchild, and if that name sounds familiar to you, it's because Microchild were one of our finalists in this year's Pacific Break competition. Now, when I found out that, A, there was a submission from Microchild, I was like, oh my gosh, they've been listening. Oh no, like they're on our radar. This could be the time. And then when I heard the song, which is what we're going to play very soon, I was just like, oh man, this is just, it's again, a beautiful step of evolution, a beautiful use of language and just storytelling. So I was so happy to see you and Jonathan as finalists this year. Before we get into the track, Shannon, like, can you tell me what it was like knowing that, you know, if we're honest, we've had conversations, I say we, and I mean myself and colleagues, but also just other islanders, you know, we really do try to platform Micronesia when and where we can, but I'm so cognizant and conscious of the fact that so much more needs to be done. So from your perspective, what was it like to see Microchild in amongst all of these other names from right across different regions?
1: Man, it felt so good. I think coming from Guam specifically, which is, you know, in every sense of the word, a colony of the United States, we've always grown up with this understanding that we know who we are. We're a part of this larger family, our Pacifica family, but in a lot of ways have been made to feel separate and not included in a lot of ways, just the nature of our history here in Micronesia and how things were divvied up and, you know, and just in general being made to feel that, you know, that we're not a part of this large

0: me, who we so recognize whenever we get together, like, wait a second,
1: Yeah.
0: I recognize that. That is exactly what I would do in this particular situation. It's like looking in a mirror and seeing our names come up as finalists. It felt really good to see ourselves amongst all of these other brilliant Pacific artists. And
1: Yeah.
0: yeah, I feel like I'm always looking for opportunities to just celebrate what Micronesia has to offer, being a child of both Palau and Guam, and growing up in this part of the world, because I've seen it. There's so much beauty here, and I'm just so excited that the rest of the world is seeing it too. And it's
1: Yeah.
0: just yeah, it's beautiful the way that it's happening, just through access, and
1: Yeah.
0: our connections, and being able to reach across, through social, whether it's social media or radio. It's beautiful, yeah, to make those connections. I'm so happy.
1: Yeah, well, from my research, I believe that this was the first song contest entry from an artist from Palau. But even from, yeah, in terms of just the history
0: Wow.
1: of Guam, entering these sorts of contests, I think it's a very rare one. So, yeah, you guys out here pioneering, trailblazing, breaking down barriers.
0: This is amazing. This is exactly what I've always dreamed of, like as a little girl. It's just,
1: Yeah.
0: I want to see myself amongst the very best of us. And I think there's so much excellence in Oceania, and like
1: Yes.
0: just the distinct perspective. And it's like the world's last best kept secret. And I'm like, no, I don't want to share.
1: Yeah.
0: But at
1: I
0: the
1: get
0: same
1: that.
0: time, it's just so beautiful when we come together and when we see each other. And we're just so much more powerful when we're all in the same room. That's
1: Very
0: just my
1: much
0: dream.
1: that. Very
0: Yeah.
1: that. Well, we're gonna finish our time today with the song that I guess brought you to Pacific Break. It's called Canopy. And again, this is just a beautiful representation of a connection to culture, but also this sense of resilience and a sense of perseverance, I think, too. Tell me about how significant this song is for you now.
0: I it was the for all the reasons that you had just said,
1: Yeah.
0: that we chose this song as our Pacific Break submission, because it just, I feel like it tells our story, and just the story of our people who have navigated so many challenges in our histories, our shared histories of colonization, of climate crisis, and just where we are right now, and all of the things that are threatening our ocean, our people, and that we're people who are forever defined by our connections to the ocean and to our lands. And in Canopy was just kind of this feeling of stubborn island, like, nobody's gonna tell me
1: At
0: that
1: all.
0: I'm not parking here, okay? Like, once I'm parked, I'm parked. And so I'm putting my tent poles up, thatching my
1: Yeah.
0: roof. It's kind of just, I'm on this side and you're on that side. I'm literally on this side and you're literally over there.
1: Yeah, true. Very
0: But
1: that.
0: I'm just like, these are our posts. And it was just kind of this declaration of, we're not going anywhere. And
1: Yeah.
0: it just felt like a song that I just wanted to kind of shout. I'm a crier, but I'm also a yeller.
1: Love it. Love
0: I'm from a
1: it.
0: family of very loud girls, but it was just this feeling of like, of digging your heels in. When you dig your heels in, and when somebody tries to tell you that what you're saying is not true, and you're just like, no,
1: Yeah.
0: actually, you're wrong. Yeah, and it was just that feeling of like the strength of our people, linking arms and building each other up and making space for us, and yeah, not backing down, and just affirming that we will be here.
1: Yeah. Oh man, I think
0: Yeah.
1: that's why it's a beautiful note to finish on today, because it does leave that lasting impact. And
0: Oh.
1: I'm so excited for what's coming next too, because like I said, the music and the journey to get here is so fascinating and it's so interesting. But when it's a soundtrack like this too, it only makes me even more interested in, you know, what's coming next for Microchild. So with that, Shannon, what are you excited about when it comes to working on new music with Jonathan, but also, you know, taking stock of everything that's happened this year? What are you looking forward to the most about the next chapter?
0: There's just this feeling of wanting to, like, run with every idea that we've had. And it's just kind of, there's a momentum that we feel that we've had. In fact, tomorrow is the 1 year anniversary of this album, Thanks for Papagahis. And I was like, what? It's been a year. That's so wild, crazy to me. But just, it doesn't feel like it. It feels like it's just flown. And I feel like the music and the messaging is only getting stronger and more nuanced. And I feel like there's a focus that we have where we really want to explore an even more honed in version of these sounds that we kind of spent the last few years honing and discovering. It's a craft. It's like a forever craft. And Jonathan is such a perfectionist, I love excellent storytelling. I'm such a huge fan of, like, our people and our stories. And I feel like we have so many to tell. You couldn't possibly run out. So as long as we have a story to tell, like, okay, I'll do it.
1: Yeah. Oh, man.
0: It has to be me.
1: Exactly. Well, I, again, so appreciate that we've had this moment to connect. And thank you so much for just being so candid and so open about your process. And
0: You really brought it out of me. I don't know what happened. I was just telling you. I know everybody's, well, I don't know if they heard this bit, but you really remind me of my Auntie Jerry.
1: Shots to your
0: And
1: Auntie
0: that's a compliment.
1: Jerry.
0: She's the best. And I'm just like, oh, I feel like I've just had a chat with my auntie and I'm telling her all my secrets.
1: Oh, I love that. I love that. Well, we will make sure that online on the ABC Pacific website, you have everything you need to know about Microchild online. So make sure you go find them, stream them, go listen to them, and keep an eye out because they've got some very, very special things coming. In the meantime, Shannon, thank you so much.
0: Oh, dusmasi and makulang, so safe. Oh, my goodness.
1: Well, this has been awesome.
0: Been such a pleasure. Too much fun.
1: Too much fun. That's what we do here and on the record. To take us out, this is Microchild and Canopy. Have a wonderful afternoon. Stay safe and we'll see you soon.

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4: ABC News, hello, I'm Satyam Weinstein. US President has once again announced a peace deal with Iran is in the works after 3 months of conflict. William Howard Evans reports.
5: Speaking to reporters in the Oval Office, Donald Trump has claimed an initial agreement to end the war is close after earlier posting on Truth Social that he has cancelled further strikes on Iran.
6: We just made a great settlement of the war with Iran.
5: But Iranian officials don't seem as certain, with Iran's foreign ministry spokesperson telling state TV the reports of an agreement are speculative and nothing has been finalised. The US and Israel launched wide-ranging strikes on Iran on the 28th of February. Iran responded by attacking Israel and US allied states in the Gulf and effectively closing the Strait of Hormuz.
4: British Armed Forces Minister Al Carnes has resigned over military spending just hours after the UK Defence Secretary John Healey said he was stepping down. Al Carnes says the armed forces are being asked to operate in a more dangerous world on a budget written for a calmer one. Earlier, John Healey accused Prime Minister Keir Starmer of being unable to provide the necessary resources to keep the country safe. Former Labour Secretary Lord John Hutton says he agrees.
7: The resignation is a very colossal failure, actually, on behalf of government to get any sort of meaningful policy moving forward to help re-equip and rearm our armed forces. We've heard some great speeches from ministers over the last couple of years about the need to bolster our defences against the rising threat from Russia, but they just haven't been matched.
4: A volcano expert says it's up to the weather as to when floating volcanic rock that's choking islands in Papua New Guinea will disperse. It's come from an erupting undersea volcano in the Bismarck Sea, with its lava turning to lightweight porous pumice as it rapidly cools in the ocean. The pumice is so thick in areas that people can't use their boats for transport or to go fishing, raising fears they'll run out of food and other supplies. Steve Saunders is the principal geodetic surveyor at the Rabaul Volcano Observatory and says the volcano is quietened down, but it's too early to tell if the current eruption is over.
8: The wind will slowly disperse it, and also some of it will gradually sink, but that will take a long time. Yeah, the pumice by its nature is difficult to sink because the bubbles are sort of still in volcanic glass.
4: Market analysts say SpaceX will have to grow very quickly to justify its valuation of $2.5 trillion after pricing the biggest ever U.S. initial public offering. Tweong Fitzpatrick reports.
9: The IPO was priced at $191 per share, the largest ever IPO, and cements SpaceX's status.

0: New.
1: Relatives of those killed in last year's Air India plane crash are marking the first anniversary of the disaster as the wait continues for a final report into the cause. At least 260 people were killed when the aircraft crashed into a residential area shortly after taking off from Ahmedabad en route to London. A preliminary report identified that both of the 12-year-old Boeing 787's Dreamliner's fuel control switches abruptly moved to the cutoff position, starving the engines of fuel and triggering total power loss. Beyond that, very limited information is available, and a full transcript of the black box recordings of the plane has never been released. Three people have died after a boat capsized in Fiji. Local reports say the body of a man in his 50s was recovered yesterday near Banga, to the south of Fiji's main island. Two survivors were rescued before the search was suspended because of poor weather. Today, the bodies of two more people were located, and the search is continuing for a sixth person who'd been on board the small boat. And French scientists have a new theory for the mechanism behind the snapping action that allows the carnivorous flytrap plant to capture unsuspecting insects. Using a high-speed camera, they discovered that insects entering the plant's jaw-like structure cause a softening in the outer walls of the trap, which they think is already under tension, like a spring. The trigger causes the jaw to snap shut in less than a tenth of a second, entombing the victim, where it's then digested by enzymes over several days. ABC News. Get more news at any time. 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
4: Off to the right, Katoa, outside in play. Molo dragged down by a try saver a metre from the goal line. It was White who saved the try, but there's numbers to the left of the ruck. Katoa receives, dummies, goes himself. And Laurie Daly says, go forth from New South Wales camp, young man, and lead your team to the first try of the night. The Roosters are at sixes and sevens here, pass to the left, through the hands, Katoa, great hands, Lemu Elu Nikarima, Farnworth to the left corner, Farnworth in for the Finns.
5: 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What a passage of play.
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MCG on Wednesday night. But boy, aren't the Roosters and the Dolphins putting on a show. I hope you're enjoying NRL Friday on ABC Sport as much as we are. Welcome back to Lang Park in Brisbane. Quentin Hull, my name. I'm calling with former Kangaroo Billy Moore with Zane Bojack down on the touchline. Just the two tries in the first half. Dolphins lead it 12-0. Roosters without seven Origin players. Finns without five. But, boy, it's been good footy. And it's the Finns who hold that 2-0 lead at the break. Your texts continue to be welcome on 0467 920 222. Getting a couple too around that incident where young Reece Foley, the first gamer out of Townsville, got knocked out and then was left on the field for a moment, which seemed to be a little... it just didn't seem to have the right smell about it before he was then immediately ordered off the field. And a couple of your texts here. G'day to Chris, who texts, mate, the Roosters are the best at looking after players with head injuries. Silly of you to think otherwise. Don't throw the whole organisation under the bus because of the...

0: clicks. Wow. I just got a feeling that that win last week for the Titans against Big Brother, that'll give them a lot of confidence. The young coach, I just think that he'll be saying, and their defence has picked up. They're a much better defensive team, even though they conceded so many points last week. I still like what I saw. I can see cohesion and improvement.
1: Good on you, Billy. Now, just before we sign off, quick question without notice. You like giving them to me. I'll give one to you before we wrap up in 40 seconds' time. If Queensland win game two at the MCG, who's going to be man of the match for the Maroons?
0: The number nine.
1: Harry Grant. Okay. Yeah.
0: I think he
1: pretty solid answer.
0: Stops and starts there. If he is able to do what he wants to do, we'll be able
1: to. Okay. Well, thank you for your company tonight. Pleasure. Thanks to Zane Bojack, who survived the intermittent showers down on the touchline, to Brad Tallon's sticky notes, to Branko's faders, and to Spriggy controlling it all back in the studio. And thank you for your company on this Friday. Remember, Roy and HG from noon tomorrow, and then the long pre-game show leading into that first game with the Waz at home to the Sharks. 48-10 for the Dolphins over the Roosters. Thanks for your company at Lang Park for NRL Friday. Have a good evening. Chat to you tomorrow. Off to the right, Katoa. Outside in play. Molo dragged down by a try saver. A metre from the goal line. It was White who saved the try. But there's numbers to the left of the ruck. Katoa receives. Dummies. Goes himself. And Laurie Daly says, go forth from New South Wales camp, young man, and lead your team to the first try of the night. The Roosters are at sixes and sevens here, pass to the left, through the hands, Katoa, great hands, Lemuelu Nikarima, Farnworth to the left corner, Farnworth in for the Finns.
0: They're hot tonight, the Finns. What a passage of play.
1: Play to Marshall King, given right for Katoa. He's pointing at one point, going passing to the other. Gives to Nikarima, passes to Keeley, breaks a tackle, up to the 20, draws the fullback, and passes to his fullback. It's Trey Fuller scoring for the Dolphins. But a little right side run from the Finns. Play to Marshall King, given left for Katoa. Kicks early in the set to Nikarima. That is a thing of rugby league beauty. The bounce for Nikarima. It was if it was custom made. And he goes in to score. And the Dolphins are en route to a sixth win in a row.
2: 8 metres out, centre field.
1: Marshall King out of dummy half. See, while Wong was asleep, Marshall King says, thank you. I'll take that opportunity. 28-0 kick to come. That was Wong from Siwa, and Marshall King made the most of it.
2: Just a metre the attacking side of halfway. Finns to the left. Katoa holds it up, gives it Nikarima on the Farnworth.
1: Steps through Smith, up to the 30. Gallops through another, draws the fullback, passes, and in goes Lemuelu for another Dolphins try. This is becoming a Friday night carve-up. The Dolphins lead the Roosters 34-0.
2: Bomb goes downfield, 10 from the Dolphins line. It's left bounce to Young Bassingthwaite,
1: who will score in his first game in the NRL. Nafahu gets to the 30, kicks infield. What a kick. Brad Schneider's on the field, and he swan dives into the in-goal at the Caxton Street end, having not broken a stride to gather that kick from the bust of Tevita Nafahu. Is there a prettier team in the comp when they get going, the Finns?
2: Once again, front foot four for the Dolphins. Schneider to the left. Nikarima gives to Farnworth. Watch out. Passes here for Tevita Nafahu.
1: Goes in the left corner for another Dolphins try. It's given to Osako. There's 3 seconds left.
2: He's tackled. That's end of section. And the Dolphins have won it comfortably.
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6: 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Today, I'm Friday, number 12, Long Moon June. One time you again, me, San Seke. Long program today, Papua New Guinea disaster.

0: of peace by helping more people from Manus way bung him heavy long light plus stone way come long volcano underneath long solwara or Bougainville Pitman before you know Hamamas long tok long PNG minister building Nama Husati against him Bougainville independence. People long bogia long medang I worry long how old pig na peace in the walk long die nothing. Na I got one pla FIFA World Cup fans parade long honiara this pla avinun. And by you me harim behind, now yet Emmy and Natasha meten one time Radio Australia News.
1: Thank you, Sam. World I waiting Iran yet long decide long making final decision long em. Suppose em by come up long one pla peace deal one time US or Nogat. President bring US Donald Trump, he talk Iran na US he can finalize him this black agreement. Na time only make him all same, all by reopen him, straight long Hormuz, long old ship he can use him. Report he talk display deal suppose only talk yes, and by making one play important diplomatic breakthrough, long penis him display triple moon pite. Tassol Mausman, long foreign ministry, long Iran, Ismail Baghaei, he talk. He got long pla rot, yet long all he can come up, long one pla deal. And he talk more, all same all Islamic Republic, long Iran, he been talk out all same. Only one bell, na he been starting this pla process, one time good pla thing. That's all problem he been come up, because long this pla German approach, long all officer, long US. Minister Blong British Armed Forces, Al Khans, he resigned behind long sampler military spending, sampler awata sol behind long announcement, Blong Defense Secretary Blong United Kingdom, John Healy, he talk em by step down long office. Report he talk Al Khans, display former Royal Marines, he write him long resignation letter Blong em also all, he face him plenty all heavy, long all get a time. Na Emmy resigned because all same armed forces minister he knowing up more long defend him this pla money mark where Emmy serve Emmy knowing up long make him walk one time. Past time through long this pla John Healy he been talk by lose him office all same defense secretary because Keir Starmer he no been fit na to treasury he no been like long commit him all resources only need him long defend him country. U.S. President Donald Trump, he mark him one plan new plan U.S. intelligence officer. Report he talk president, he announced him nomination long federal prosecutor, Jay Clayton, long come up director long national intelligence. Before long he been mark him one plan housing official, Bill Palti, long acting long display role. Report he talk display decision, he kirap him plenty talk, he come long all Congress Republicans. Emmy been marking Mr. Pulte long start work next week. That's all now, Mr. Trump. He talk strong long all U.S. Senate long confirming Mr. Clayton. SpaceX he raised him $160 billion long all financial firms before long Emmy been come up one public trading company long Friday. Report he talk long one plus filing one time all U.S. Securities and Exchange Commission. This black company, he talk he been selling 106 billion long shares, where he selling one long price long $191. This black share price, he one kind also display estimate, where SpaceX he been giving last week, where only been expecting initial stock market value long by close to long $2.5 trillion. Long this black kind money mark, CEO Elon Musk, he by richest man inside long world where M by come up first trillionaire. Na this play me pinisimol news bring you me long tete. Thank you, Sam.
0: Thank you, Natasha. Papua New Guinea Minister way look out inside long disaster, Dr. Billy Joseph he talk only walk along straight in sample relief supply blong halve more people blong Manus province way boom him heavy long all light blah permanent stone way come out long volcano underneath long salt water. Dr. Joseph he talk one pla technical team blong Mineral Resources Authority by go make him walk pine him out. That's all, Emi Tokoli no got kind equipment blong go inside na look him straight one him something he go ahead and need long sol water. That's all, Emi Tok all sign he stop clear penis long all light blood permanent stone he come out long volcano and need long sol water. We caram up him sol water something all of them 2 meters thick long numbies long all island round long end. Belinda Cora, I ask him Dr. Billy Joseph long talk more long in.
2: 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Na plan the old people is live lo close lo all cost lo war solwara all is away kai kai benefits na or kai kai inside long solwara na all even all like working mul little business na go salary fees na kanu sem making little one kina kanu sem to money m2 me affected na all man meres ta wasos lo solwara to me hard lo wasos sol work lo use map all fresh water na fresh water work lo go sort na kai kai to work lo go sort na only sing out, he got heavy and stop. 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Me play Tok Tok on the Manus provincial government. Na DDA, blo Manus, local member, and Honorable Joe Pomat, Speaker of Parliament. 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Se kama antablo ground na inse lo solwara tu one time.
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2: Problem long all MRA mo se molino ka disla technology or survey na equipment lo go inside na check him through one of something is tapani lo solwara. That's all. Mi play look him effect lo Displa and plenty all this lol light stone na rubbish walk lo go na soil all cost na I kosin disla heavy. So we play kissing some tsunami threat or some operate lo people can look out. Lo tsunami I mean on big plateau master so and we can come up to so this like me no one of my penis ogata. I mean still this la threat and me still stabbed. Na this la all little stone come or lo bagrapim all houseline, na family community sleep are lo solwara so. We play work closely one time with Manus Disaster Office, na Manus Provincial Government, and DDA. Lo only can give some report quickly. Na today only current report come, na we play with them all start. As soon as we play some report, we play assist working assessment na and find him out one of steps we play working next. But still this la plan lo we play some technical team lo gonna work him assessment, especially lo flyover. Na all by flyover lo this lab volcano lo underneath lo solar and stuff. And by still go yet na we block lo. Plan lo this past stuff so
3: long this part time you come long kai kai na wara you pla tok to long looking all some people in maskets him help him long this time
2: either way people in need him help him so me play by work on the Manus provincial government na DDA na panin some help him wara na kai kai kind of same give him long all na but me plan on go for most people gata I got all kai kai na something stop lo store lo loringa lo Manus. And we play by using all this land, putting money in call, or walking kissing, and go give all man Mary Stop in this one. We play same time, work one time on UN agencies, na bilateral partners, or some close friends from Mibla, Australia, New Zealand, US, China, Japan. We also stop over a time on the Mibla. And we play appreciating Miss Laura times I come, stop on the Mibla, or time by heavy blow you miss. So this block work, and Mibla will make him stop now. As soon as Mibla can send a report, Mibla will make him one blah, NEC submission now. Advising government law, one of something heavy and stuff na but I mean people are legally got this player, masses member go inside na mean by talk several government. Na government can make him some way law, you mean by respond now system or land you mean. No Manus na East Western Britain one map where effects law this la other and then it law solwara volcano when you come up.
3: You believe on some government can try him long putting money long kirap him display kind of technology where country in need him not we can safeguard implant your community where is up name long solwara
2: yes and this la something blow pan him out underneath lo solwara na lo floor lo solwara I emi one blah highly technical field na emi need him specialist machine lo looks have na study lo display na this la two pla office stop lo rabaul na narplasa lo mosbi emi kamana ni long ministry of mining na mebla disaster is stop taso lo tam heavy emi come up mebla I go in na support na providing some la halvim lo all people I kisim bagarap so lo look save lo one kind of machine or technical staff na display and Stabanani long Mineral Resources Authority, where comments along mining ministry and mining department. So I mean very, very important also country from PNG I'm stop long one pla area I'll call him Pacific Ring of Fire, where this little tectonic movement walk on the ground inside to mass and sabe causing plant or volcano na earthquake na this like and something say come up so. And PNG, this la solwara, anadilo solwara volcano, me come up, I mean, first time or last time. And before I mean come up, now I'm come up, and behind but come up too. So, you know, 50 years old, me plan it look at all this law kind of machine. Now, some man lo predict him or look some lo this la kind of activity lo volcano before lo me come up. Before lo me come up, na time me come up, me plan can monitor him assessment and this plan. Me plan must guard this plan capacity. So, I strongly recommend, and maybe I've got a ballot of friends, maybe me, some Australian and Japan. US, you said, have helped me, blah. I mean, good plan, all can help me, blah, building this like a capacity. Although I'm highly technical, but maybe I must got this plus something. And maybe I too, as a government, too, as a maybe I need a opinion, but as a miss doctor, so, and this like need them stop.
0: MPNG Minister, we look out in sight long disaster, Dr. Billy Joseph, na emi bin talk one time, Belinda Cora. President Blong Bougainville Veterans Federation, Joe Pies, he talk this plow talk Blong Papua New Guinea Tourism Minister, Belden Nama, he no so him respect long all Melanesian process, Blong Bougainville Peace Agreement. Mr. Pies, he talk autonomous Bougainville government, na PNG government too. He been putting plenty time, na money, long starting this work, long come up in peace, na good place sit down, long Bougainville, na Mr. Nama, he no looks away long this place. Here the way he asking Mr. Pies, long talk clear more long end.
4: On Wednesday this week, me been attending one urgent meeting long Mr. Long Kinput district, where this la back in the road construction, only look long walk now. Senior management on Port Moresby, only been talking more long withdrawal last weekend. So happened that all former fightmen or veterans from me, only employ more now, only work one time. Back in the long input, only talking more, you mean on Napula, by me calling meeting all veterans, now by me harem all veterans now. Especially President Lomibla Joe Pies. So only been seeing all the meeting long this meeting now me go walking strong talk one time all back and night. Me talking more of them. Yes, we fought the war that lasted 10 years that 20,000 lives Lomibla lose. Yes, Nibla signing peace agreement and that peace agreement has held water for over 20 years now. Yes, we conducted referendum. The result on referendum is 97.7%, a very powerful percentage. Yes, we agreed that the Parliament of Papua New Guinea by ratify. Now, right now, as we speak, Itokimol, as we speak, Belden Nama and Itowe Ostrombla Tokto, Belden Nama, a former soldier, Misa Longen, and the soldier behind on me been go past. So long side long building number, mommy talk all same. Talk long building number. Any week, any no understanding history long fight long Bougainville long time look out him all yet self determination more. It back dates of some 50, 60 years back, me talk all same. So me talking more. Officers from Dekenai on the ground, me talking more. You plan no can worry long statement long Belden Nama statement, and me shallow, and you know, respecting suffering. Na move long, me blah bogging for so many decades coming up today. Me must talk to also, once upon a time, Belden Nama, and been local supporting Bougainville's independence. I think because of the joining government, and become a minister, now any suddenly switching position, long and supporting Bougainville. This la, we talking more. Beck and I, we talking more. You are here to stay. We talking more too of some Miklaw veterans. No, 2019, veterans from Bougainville, now veterans long bowling crisis, long

0: of Papua New Guinea security forces. Nipla had been vulnerable. Now Nipla walking one blood, big blood commitment. Nipla is talk of them. Nipla veterans, the Bougainville, by Inona, take up arms against them veterans or security forces of Papua New Guinea. Long all time behind. One kind time, he's there. All two, all he talk of them. Nipla too, veterans, Bougainville crisis veterans, start now on Papua New Guinea. Nipla Inona taking up arms against veterans. Now people Bougainville behind that. But people talk to me, but I agree with them. He must get national reconciliation before ratification. No look blow me or some president, no veterans. National reconciliation to plug government only no agree yet long and me plan like him this national reconciliation in must come up. Me believe Hilda. Suppose you got national reconciliation, kind talk. Kind hatred discussions only walking inside parliament today by Inonapkama. Last consultation between the two governments, agreement only signing a Melanesian agreement. Now, Melanesian custom, you mean, Osale, losing one last stone unturned. We turn every stone and come up one time resolution peacefully. And this is something we believe that Papua New Guinea. Government, the people of Papua New Guinea and the international community supposed only understanding pain, suffering, the people alike, the people, the Bougainville, backdated to some 60 years back, by only looking or saying, we respect our Melanesian brothers of Bougainville. Now, you only give them what they are asking for. If we are given through the Melanesian arrangement, we shouldn't enough rousing this relationship. No got Monday rousing. It is going to be a new relationship, although between two nations, but a better relationship as to what we have today.
1: Although apparently talk come up lo or statement lo build a number lo number long club lo parliament. Then when we wait last minute lo talk no long all wishes long all Bougainville people. One I'm thinking blue you time talk no got long this lo option blue independence lo people blue Bougainville.
0: Many talk of them by Hilda. Build a number. Now who's that all Narabla? Only you look long talk no. Then all you look long rubbish him or activities or consultations that were enshrined in the peace agreement. Peace agreement is doubly entrenched. This changes belong constitution, part 14 of the constitution, and doubly entrenched. This was something, yeah. And Orlando, you know, respect him. It means we have wasted our time, both government of Bougainville and government of Papua New Guinea, and wasted all the money, people's money, undergoing consultations into end up just having

0: in all, no good. I am all in all respecting processes that has taken place, especially part 14 of the Constitution, where MBN opened up law allowing referendum only for Bougainville. These are constitutional changes that we must respect.
1: And President Blong Bougainville Veterans Federation, Joe Pai, Sibin Tok Tok, one time Hilda Wayne. Sampla Peles inside Lomedang province, Long Papua New Guinea, looking more peak na pisin blong all, I woko long dine nating, long all boost na Long Peles. Displa emi come up long Bogia district blong Medang, where 1+8 post walk money been come reporting long all health authority, long go paini mod good long end na halivim all. Or PNG Biosecurity Authority been talk out only make him sampla walk pine him out pinis long end na he talk only wait him all result long end he come back long Port Moresby. Emi NBC reporter long Medang Anissa Isimel he talk more long end one time ABC reporter Natasha Metten.
2: They were actually advised of that situation lo apia by DPI workers lo Bogia District Administration. So land lo Bogia, I think they okay report lo land lo place now or land lo all come. They relayed the message to Nakia Office lo Medeng. So Nakia Office lo Medeng he write him on for report finish on that and it's being sent to headquarters long lo Port Moresby. So they are waiting on their headquarters lo Moresby lo respond. And if they need to go up na working all about check or walking awareness lo local communities long up they will. So I'll wait more land blow solid headquarters to get back to them and advise them what to do, whether they need to go to Bogia or walking awareness, na walking sunflower investors. That's according to Nelson. Nelson is the port manager in Medang Nakia. Nelson Sao Sao is the senior agriculture quarantine officer. Formerly Nakia, now PNG Biosecurity Authority.
3: Na iga tol nara pla place we oloklo experience him displa heavy too or lo one pla hapta sol.
2: No, God, there are a number of villages that manage. So what they did, like all realizing was all pig, yeah, they started dying in numbers. First one, the family realized that all pig blow lo bunny, they will die. So they were wondering, what is something here? Yeah? Okay, all time lo kai one pla pig, all at kapim, cooking all time kai em sawa. And they saw now, so I'm on Lucine. And then over time, online came the other people in other villages too. All told, hey, pig no me to die, pig no me to die. And then those online saw go to boost, na go to warren about, yeah. Also, look at all well, pig na about to all die inside the boost. And then that place is just like pull up the blue flies here because all the animals smell, but it's like all die pig, yeah. All smelling on the map, all die pig, so they're just flies in the sea in the smell inside the stench from the old pig, yeah. This man been come report, yeah, hoping to get attention to the health line, yeah, to go down and check. All realizing was I'm affecting all birds too, and birds, yeah, all the fly in the sky good, they just suddenly fall down, turn and die.
3: All authorities of PNG Biosecurity only come go make him sample neck or when them can heavy walk or book him or display all animal.
2: No, when talk it's too early, we cannot speculate on anything. So we must wait him online. Mostly we need to go down there ourselves now, check him. Wait here online on Moresby. Report has gone to Moresby. And they're waiting on Moresby to advise them on the next thing, next step to take. For a team from if they need to go or the one part team will mostly but come and they go to Bogia to investigate.
3: Now me understand no same you talk to quanto line la sick to. When I'm kind of local make him
2: doctor come ambu get the from Medang PHA says that it's a serious report and you mean you can sit down long and now once again can she come up here we have to act quickly and talk to a serious concern. Before nobody got some kind on flu about law and prex or kind of sick concerns around. So
3: now online law office blow PNG Biosecurity on making sample awareness law old man Mary or old man Mary law how lo look out him all yet now at law display time.
2: Nelson from Nakia advised that he advised him online no place that they should not eat any of the salt pig or finding die nothing looking like you just avoid eating pig meat for now, and if those young pig will die, yeah.

0: Kolo and KK meet Blongen, they instead they should bury them or must dig in pit at least 1.5 to 2 meters deep na Piani More. That's the advice from Nakia.
1: Emi bin Anisa Isimel Blong NBC Long Medang na Emi bin Tok Tok one time ABC News Mary Natasha Meten. All the resident and fan Blong FIFA World Cup Long Honiara, all the he come out with them flags and color Blong all the country where all the he support him and join in float parade Long City this fall afternoon for Makim start Blong this fall tournament. Total Blong 48 country now all got he been qualified for play long this for the FIFA World Cup where Mexico, USA and Canada now all got he host him. Start today, cast and final long number 20 July time Blong Yumi. Long opening game Blong tournament all got host Mexico, he beat team South Africa 2-0. But no matter World Cup, yeah, he go ahead planned 1,000 miles away long narrow side long world. Solomon Islands, one of the country where love and soccer too much, all get go ahead celebrating to start long tournament, yeah, with them one of the FIFA World Cup fans parade long Honiara. My story with him, Jeremy Bosokuru, one fellow long Orgata organizer, and him say Orgata he delay start long parade for 1 hour because number long Orgata vehicle where line up for take part long him. Him over now, number Orgata he expect them.
2: Yes. So currently, every cars and individuals, according to their respective teams, everyone queue up Makaniko. Udo field where Mifala said beginning na parade lehene. So yeah, so currently everyone at the queue up layer. So we should be heading off. It's supposed to be one, but seeing that we still have numbers coming in, so we want every vehicles to go together. So we put it at 2 o'clock.
1: Okay. So about how many vehicles now all get the lineup finished?
2: Currently I can't really tell how many, because we maybe more than 50 around that, because everyone is this every

0: where, and some are still coming in, so I can't really tell the number.
1: So all of the vehicles here carrying flags and supporters belong country where all of the support team long World Cup here, Yaba.
0: Yeah. So all the vehicles comes in the respective colors, according to the respective country where the support team. So the majority of flags I can see here is Germany, Brazil, Spain, Argentina, and and others, Belgium.
1: So some fella a little bit support team, like what country a little bit close up, you mean low region or some Japan?
0: Yeah, Australia also? Australia, New Zealand, like every flag is just everywhere, so.
1: Okay. Now, Jeremy, you may serve, or you know, planted along all the one name a country where stop lo FIFA, yeah, or play the World Cup, yeah, all the stop lo Honiara, yeah. So, how now all the kind country where hard to find a flag blow all the how now all the go about acquiring?
0: So based on like, Eris supporters, like here in Soli is, supporters only goes for the country where Australia popular and familiar World Cup, so that's a majority. But for other countries where other not really just come on and not really popular in terms of Umilohia, Imi Save identify Australia. Mifa appreciate him. Mifa put him flags where him representing every country. Lo one fala track where host committee. Bloody sala parade, mifala organize him. So that determines that we support everyone. So we will have their flag flying as well.
1: Okay, but minimum all same. I hem garam samfala lo honiara where so map all got the flag too all same.
0: Yeah, the thing la lo here also hem a little bit hard for finding flags. A little bit hard for finding flags, especially flags where garam got the designs and kind of same got the new one. But the local people here got doing my own style block swinging motor flags and kind of same. They did a really good job, so they managed to make up something where I'm representing now the flags there.
1: Jeremy, 50 vehicles you say before even parade him start. Is that what you were expecting, or him more than you were expecting?
0: Kind of a little bit. Over what now if I expect him because I'm short notice, so if I put him out there just out of the passion out for this fella event there. But if I look at him, participation and public, but I come together for supporting this one, and especially every pickaninny or the big man and woman where fans blow football, everyone come out. So it's if I expect him, and then at the same time, it's him beyond what if I think him to sing that him last minute. Not last minute, but him short preparations, but everyone happened to turn out in good numbers.
1: I'm Jeremy Bosokuru, one fellow organizer Blong FIFA World Cup Fans Parade Long Honiara. And him too, him ending this fellow ABC Radio Australia One Talk program Blong today, and him all get a program Blong Mifala Long this fellow week. Me some seke talk for me fellow everyone. Me say you got him one fellow good fellow weekend. Bye bye now. Yeah.
2: ABC News with Andrew Kaloupas. Iran has insisted that a final decision on a deal to end the conflict with the United States has not yet been reached, despite President Donald Trump once again claiming that an agreement would likely be signed imminently. A foreign ministry spokesperson in Tehran told Iranian media that the text of the proposed agreement was being reviewed. Addressing a campaign rally via video link, Mr. Trump told the audience, "We ended the war with Iran today." More from the BBC's Wira Davis.
3: Donald Trump wants a deal because he wants to see a bettering of the economic position vis-a-vis the Strait of Hormuz and a falling price of oil. The Iranians want to restart their petrochemicals and oil program as well. So Tehran and Washington do have a common goal here, but it's all the other stuff that lies around that, the really complicated stuff about nuclear program future, about missile programs, about tying the conflict between Iran and America with the conflict in Lebanon between Israel and Hezbollah. These are the really difficult details that will eventually have to be sorted out.
2: New South Wales parliamentary inquiry has heard 11 cold cases were assessed for possible links to serial killer Ivan Milat. Here's Kaveh Akbari.
4: The head of the New South Wales Homicide

0: lined up in our first hour. He was one of the producers, in fact, really the producer of the original Prisoner, one of the actresses who was also in Prisoner. So if you've got some stories, if you've got any stories, it seemed that when we talked about this on our history quiz a few weeks ago, you all had some kind of connection to Prisoner. You were like, you were boyfriends with someone who worked on Prisoner. Your friend's dad grew the dope plant that was used in Prisoner. So I'm sure if any of you have connections to Prisoner, you will want to make sure that you are with us in our first hour of the show tomorrow night. There'll be AFL on in the AFL States on the radio. So what you will need to do is listen either via Channel 25 on the TV, or make sure you've got the ABC Listen app. Tune it to ABC Sydney, because Sydney Listen app will definitely have us on it. So will Brisbane too. But the AFL States, your capital city, will most likely be carrying the AFL. So if you would like to be part of our Prisoner conversation tomorrow night, do make sure you're here. Now, thanks to Adrian, who pointed out a moment of accidental genius that I just had. The song that I played for you before the news was from an Irish group called Kingfisher. To be honest, I just love them. That's why I played you the song. Adrian, though, said, I get it. Kingfisher originate from Limerick. Well done. Well, Adrian, thank you for pointing out that to me. I had absolutely no idea. Turns out, though, wasn't that incredibly appropriate, because we are running our Nightlife Limerick competition once again. Our theme tonight is the World Cup. Lots of you have SMS'd in some excellent limericks already. Those of you, that is, who aren't going to be staying up to ring in about an hour and a half's time. For example, here's a second one from Gail in Blackrock. The World Cup is full of fake heroes, exalted yet still scoring zeros. They run and they fall. They're not hurt at all. They sob at just stubbing their big toes. Excellent, Gail. Thank you very much. From Dave, there was once a team from Brazil whose passing gave rivals a chill. With one final kick, the crowd's roar grew thick and the cup was theirs on the hill. Thank you very much, Davey. If you've got a limerick that you think is, well, it's hot for competition, wait until the last half hour of the show, and then we will see whose limerick will be declared the winner tonight.
1: The Mighty Challenge.
0: Grant in Waterloo, greetings and salutations.
2: G'day, Suzanne. How are you?
0: Can't complain. What about you, Grant?
2: Not too bad. Very interesting times down here in Waterloo. If anyone's been following the news in Sydney and about the housing redevelopment. I'll leave it at that, but just say it's very interesting times.
0: Okay. We know I used to live there, Grant. So
2: did you?
0: I did. I was in Waterloo for a couple of years.
2: Okay. Well, that's where I am now, and there's a bit of a battle all happening down there.
0: Oh, I see.
2: But we'll keep the quiz rolling. We won't get into that.
0: Well, not even rolling, starting. That's what we need to do. World Gin Day, city starting with C. That was the week that was. National Heroes or the long and the short of it?
2: Maybe National Heroes. Why not?
0: Question one. Grandmaster La Valette is a national hero of which Mediterranean country? Grandmaster La Valette.
2: I have no idea, but I'm just going to go Spain.
0: It is not Spain.
2: Okay, all the best, everyone.
0: All right, nice to talk to you, Grant. Here's Tony in Penshurst. Let's go a little further south. Hey, Tony.
3: Good evening. How are you going?
0: Yeah, still good.
3: Yes, well, segue to your Prisoner show tomorrow.
0: Yes.
3: I'm seeing the reincarnation of Joan Ferguson in her play next month, Pamela Rabe. She's in the proverb. She's in a play, Sydney Theatre Company.
0: Was she in Prisoner?
3: She's in the new version. Wentworth.
0: Oh.
3: Maggie Fitzpatrick was the original Joan Ferguson, the freak, but Pamela Rabe was the reincarnation of Joan Ferguson.
0: I see. See, my Prisoner lot knowledge has really, well, it's ramped up a lot since we had this discussion. I've watched about 15 episodes of the very first series, but I'm nowhere near Wentworth.
3: Well, I've watched both series. They're both good in their own way. Wentworth's probably more violent.
0: Oh.

0: also known as the Ode to Joy. Beautiful piece of music. David, would you like to stay in That Was the Week That Was? Or we have National Heroes, The Long and the Short of It, World Gin Day, or Cities Starting with C?
1: Oh, Cities Starting with C.
0: Cities Starting with C?
1: Yes.
0: Here we go. Question four. Considered one of the largest metropolitan areas in both Africa and the Middle East, which city was founded in the year 969?
1: I just have to say Cairo.
0: Cairo is correct. Well done, David. Do you want to stay in cities starting with C?
1: Yes, thanks.
0: Name two of the three most populous cities in the US state of Ohio.
1: Well, Cleveland, I've been there.
0: Yes.
1: And Cincinnati.
0: Cincinnati. Well done, David. You know your geography there.
1: Yeah, well, I've been to Cleveland, so.
0: Yeah.
1: Yeah.
0: Is it a nice place?
1: It's got nice place. It's got the Rock and Roll Hall of Fame, which I went to, which is, you know, quite interesting.
0: Yeah. Oh, awesome. Okay, David, staying in cities starting with C. Question six. Which Canadian city hosted the 1988 Winter Olympics?
1: That might be Calgary.
0: It was Calgary. Well done. Okay. Question seven. What is the largest city in the German state of North Rhine-Westphalia?
1: I know Cologne's a large city. I'm not sure if that's in that state. I just can't think of any other German cities beginning with C, so I'll just say Cologne.
0: Cologne is correct. And to finish off this category, question eight. Which Australian city is home to only one of three NASA deep space communication complexes in the world?
1: Australian city, that would be obviously our capital for one. But other than that, I'll just go with Canberra.
0: Yes, it's Canberra, David. Nothing too tricky there. Oh, someone wants to know what the third most popular city in Ohio was. Do you know what the other one is, David?
1: It's a three city as well.
0: Yeah.
1: So Cleveland, Cincinnati, and...
0: I'll tell you, it's Columbus.
1: Yeah, the capital, yeah.
0: Yeah, all right. I know you were very fast at all of that, David. You whipped through that before a lot of people could get their SMSs in. Nicely done. How many is that for you? Five, six. Right, what next? You're very good at the city starting with C. How do you feel about Gin, National Heroes, The Long and the Short of It, or That Was the Week That Was?
1: I'll go The Long and the Short of It sounds interesting.
0: Okay. Question nine. Which species of primate has the longest gestation period?
1: That'd be one of the bigger ones, or the gorilla or orangutan. I'll say the gorilla.
0: It is not the gorilla, David.
1: Oh, okay.
0: Hey, nice to talk to you.
1: Okay, thanks to Dan. Bye.
0: Bye. Here is Stuart in Victor Harbour.
2: Oh, g'day, Susan. How you doing?
0: Yeah. Still well, Stuart.
2: Well, I'm glad to hear it. I just wanted to ask. I'm not so funny about that. I'm concerned about your health. How are you? Oh, g'day.
0: G'day. G'day, g'day.
2: And what's that bloke, David, cut my lunch with all the cities.
0: Hey, did you know all of those?
2: I did. I would have been stuck on Cologne, I think.
0: Mm.
2: But, I use it for my aftershave.
0: What sort do you use, Stuart?
2: Well, it's actually Blue Stratos.
0: Oh.
2: I got it back in 1970. It's still there. I don't use it very often.
0: Wow. What would make you use it?
2: Probably if I went outside, I suppose. I go outside occasionally. if I get dressed up and go down, if we go to quiz nights, you want to smell all right.
0: So do you go out to quiz nights in Victor, do you?
2: Yeah. Oh. It was one at the golf club every month. It's pretty good.
0: Yeah. Hey, guess what, Stuart?

0: tell me.
1: The Lunatic Hotel, named after a great a racing horse around the time of the Second World War.
0: Oh, dear. Now, Tom...
1: Do you think Barbara Feldon will actually reach the age of 99? Talking about 99?
0: I don't know what you're talking about, Tom. Why don't you tell me what colour a bottle of Tanqueray London Dry Gin is?
1: You never watched Get Smart, Agent Man 99?
0: Oh, right.
1: She turned... she was born March of 1933. She's well on the way to saying 99, you're 99, in 6 years. So, I've heard of pink gin.
0: So is that your answer, pink?
1: Well, I've heard of pink gin, so I'll go with that.
0: It's not pink, I'm afraid.
1: Thank you.
0: Okay, thanks, Tom. Oh, yes. Hat from Bridgetown says, going back, I was a pub doorman. If Dr. Carr was there, he would have changed his opinion. It was always going to be a rough night. Someone, yeah, Annie says, as a former nurse, I can tell you the crazies would come out during the full moon. Ask any cop or ambo, everyone will agree. Oh, goodness me, everybody is thinking the same thing. I think we've definitely have to see if there's some science behind this. Right, here's Rom in Cabramatta. I do have a couple of lines free too, 1-300-800-222. Rom, hello.
2: How you doing?
0: What colour's a bottle of Tanqueray London Dry Gin? It's not blue and it's not pink and it's not silver.
2: Could I just give a quick yell out to my daughter who's going to be 28, my strange daughter, on Tuesday?
0: Sure.
2: Her birthday.
0: All right.
2: And what a fantastic effort by the South Sydney and the Brisbane teams, me being a South supporter. What an effort for Jai Arrow last night in the rugby league.
0: Now, Ron, the gin.
2: The gin?
0: What colour is the bottle of Tanqueray London Dry Gin?
2: Well, before I lost my vision, I do believe it's white.
0: It is not white. I'm sorry.
2: Oh, no.
0: I know, Ron. Oh, we're going in all sorts of areas, aren't we? Yeah, Brendo and Lee know what it is. Lots of the rest of you have it. Matt in Hamilton Hills.
3: G'day there. How you going?
0: Hey, Matt. What colour is a bottle of Tanqueray London Dry Gin? It is not white, blue, pink or silver.
3: Well, everyone said all the colours that I would have thought it was. I'm sure I saw one in my parents' liquor cabinet when I was a kid, and I'm sure it was one of those. But I'll go for green.
0: Green is the correct answer, Matt.
3: Oh, well, yay.
0: Okay. Do you want to stay in World Gin Day, or you could have National Heroes, That Was the Week That Was, or the long and the short of it?
3: Long and the short of it, whatever that's
0: okay. Okay. Question 11. Which country has the longest official name in English?
3: Oh, geez. Trying to think, what have countries have long names? United States of America?
0: That is not it.
3: Ah, well.
0: Thanks, Matt.
3: No worries. Cheers.
0: Okay, bye-bye. Quite a lot of you too are saying, given that our bodies are made up of so much water, perhaps the full moon affects our bodies because of all the water in it. So I said, this is now... Take it from, we'll go get a researcher. We will come back on Nightlife sometime in the next few weeks with an expert to talk about this. Hello, Malcolm.
4: Oh, good evening.
0: Good evening. Which country has the longest official name in English? It is not the United States of America, so you're after something longer than that.
4: I've got a feeling it's like a tin pot, kind of a country that is not what it claims to be, like the Democratic Republic of Congo or something like that. Lean towards.
0: You want to guess that or?
4: Yeah.
0: So Democratic Republic of Congo?
4: Yeah.
0: It is not the Democratic Republic of Congo.
4: All righty.
0: Okay, thanks, Malcolm. Ray in the Bay knows what it is. Nicely done, Ray. William in Pinter in WA. Hey, William.
5: Hi, how you doing? Oh, sorry, I should say that.

0: David from Mount Waverley. David, you haven't sent many in on the SMS tonight, have you? Unless I miss them.
1: Yeah, I sent a heap.
0: Oh, you did? Oh, they must have all flown by me. I didn't think I'd noticed one. But anyway, here you are now. No, I'll go back and look afterwards. But presumably you've saved us your very best.
1: Yes.
0: Go on.
1: It is called The Fan. The fan was... I'll start again. There once was a fan dressed in green, the loudest the world's ever seen. He cheered with such might, both day and night.

0: Now, are they limericks, Tom, that are coming in? I don't know. Maybe I'll just do a promo, we'll see.
1: Bugimipla long internet long abc.net.au/radioaustralia.
0: All right, look, we'll go to the Shantuzies. If there are any more limericks coming in, we may make some more room for them. But in the meantime, yeah, let me know which one you think is your favourite so far.

0: And kids can't recognise the difference now. And apparently, this virtual AI parkie is set to host a new show. But I wonder if you'd want to listen to those interviews. Does it matter if it's not a real human encounter?
1: These AI programs do not have experience. They do not have the consciousnesses that we in Buddhism will attribute to our eyes, our ears, our nose, the tongue, and our sense of touch. These form human experiences. And it's these human experiences that make up who we as a human are.
0: What does it mean to be human in the age of AI? To treasure our humanity in the face of the technological revolution of our time? It's a big question that Buddhist philosophers, religious scholars, and even Pope Leo is asking right now. In fact, Pope Leo's first major teaching document, released just recently, is all about AI.
2: So I think the emphasis here really is on centering the human and the grandeur of the human as it's put in the text, and really trying to identify what must be done in order to ensure that this age of AI that we're apparently living in is the most beneficial one for humanity. And it's certainly not a narrative of ultimate rejection. It is trying to thread this fine line between AI that, as it says, serves us rather than subjects us. So, for instance, you know, in the text of the encyclical, it wants to make it very clear that this developing technology is human-made and it's not godlike. It's not even human-like. There's some very specific language on it not being human-like. But for other people, their encounters with AI are really encouraging them to see it as something that is coming into being, that is becoming more like a person, and in some cases, becoming more like a god.
0: Beth Singler

0: of the creativity that it brings with it as well.
1: Stephen Garner is a researcher at New Zealand's largest interdenominational Christian college. His specialty is technology, including AI and digital media.
0: So back in the mid-90s, I was doing machine learning research and looking at how we could build machine learning systems that could take real-world data sets, particularly agricultural ones, build models of those and then use those to predict real-world examples and what was going on. I was doing that. I was really interested in that. But I was also starting to get interested in the stories that technologists were telling about their technology. They were starting to use a lot of religious language or God language to describe what they were doing. They were coming up with technological narratives of salvation about how technology would save us. And then around about that time, I had a career shift where I went off and trained in Christian theology and then did a PhD, which brought the computer science and the theology together, thinking about artificial intelligence and virtual reality through the lens of being made in the image and likeness of God and Christian social concern and how those all sort of fitted together. So, you know, that was, you know, early 2000s. And so here we are in 2024 and suddenly everyone's knocking on my door to say, tell us about this AI thing.
1: I mean, that's fascinating in a nutshell, that little outline, Stephen. But at the time that you started to think together about both the kind of machine learning that you'd been studying and theology, like, what was the field like at that point? Was this a kind of a novel thing to be questioning, or what kind of questions were sharp, would you say, for people who were straddling those two worlds like you were back then?
0: It's really interesting. You know, we think of particularly the AI systems that are publicly visible in the last 2 years, and suddenly everyone said, well, we need to think about this. This is new. But actually, there's a history probably of about 75 years of artificial intelligence research and work. And
1: really?
0: Even back from the 1950s, so Alan Turing in his paper, you know, Computing, Machinery and Intelligence, which sort of really kicked all this off, he's got a section in there on theological objections to machine intelligence.
1: And what were they? That's fascinating.
0: His particular one was that particularly Christian ideas that thinking was part of a human being's immortal soul. And because machines didn't have immortal souls, therefore they couldn't truly think. And, you know, he's an atheist and he's engaging with that. He comes to the conclusion that if there is a God, it's God's prerogative to give the immortal soul. And if we create a machine vehicle that could do that, then it's God's prerogative if it would choose to give the soul. And so that's 1950s. In the 1960s, you've got someone like Israel Rosenfeld. He's a computer scientist, he's a rabbi, and he writes a paper called Religion and the Robot in 1966 or around about then. So, you know, he's going to say, what do you do if the robot comes to you and says it wants to convert? So from then on, there's been a steady track of theological reflection on AI, even though AI itself has gone through fits and starts. You know, it's gone down one blind alley and stopped and they had to back up and so forth. But certainly since the early 2000s, there's been a significant amount of theological work and also sort of sociology of religion work and things like that on artificial intelligence.
1: What was it about that very fascinating, varied conversation that grabbed you, Stephen? I mean, as a young doctoral student, what did you think was the kind of the most urgent area that needed deeper reflection and study?
0: For me, it's always been an ethical kind of thing. One of the sort of things within wider information technology around ethics is, you know, the first thing is, oh, we've managed to collect some data. Oh, no, how do we store it? Now we've stored it, how do we use it? Oh, now we need some ethics, rather than the ethics being at the front end of what we're doing with these sorts of things. I was also finding, you know, within church communities, I'm a very pragmatic, oh, we just use technology, or it's value neutral, it's how you use it that's important. Whereas I was beginning really to come to the view that technology is value laden. It's not just sort of the artifact in front of you, like a computer program or a pen or a pair of glasses, but it's also that knowledge that produces it and also the culture that says this is of value. And so what are those values that drive our technology? Because we know that different cultures have different values, and then they look at technology in different ways, just like they also have different ways of understanding being human. So starting to try and tease all those things out. So what I really came down to, and particularly

0: teasing out with a colleague of mine was this idea of, could we expand on the idea of what's called appropriate technology? So that's technology that's balancing economic productivity with social concern, with environmental sustainability, with personal fulfillment, with spiritual nourishment. And how do you balance those sort of things as you engage in your technological endeavours?
1: Great question, Stephen. I mean, do you think it's possible to balance those things? And I mean, full disclosure, in preparation for this conversation with you, I went down a bit of a rabbit hole on the internet reading about the carbon footprint of, you know, the data processing centres that are required to sustain our massively and rapidly expanding appetite for so-called generative AI. And I have to say, how much fresh water, which is so precious and rare, is required to cool those processing systems, the carbon. It's not something I've really thought much about before, and I'm suddenly like, there's no way to balance any of these things. That's my current mind state. You've been thinking about this in a much more sober way. Are we doomed, I guess, is what I want to know.
0: I don't think we're doomed, but I do think that it's not just a technological problem to be solved. Even sort of, to put it in a trite way, you know, questions around the human heart. Can we do technology with a genuine sense of consideration for a bigger picture beyond either profit or, you know, some sort of technological achievement that makes us feel good? All problems aren't able to be solved technologically. You're right about the footprint of some of these things. You know, the increasing demand for data centres, particularly with the AI systems that they're running, huge amounts of electricity and power consumed, water. And we're starting to see around the world too, where these data centres are located in perhaps the majority world, then those things become even more pressing in terms of the impact upon local communities by multinational companies and others who are really pushing that. So yes, on one hand, the benefits of some of the AI systems may be wondrous. On the other hand, they cause us deep levels of anxiety, and we're sort of caught between those two things.
1: How does that make this, I guess, a religious or spiritual matter that a field like theology can illuminate or help us think about well, do you think?
0: Yeah. Well, in thinking about that, you know, I've sort of been focusing on three areas. One of those is literally the pragmatics. I get asked by people in churches or in the wider community to come and talk to them about AI and explain what actually it is and then how they might use it well. Coming out of that, then I had this older lady came up to me and she says, I use an AI system all the time. And I was really interested. And she says, I use it to write letters to the editor. I know what I want to say. And then the AI tidies it up for me and it gets published in the newspaper. And I feel like I'm a much more engaged citizen now because of the AI, which is really interesting.
1: I hadn't
0: thought of that.
1: As a way of engaging with, frankly, a kind of a legacy media, like a newspaper. I mean, how fascinating.
0: Yeah. And then also alongside that sort of pragmatic engagement and helping people even just understand it and what the impact is almost also an existential side of things where people are looking at AI, they're thinking about AI, and they're becoming very unsettled in some ways. On one hand, you've got people saying, you know, AI is going to bring about the end of the world in different ways, whether that's an ecological disaster, maybe from that carbon footprint thing, or maybe in other ways. And then, of course, you've got other people saying, oh, it's going to usher in a new golden age. But I think out of all the technologies, and I'd put this technology alongside things like biotechnologies and genetics and things like that as well, it really makes us think about how do we know that we are human? What does it mean to be human? What is it about this that makes me feel unsettled about my own personhood or who I am in the world?
1: And what do you read on that?
0: I think that's fair. I think these sorts of things, they do. You know, particularly if we've linked being human to certain sort of characteristics that we would say are uniquely ours. You know, so that might be, you know, creativity. It might be being able to think rationally. It might be able to form relationships or to love. And then if you see something else doing those kinds of things, then you feel diminished perhaps or unsure of yourself. So I think there is a genuine unsettling there as well. You know, if you're within that Judeo-Christian tradition, then to be human is to be what God has declared human. And, you know, people often talk about things like being made in the image and likeness of God and things like that. But at the end of the day, that's actually not us determining what it is. It is actually God determining what that is, and is God's prerogative.
1: There's a gift quality in this view to being human.
0: Yeah. Yeah, and, you know, often we find too is that things like the understanding of the image of God then also gets linked to particular characteristics. And then when you come across something that actually seems to be able to do language and reason and think something that we've created, then sometimes we step back and go, well, what makes us unique? In the same way that also we see other creatures around us who maybe there's a spectrum rather than a hard dualism.
1: I mean, I'm already feeling a bit nervous even about this whole conversation in the sense that we still see, I would think, in the world now, how the drawing of boundaries around who is human and who isn't, what is human and what isn't, can turn toxic and violent incredibly quickly. And our own species has got form with doing that at great cost to the most vulnerable and to those most distant from structures of power. I guess I wonder about our capacity to think well about these things, given our obvious problems in the world now and historically too.
0: And that touches on the third area of ethics that I also think and work in. There's a theologian, Anne First, who worked for a number of years at the MIT's Humanoid Robotics Lab, and she said, what we think about robots and AI theologically tells us a lot more about ourselves than it does about the robots. And so in thinking about this, I've been thinking, you know, well, what does it mean that we want to create something that functions or appears to interact with us as human beings do, and yet we want to create it to be indentured to us, to do our work for us? Are the lessons that we learnt around marginalisation or slavery simply being transferred onto something else? Now, there's a separate question around the moral value of the AI systems themselves, but I think that's a really hard question, but also really sort of a pointed question back at us in terms of, have we actually grown morally as a community over the last while?
1: Hmm. You don't sound like an optimist, or maybe I'm projecting, Stephen.
0: I am optimistic in some ways. I don't like to put myself into, you know, the techno-pessimist or the techno-realist or whatever categories and things like that. For me, certainly within a religious context, the context of religious hope is helpful here. I've been particularly influenced by the idea that ethically we are eschatological companions, which is this idea then of how we ought to live now is shaped by the vision of hope that we have that comes out of our faith. You know, within biblical texts, you know, around the kingdom of God, around some of the sort of the apocalyptic visions of what a new world might look like, then you take the values from that and then bring them into the present. So the idea of hope lifts your eyes up to a horizon of possibilities. And so part of that is this idea of right relationships. So then how do we do our ethics around our AI and things like that in such a way that we are promoting really good relationships amongst ourselves as individuals, as communities? How are we actually bringing those ideas of loving your neighbour and stuff actually into this ARC? A bit like the woman writing letters to the editor. She was empowered by this AI technology to engage in society. You're seeing some really interesting work, again, and sort of in the area of elder care, where I went to hear some presentations the other day, and one of them was a system that had some AI behind it for older people that when they sort of picked up the phone or pressed the button on the device, it had learnt what social services they used most often and was able to direct them exactly to the person they needed to talk to. But then the flip side of that too, there's all the concerns around things like how AI might be used to remove human relationships as well. You know, the chatbot that you have to deal with for the government department or the online store, you know, or the surveillance culture. And surveillance is a bit of a two-edged sword.
1: What a minefield. I'm talking with Stephen Garner for this episode of Soul Search. He's a scholar interested in thinking theologically about technology and AI. My name's Meredith Lake, and it's all about AI today on Soul

0: 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I mean, just think of the Christmas story, you know, the divine becoming human, the incarnation of God in human form. It's a big theme in Christian thought, but is there a tension there with the kind of AI-mediated, disembodied interactions that we're having more and more?
1: Yeah. Well, we always have had mediated communication, even, you know, face-to-face in person, is mediated through language, it's mediated through body language and other sorts of things. And this is one of the areas I've been thinking about is the development of virtue in people. So the character that I have in flesh and blood is reflected in the character that I am when I'm present virtually. How do we not think them as a dualism between flesh and blood or digital online, but rather a continuity of identity there? Now, with respect to sort of the disembodied intelligences and things that we might be interacting with through our chatbots and things like that, then there is another question there about, can we actually code ethical behaviour or something into them? And if so, what does that look like? And the wider philosophical discussion going on about whether, you know, we talk about consciousness and we talk about sentience and stuff like this with these systems, but a lot of that is also coming out of being based on experience. And so without the experience of a body, how close to these things are actually to being human? Because, you know, to be human is to be embedded. Physicality is clearly part of that Christian tradition, to actually be embedded here and to be, you know, representing God in some way in the world here. I do think, I mean, it's interesting that some of the AI people are saying, well, actually, the best AIs are going to be built by starting them in humanoid bodies and having them interact with the world in those bodies. And so that's going to be an interesting to see between the people who are doing the disembodied kind of things and those who are saying, no, we need embodied AI in order for it to actually move towards something.
0: Yeah, that's, I mean, that's really interesting, Stephen. But I mean, there's a question there too, isn't there, about the nature of the data itself. Whatever data it receives through its receptors in a humanoid kind of form, it still needs to be processed in numerical ways. And there's surely enormous things of significance that can't be captured in that manner.
1: Yeah. So, I mean, in terms of, you know, a digital world, effectively you're sampling the real world and reducing it to, as you've said, numerical values and binary data. And sometimes also we're starting to see things emerging out of that which we hadn't predicted. It's going to be interesting because I think to a certain extent we will see systems that emulate human behaviour very well. And that emulation is going to make it very hard for us not to think of them as possessing full sentience or consciousness or something like that. So, say, hypothetically, take the question of you know, a robot coming up to me and saying it would like to convert to Christianity, and how would it go about doing that? And someone else just walking off the street and coming up to me and saying, I want to convert to Christianity. I have the same problem with both of them in terms of actually understanding what is going on inside them. I only get the information that they tell me. And so, you know, we do a lot of our work with other people by reflecting on ourselves and then seeing how we see that in other people. And so it forms, you know, layers of trust and relationship and things like that as well. It does worry me that we will see systems that emulate, you know, what we consider human behaviour very closely. I think some of those will be good in terms of actually improving how we interact with technology. But, yeah, there's still some big questions, and, you know, this is where I would say it's not just theologians that are involved here, but, you know, all manner of people, and particularly people at grassroots who are dealing with this. I was talking to someone the other day, and he said, I'm a youth pastor, and I've got a kid in my youth group, and he's got no friends at school, and he says his best friends is ChatGPT. And in the meantime, he's pouring out his life and onto the cloud, into the system, and the system's interacting with him, but the system can't necessarily reflect the relationality, but it's providing some sort of emulated relationality back to him, which is actually fulfilling a need. And so, well, some of that we've got to think really closely about, and what does that mean long term? Yeah,
0: fulfilling a need is probably a stronger phrase than I'd feel comfortable with.
1: Yeah.
0: It's illustrating a need or highlighting one for sure.
1: It's also highlighting

0: what we were talking about before about, you know, this idea of building genuinely relational communities and making sure that people aren't marginalised, aren't on the things like that. I mean, but the flip side is, you know, from a theological perspective, this is our technology. It's human technology in some ways. It's got both our strengths and our weaknesses in it. Yeah.
1: And perhaps it exacerbates both.
0: Yes.
1: or magnifies both. I was reading with a lot of interest, actually, some comments that Pope Francis made a couple of months back, Stephen, on the topic of AI. But one of the things that Pope Francis drew attention to was the possibility that we may come to prefer a throwaway culture to a culture of encounter, that the kind of the tools that we are now able to use and the tech that supports that is orienting us to a kind of disposability in relation to actual stuff, but also perhaps even one another, that is kind of, well, potentially dangerous. Is that the risk here?
0: Yeah, well, I you know, would say to a certain extent we're already there, you know, in a world in which the wider sort of environment that we live in says, you know, you can get your products and services, you can get them delivered by tomorrow morning, you can do it with little or no personal effort, and we're in a system that continually sort of forces us to, or encourages us to take that sort of attitude, that whole idea of, I suppose, slowness or ongoing discipline and development and things like that is quite countercultural to that. And you see that certainly in the case of, say, spiritual needs. In the past, we might have talked about, you know, discipleship and spiritual disciplines and being involved in a long-haul process. Methodists might say sanctification or something like that. But you're in this long process. But now, you know, there's an app for that. You know, you just download the app and you do what it says and, you know, off you go. What I am encouraged out of a variety of different groups around the world, a number of initiatives which are trying to put some of those conversations into not just the religious public sphere, but also into the wider public sphere. So out of the Vatican in 2020, there was an initiative called the Rome Call for AI Ethics, which has been initiated out of the Vatican, but it's involving multinationals like Microsoft and others. It's involving local and central governments. It's involving a whole lot of things to try and build a genuine sort of framework to start to think about these things. You're seeing stuff coming out of the World Council of Churches on digital justice, which again is really some really good resources.
1: What's your read, I guess, on the shape of human hope, given just how rapidly we are embracing so-called generative AI? What's your read of what that's may signal, if you like, about the kind of hopes that we carry?
0: Yeah, I mean, I think there are some very real, for want of a better word, existential problems that we are deeply aware of. That might be climate change, it might be discrimination, and there is certainly the potential within AI systems for some genuinely good things to emerge, particularly in sort of therapeutic areas and some of the application of AI to managing problems which seem far too big for us to manage. But also, I'm also aware that, you know, human beings being human beings, as someone said, can we stop talking about the unforeseen consequences of AI when, knowing human beings, there a lot of them are completely foreseen? I am hopeful because I think in some ways this technology is actually generating a lot more discussion in a lot of different areas all at once. It's been around for a long time, you know, in autopilots and financial modelling and weather modelling and stuff. But actually suddenly, because you can reach out and touch it and have a go yourself with it, because people are thinking about how does this affect my livelihood, how does this affect education, how does this affect medical technology, how does this affect government systems and surveillance and other things, suddenly it's not just limited to a narrow area. It's like all of life is going to be affected by this. Therefore, we actually do need to be thinking more deeply. And I'm genuinely encouraged by the number of conversations I'm seeing now. It's really bringing, I think, a level of realism to engaging with this technology that hopefully will get past some of the hype around it.
1: The disruption of generative AI as an opportunity, as a catalyst, really, for a kind of a more attentive conversation. I mean, I'm really, that's a great idea, Stephen, and I hope you're right about

0: about that. But I guess just finally, I mean, as someone sitting in this space, holding the kind of the hopes and the anxieties that you've been pointing towards, Stephen, how does that land for you as a Christian yourself?
1: Well, I think out of my own Christian faith, I think Christians are, and human beings are called to be technological. I think that's actually part of my understanding of being made in the image and likeness of God. And so not doing technology is not an option. The question then is, what is the character with which you do that particular sort of technological engagement, development, use? And so that's where, I come back to virtues.
0: And in a way, that's what we're all doing, isn't it?
1: Yeah.
0: Wondering what's going to happen next and trying to walk into it with our eyes a little bit open at the very least.
1: Yeah.
0: Stephen, thank you. Yeah, really appreciate it.
1: Yeah. Thank you, Meredith.
0: Dr. Stephen Garner, an expert on theology, tech and new media. He's a senior research fellow at Laidlaw College in Auckland in New Zealand. The conversation that you've just heard was recorded back in late 2024, but some of these themes and questions are surfacing again right now, with Pope Leo's first encyclical, his first big teaching document, focusing on AI. I'm Meredith Lake, with you by podcast and on Radio National, revisiting one of my favourite episodes of Soul Search today, all about religion and AI.
2: Hello, this is Jiewei.
0: Hi, it's Meredith in Alice Springs.
2: Oh, hi, Meredith. Oh, so good to hear your voice.
0: Yeah. This is Jiewei Shi. She's in Wollongong in New South Wales. She directs the Centre for Humanistic Buddhism at the Nantian Institute there. The thing I want to sit with in this episode is just, how do we understand ourselves in relation to this technology, and also how do we understand the kind of future that we hope for? But I guess I was really keen to speak with you because I know, you know, as a bhikkhuni, you have access to another way of conceptualizing even those things, let alone those things in relation to the technology of AI. So thank you so much for being up for this. I'm so happy about it.
2: Meredith, you're setting very high standards here. I'm only a student of Buddhism in many ways. And, you know, this question that you've laid before me allowed me to really reflect on my quest. And I will share with you how AI really made this a more pertinent search for me. I'm a curious skeptic at the moment.
0: Okay, I love it. The Venerable Doctor Curious Skeptic, Jiewei. Well, let's go back to the beginning then.
2: Sure.
0: So what came first for you, an interest in kind of the frontiers of tech or Buddhism?
2: When I started on my, working world, my first job is in artificial intelligence. So I developed what was then called expert systems, and that was in the early 1980s.
0: Wow.
2: 40 years ago.
0: Yeah.
2: When AI has just emerged, I was with the Singapore government, and we were trying to build ourselves up as an intelligence island. So artificial intelligence, expert systems was the way to go. However, after about 13 years doing various things with the government, I started on a different quest. I started on what I would call a spiritual quest. And it was there that I wanted to look for something different, because as a manager, I realized that many people come to me not because there are systems problems, but because they're human issues. And my MBA training, those personality grids, didn't really solve the problem. So I decided to go for something a little different. And my path took me to Catholic meditation, Tai Chi, Taoism, Hinduism, Raja Yoga, even tarot cards, until I finally found Buddhism. And in Buddhism, I discovered that there was like a glimmer of hope, because it talks about the self, or rather non-self. Mm-hmm. But I didn't quite understand what I was going through at that time. But I knew that somewhere in there must be some wisdom. So in the year 2000, I took leave from my job and entered the Buddhist College of Fo Guangshan in Kaohsiung, Taiwan. And on the first evening there, mm-hmm. I met a rather senior nun picking up trash along the grounds. It was Chinese New Year period, so there was plenty of rubbish for her to pick up. Mm-hmm. And she looked up at me and said, "You are new here, aren't you?" And I go like, "Yes." And then she asked me, "Why are you here?" Without even thinking, I said, "I'm here to find myself." I was surprised with what I thought at that time a very brilliant answer. She picked up the trash and then said, "This is you." And I go like, at that time, I had an MBA, a Master of Science in Computer Science and Engineering, and you tell me I'm nothing more than trash? Then the next thing she did was even more amazing. She took the piece of trash and put it into her garbage bag. Then she walked away, and all I could do was to stare at her and the shadow and going like, "What is this? Such a rude awakening on my first day."
0: Do you see it as an awakening?
2: I did, because at that time I felt like, oh my goodness, that's why I'm here. I'm here to learn that all these degrees that I'm so proud of, there's nothing but trash. And I believe that's a question that's really set with me till now. And I feel like this illusion that I've been building up about myself is what I need to look carefully into, not necessarily treat it as trash, but certainly to look at it with different eyes.
0: Before you set out on this quest, as you put it, who did you think you were? Like, what was it about the work you were doing and the life you were living in Singapore at the cutting edge of, you know, the kind of technology that it's very quickly changing our world now? Like, who did you think you were in relation to that tech, to those early AI systems?
2: I guess I was brought up in a very secular society, in a meritocratic society in Singapore. So I felt that I was among the privileged because I had a scholarship from the government to go abroad to study. And I was among the caliber of scholars whom the government had endowed with a lot of education. So I see myself at that time as somebody like everyone else, being competitive, trying to build our country up, a small island, to be an intelligent island. So I was feeling like I had a mission in my life. And it's more than just me. It's for my parents, it's for my country. And we were developing systems that would advance technology. I would be presenting at various technological conferences. I guess I was building myself up to be an expert in an area that is very much knowledge-based, something that I love.
0: I'm getting a sense of what kind of, well, in a way, a gradual break, but dramatic nevertheless, it must have been to enter a religious community.
2: It is, definitely. So I don't know really what happened, but what I feel is that my quest for higher order learning. When I met Buddhism, I felt that it's sort of like coming from artificial intelligence onto natural wisdom. Learning about the 2,500, 2,600 years wisdom of the sages, not just the Buddha, but whatever has been passed down through ages. I've been trained as a historian in my PhD. And therefore, I really value the adaptations, the acculturations that have taken place through time and through space.
0: And at the core of this, a radical renegotiation of what the goal of your quest might be?
2: So there is a set of Buddhist teachings called the Perfection of Wisdom. And it is in those teachings that I found the description of something called illusory beings. Illusory beings. So they are all magically created by the Buddhas as teaching aids. They are used as teaching aids to train what we call bodhisattvas, who are the future Buddhas, and they are training themselves to become the Buddhas, but they have committed themselves to awakening for the liberation of all sentient beings. So in a way, I see myself as a novice bodhisattva. And therefore, as a novice bodhisattva, I was very curious to see how the Buddhas use these illusory beings to teach. So who are these illusory beings? So they're not real. But at the same time, they have no conceptualization at all. So therefore, they do not judge, and they just do as they are told. So they're very clever. But as a result, they are also always changing according to the circumstances and the conditions of the time, and they have no fixed characteristics because they're illusory, right? Like empty space, they can take on any shape. That somewhat mirrors the generative AI that we are faced with today, right? These large language models. Because, say, for example, what we are familiar, many of us are familiar with is the ChatGPTs and the Clots. They're just massive model of relationships between words. So they're very good at answering questions, writing essays, even writing software code. But depending on the prompts that you give, even the same prompt on a different occasion, you are going to get perhaps a different answer. And different people asking the same question, and based on the history of their conversation with the machine, will also get different answers. So these ChatGPTs, to me, are like the illusory beings. They are just teaching aids. But what are they teaching aids for? Now, that's what's important. So back in the sutras, or the teachings of the Buddha, the illusory beings are used for us as trainee bodhisattvas to recognize non-self so that we do not get attached to the illusions. That's how the bodhisattvas get enlightened, by recognizing that these are just illusions. No matter how capable they seem, they are not real. So that's the higher order realization, using the illusory beings to do that. Now, if we can use AI to do the same, that's why I'm saying I'm a curious skeptic. Can it, or do we end up being addicted into the magic of these illusory beings?
0: On ABC Radio National and with the ABC Listen app, this is Soul Search with me, Meredith Lake. I'm talking with Zhuiwei Shi, a Buddhist scholar of technology. Her first career was in computer systems engineering, but now she's the director of the Center for Humanistic Buddhism in connection with the Nantian Institute.
2: Last year, I was an early adopter of generative AI. I invited my students to generate book reviews of our textbooks. Then, once they're satisfied with the result, I ask them to then put on the hat of a journal editor.
0: Okay.
2: And ask whether they will accept that generated piece of book review. And that is where I find two general classes of answer. One group of students who have been very unfamiliar with LLMs, they found that this programmed answers by ChatGPT to be so good, so impressive, so persuasive, they will publish, or with some editing, they will publish. Whereas my group of students who were able to navigate the tools very well said, no way, these do not reflect the truth. because as we know, the LLMs are

0: storytellers are very persuasive, convincing, compelling storytellers. They're not truth tellers.
1: Yeah, and so, there's a difference, isn't there, that's becoming more and more difficult perhaps to detect.
0: Correct.
1: But how interesting that the new users of these large language models were most impressed and most willing to just run with them, whereas people with a little bit more experience who've had a little bit more time perhaps to reflect on what they're doing and what's the result of that are more, perhaps like you, becoming more sceptical even as their curiosity persists.
0: After the initial excitement, I think things are calming down and we are recognizing the limitations.
1: Hmm. I mean, the conversation around the limitations of large language models, whether we should be describing them at all, even with the language of intelligence, let alone generative intelligence. I mean, all these things are so open for debate, as you know. But what would we be missing, I guess, if we only considered AI and its implications without access to Buddhist philosophy?
0: Okay. So let me just recount this morning's experience. I went to my exercise class after having taken a break for many weeks, and I was suffering. Because
1: this is a familiar experience.
0: That's right. So the same weights appear very heavy, right? Mm-hmm. And at the very moment, I was going like, AI cannot suffer the way I suffer, right? AI can tell me everything about how I should lift the weights and how I should do my sumo squats and everything, but it won't suffer. It won't have the experience that I have. But AI also will not get fitter like I will. Mm. So what's the difference? The difference is in the fact that these AI programs do not have experience. They do not have the consciousnesses that we in Buddhism will attribute to our eyes, our ears, our nose, the tongue, and our sense of touch. These form human experiences. And it's these human experiences that make up who we as a human are. AI, let's take the large language models. Mm-hmm. What they do is that they are very good wordsmiths. So they only work with words, but they don't contain the full experience behind those crafted words. I remember when my late teacher, the Venerable Master Xing Yun, was alive, and I would ask him, please teach me. Why aren't you teaching me? What is humanistic Buddhism that you're promoting? Mm-hmm. And he tells me, like, I can't tell you.

0: It's your experience. So what he's trying to tell me is watch him, watch how he responds. Then from his 395 publications, these are words. But based on my personal experience watching him, matching with the words, I will come up with my version. And I guess I would internalize that humanistic Buddhism to become my humanistic Buddhism. AI cannot do that for me. They can only capture the published books of my teacher, but they can't show me how he expresses himself, how he moves his body and his hands, how he looks at an individual.
1: But is this just a matter of time, a form of data collecting through sense receptors?
0: Yes.
1: That's not inconceivable that that kind of data could be fed into a model that could then replicate, and it is replication, you know, the responses that we might have as a result of that. So is it the limit of the tech, or do we need to rethink the nature of intelligence, perhaps?
0: Well, then back to the goal. What is all this about? Is all this to help us create a better world? Does it help us to realize the interdependencies between us? Does it make us, in the end, a better person to our neighbor and to the world? I find that social media has given me a lot of second thoughts. What addiction can do, and I'm really afraid that AI can become addictive very easily because of these AI companions. They can create a false sense of reliance on perhaps an illusory being that speaks to a lack but is filled by the wrong thing. So instead of filling that whole with people, with the human touch, with real loving kindness and compassion, we are chasing down the wrong rabbit hole.
1: It sounds like the skeptic is winning out over the curious, perhaps.
0: Don't know yet, because as you say, technology may improve. Ethical boundaries may be put in place through various legislative frameworks. There is a concept that Peter Hirschhorn has written in one of his books called karmic acceleration. So karma, which is like our output affects our input, input affects our output. So that's karma. But AI, I see as a possible karmic accelerator.
1: Tell me more.
0: What these LLMs do is that they are these great models, right? A massive model of words and a relationship between words. If we are able to feed into these models lots of kindness, and if those army or battalions of people who are working behind the scenes to filter these words and answers and checking on what the large language models generate, if they can select everything that's kind, we have the potential to multiply kindness many, many fold. And this is why I've started a project called the Metaverses, not Metaverse, but Metaverses.
1: Metta.
0: That's correct, and in plural, multiverses of loving kindness, because metta in Pali, it means loving kindness. So I envision that we can build in Buddhism what we call Pure Land or heaven. But what I see is that AI can complement. So that's why I say I'm a curious skeptic. I think in Buddhism, we have learned not to just push things aside. The conditions are what they are. We embrace the conditions for what they are, but we use them for the greater good and be cautious of the potential defilements and afflictions they may cause.
1: I mean, you've described what your own engagement with those conditions involves at the moment, but what do you think would be different if

0: at the level of development, more Buddhists were involved there, either of large language models or other forms of generative AI.
1: Yes, I would really love to see many, many bots that are kind, compassionate,
0: Buddhist bots.
1: Patient. Yes, they exemplify the Buddha, right? If you have many of these wise and compassionate beings that we can turn to, and then who can help us to reflect on ourselves. That means not really to give us the answer, so that we become a better version of ourselves every time. So if the bots can do that for us, that would be wonderful. So instead of an external reliance, it's really strengthening our inner power.
0: Thank you for opening up that for me and for hearing about your many different projects. What a pleasure to speak to you. Thank you.
1: Oh, thank you, Meredith.
0: Dr. Zhuiwei Shi, who worked in AI as a computer systems engineer back in the 1980s. These days, she's an ordained member of the Foguangshan Order and director of the Centre for Humanistic Buddhism at the Nantian Institute in Wollongong, New South Wales. This conversation was recorded back in 2024, and I hope you've enjoyed hearing her again on Soul Search Now. 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Today's show was produced by Rowan Sammons and Alice Walker. 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

0: To be honest, for the first time in my life, I've never seen such a thing in my village. I was so shocked just to see what happened. Even the whole village, we used to live by the sea, but right now, every morning we wake up, in the evening we sit by the sea, the side of the beach, and just see what has been happened in our village. And we are so sad, and we are so sad to see this happening in our village.
1: Raymond says people are worried about food and their supplies of clean drinking water.
0: Consumption, we rely heavily on fish. Women and men go out fishing, and also the children, and even every villages, they use the sea to bathe. We use main source of bathing is the sea, the beach, the sea. So this already puts strain to all our water supplies. Our water supplies, we're heavily using water supplies now, which we normally use only for drinking and cooking. But right now, our water supplies are actually running down because so much water has been consumed just for bathing.
1: Professor Cholapan Kalawin is a climate scientist and environmental advocate.
2: So they float on top of that. Well, some of them think, majority think, this particular pumice, or we call it patu, they actually just float. And because when they are floating, you have what they call, for Papua New Guinea, we have the biggest current. We call it the warmest ocean in the world. And so the current from that area, from Palau all the way through some of those islands called Pak, Tong, and all those places, that current comes across the Low Island. It picks up all those pumice. We call it patu. Because they are floating, they won't sink. All right? They've got air inside those rocks. And then they keep on floating all the way down to other islands like Palawan, all the way to Menai, Boke, all those places right across.
1: He says the floating rocks will eventually disperse following rains and changes of current over the next couple of weeks. Professor Kalawin says food supplies will be the biggest

0: how do you actually translate this to the village people? Because it's not the first time. Most people in, say, Low Island, Balwan, Ramacho, Park Island, those people have actually experienced this kind of thing. So it's not the first time that you're actually experiencing it. Most people can actually survive with this kind of thing, but sharing resources amongst one another.
1: Councillor Raymond Simeko hopes help is on the way from authorities on the mainland.
2: Fertile land, cash crop, but with protein, we don't have that kind of protein. Like we normally have fish and all this for protein. But right now, it will be a huge challenge to find food. But food, it's all right. For some household, yes, they can afford food. But for some household, I think it will be a great challenge for them to obtain food. So we need to at least rationalize some sort of food so that they can cater for everyone in the village.
3: Raymond Simeko from Baon Village, ending that report from Belinda Cora. There's relief among the survivors of sexual abuse and their supporters in Timor-Leste after the president decided not to pardon a convicted pedophile ex-priest. It's the second time in 2 years that a proposal from the government to pardon former Catholic priest Richard Daskbuck has been knocked back. Civil society groups say his name should now be taken off the list of offenders put forward for a presidential pardon. Timor-Leste reporter Vonya Vieira has the story.
4: Presidential pardons are usually announced on Independence Day on 20 of May. But Zoramus Horta took a little longer this year to decide who to grant an indulto or pardon.
5: I have sent back to the government only one indulto, and that is one person who was in prison for fraud. All the others, no.
4: So not Richard Daskbuck? No. To a grand pardon?
5: No.
4: Richard Daskbuck is 5 years into a 12-year prison sentence after being found guilty of 6 counts of sexual abusing orphan and disadvantaged young girls under his care at the Topohori Children's Shelter in the country remote west. His high-profile trial and conviction were the first of their kind in the staunchly Catholic nation. Despite the nature of his crimes, has had the strong support of Prime Minister Sarana Gusmao, who attended his 2020 trial and controversially celebrated Daskbuck's birthday at the time. The government put him forward for a pardon last year, which was rejected. Then resubmitted his name again this year. President Ramos Horta says he took time to reflect on whether it was appropriate.
5: NGOs, public, anyone can write, can do whatever they want. I decide on the basis of my reflection, my consideration. Of course, I listen to all the NGOs and the media, all of that. But if I make a decision on any decision, yes, I look into every argument, not only legal argument, but political argument. And so decided not to.
4: A relative of some of the victims who did not want to be identified said in a statement that it's a big relief.
6: The victims and their families deserve to live in peace. If he is free, they cannot feel safe. We thank President Horta for preserving justice for the many young victims of Daskbuck's crimes.
4: Ana Paula Marsal, Executive Director of Judicial System Monitoring Program, says it's the right decision.
7: JCMP completely rejects any pardon or commutation of sentence for convicted people in cases involving sexual violence, including sexual abuse of minors.
4: She says a pardon for Daskbuck would be traumatic for his victims.
7: Many victims suffer long-term trauma and are afraid to face those who committed the crimes. Victims may also withdraw from public life or their activities in the community. Meanwhile, when those who committed the crimes are granted pardon, they are free in public.
4: Ms. Marshall believes people convicted of sexual violence should not be eligible for pardons. Instead, they should be considered for conditional release after

0: serving half of their sentence. Domingas Afonso Amaral from the women's organization Focupers says the government should not put us back forward for a pardon again.
1: We remain deeply concerned by the repeated submission of clemency requests for Richard Dasbarth. This case is not simply about one individual. It is about justice for survivors, accountability for serious crimes against children, and Timor-Leste commitment to protecting children from sexual abuse and exploitation. We question why requests for clemency continue to be submitted year after year, despite the seriousness of crimes.
2: Timorese women's advocate Domingas Afonso Amaral ending that report from Vonya Vieira. A territorial dispute over two tiny uninhabited islands is stoking tension between Vanuatu and France. A resolution to the dispute of Matthew and Hunter Islands looks a long way off, with Vanuatu accusing the French of dragging their feet with negotiations. Vanuatu claims strong cultural ties to the islands, while France maintains they're part of its Pacific territory of New Caledonia. Now, with a French election only a year away, there are concerns if negotiations don't resume soon, they won't take place at all if there's a change of government in Paris. Kyle Evans reports.
3: When Vanuatu hosted members from New Caledonia's pro-independence Flinx movement in Port Vila last month, Vanuatu's special envoy for international business, Glenn Craig, was hoping to attract new investment to the country. Instead, what they got was a political fallout after New Caledonia suspended all trade ties with Vanuatu as a result of the visit.
4: A significant makeup of the delegation were investors, and there's been genuine interest coming here. Different sectors, obviously agriculture is one of them as well. Tourism's a big one, commercial property. So yeah, in short, it was quite the surprise to us how significant the reaction was.
3: But the delegation's business interests were not what made headlines. Splashed on the front page of Vanuatu's daily newspaper during the visit was New Caledonia's pro-independence president, Christian Tien, and his comments around two uninhabited islands known as Matthew and Hunter, which are at the centre of a sovereignty dispute currently being negotiated between France and Vanuatu. New Caledonia suspended trade ties with Vanuatu soon after the article was published.
5: There was a misunderstanding about the objectives of the delegation, because after that, the president of the PENCAS, through a newspaper in Vanuatu, were talking about Hunter and Matthew to say that the two islands belong to Vanuatu.
3: That was Charles Weir, a Kanak political leader and former member of the pro-independence Flinx Party. He said Flinks has long supported Vanuatu's claim to Matthew and Hunter, based on both historical and cultural ties Vanuatu has with the islands. In 2009, they even signed an agreement saying no cultural connection existed between the islands and the Kanak people, as a way to assist Vanuatu's negotiations with France.
5: We asked the Kanak people, especially the customary authorities, if they have a relationship with the two islands, and then the result is that all the customary authorities said, no, we don't have a relationship directly with the two islands.
3: Vanuatu, meanwhile, say cultural ties with the islands run deep. Here's acting director of Vanuatu's Department of Oceans and keen maritime expert Tony Tevi.
6: On the province of Tapea, all the Tapea island group, there is also a god that looks after them, and the god resides on those islands. Part of that system, the cultural system of the Tapea province.
3: Despite the obvious connection, negotiations have proved complicated. After finally getting underway in November last year, talks have since been postponed, and Vanuatu's Prime Minister Jotham Napat has accused the French of dragging their feet. Professor of Public Law Geraldine Giardou, an associated member of the Research Centre for Law and Economics at the University of New Caledonia, says news of the negotiations have not been well received in France, particularly among conservative voters.
7: Nobody was actually speaking about Matthew and Hunter until recently. And when these negotiations started to take place again, some MP raised the issue in front of the parliament, and it created quite a big story about that, oh, France is going to concede some sovereignty to Vanuatu, and that's unacceptable. That's pretty much the narrative that came out.
3: Complicating things more is the fact the islands provide economic and geostrategic benefits, which Ms. Jiadu says France would be reluctant to relinquish. This is thanks to their EEZ, or Exclusive Economic Zone, which is around 350,000 square kilometres.
7: But the main one is the fishing source. So you can fish yourself, but overall you allow, you give some licences to, and you can sell those licences for fishing industry. So that's a very important aspect, but not only. I mean, having jurisdiction on spaces is always something very strategic. Any country in the world wants to have control on the wider spaces.
3: France will hold its next national elections in 2027. Ms. Jiadu said if negotiations aren't finalised, Vanuatu may not get a resolution if the French people vote a far-right government into power. She said a co-management solution may be the best option for both France and Vanuatu.
7: We can assume that in any case, France is not ready to concede anything. I think the most they could do is, and I would say that to my mind, it would be the best solution to negotiate an intermediate solution. Maybe we can conceive like, you know, co-managed area, which allows the local fishermen to access to the islets, and both countries to be happy with such solutions.
3: The next round of negotiations are scheduled to take place in Paris in late June.
2: Kyle Evans with that report. Low-paid workers in Samoa are happy they'll get a pay rise next month when an 8% increase to the minimum wage comes into effect. But others argue it's still insufficient to meet the rising cost of living and unlikely to stem the flow of people seeking seasonal work abroad. Samoa reporter Adele Fruin has more.
8: For minimum wage worker Janice Tautianga, it is a welcome relief for her and her family.
9: I feel that with the money I earn now, to carefully plan family finances. Right now the cost of living is high, so we focus on budgeting wisely and trying to manage our needs within the income available. It is a joyful feeling because it will also ease the load of family responsibilities, as well as commitments to the village and church by helping meet these needs.
8: Janice is among thousands of Samoans earning the minimum wage. The last increase was in July 2025, and the new adjustment raises the rate to 5 tala and 24 cents per hour, equal to $2.71. This applies across the public sector, private businesses, organisations and state-owned enterprises. For Ms. Tautianga, the wage increase is significant as it allows her to avoid working overtime and spend more time with her family.
9: I feel happy because there will be more time to spend with my family. It is because with the $4.85 wage, we try to work as much over 2 weeks to ensure we have enough money to cover family needs, including caring for our children.
8: Workers can expect another 41 sene increase in mid-2027. The increase has been welcomed by the Samoa First Union, which represents over 1,000 private sector workers and seasonal employees. Here's the union's chief executive officer, Seveo Nga Sainatomisetu.
10: I'm so glad that our current government is hearing our voice and make the change. So it's benefit not only the workers, but also the community and every people of Samoa.
8: There are more than 2,000 Samoans working in Australia under the Pacific Australia Labour Mobility Scheme. Seveanga says the increased minimum wages is good, but still can't compete with the higher wages on offer overseas.
10: There are a lot of our seasonal workers member. When we question them if they want to stay here in the island to work again because the minimum wages keep increasing, but I think they want to work in Australia because the minimum wage, the wages they're being paid in Australia, it's more than what we have.
8: Despite the increase, Seveanga says a major challenge remains. Some employers are not complying with the requirement to pay the increased wage.
10: The

0: current situation we have, even the minimum wage being increased, like I think 3 times now, because I remember when we established was $2 and then $2 30 cents and then $2 30 cents to $3. So now one of the challenge that they have, some of the employer are not compliant. So we were supporting the Ministry of Labor guidelines to make sure that employer are being compliant for the increasing of the minimum wage.
1: Opposition leader Tulaepa Dr. Sailele Malilingoi expressed strong dissatisfaction over the government's decision to raise Samoa's minimum wage. He explained that during his administration, lowering the wage was intended to attract companies and create more jobs. Tulaepa warned that the increase could lead to business struggles and staff layoffs.
2: Samoa may face serious difficulties in its developments and business, and the increase in minimum wages may potentially have a negative effect, including on the lives of workers, because some businesses might reduce staff. For example, if they have 10 employees, they might fire 9 and just keep one employee.
3: That was Tuilaepa Sailele Malialengaoe, former Prime Minister of Samoa, ending that report from Adele Fruin. Finally, soccer dominates the sporting landscape in Vanuatu, but local rugby league fans have something to celebrate after the men's national team took to the field for the first time in a decade. Not only that, they beat Asia's best side, Singapore, in the dying minutes of a match in Port Vila, 30 points to 24. Vanuatu's head coach for the day was Cameron Meninga, younger brother of Australian rugby league legend Mal Meninga. He stepped up from coaching the under-17 women's team at the Sunshine Coast Falcons in Queensland to take on the task of preparing the Vanuatu side with very little time to work with. But he and his staff got the job done. Vanuatu is back on the rugby league map. And for Cameron Meninga, it turned out to be an emotional and spiritual experience.
4: To be honest, mate, that was one of the best rugby league experiences I've ever had. We clearly went in as underdogs. We come out on top, man. They deserve all the praise and all the accolades we can muster for them, because they just play footy all the way to the end. We were one down with 12 minutes to go. And that was our captain, mate. He didn't get back on until about 2 minutes before the end, and that's when we scored that winning try. So, mate, I asked him for heart and I asked him for effort, and they gave it to us in spades. I couldn't be more proud of the boys. I've got to give a shout out to our coaching staff. They were amazing throughout this trip. I never met any of them before we got here, but we all gelled, and it's almost like all this magic was put into this one spot so we can achieve what we've been able to achieve.
5: And the fact that it was all done with very little time in terms of preparation, again, the side which has won the Asian Championship and played a number of games in the recent past.
4: That's true. So we got together with me here on Monday, believe it or not. So we only had like a 5-day stint into playing Singapore. But I think that's the Vanuatu pride and the connection that we were able to build throughout the week. They all played for each other. They played for their families, played for the community and played for Vanuatu. That's how we run our whole week.
5: I suppose the next question, therefore, is where do things go from here? I mean, we don't want another 10-year wait before Vanuatu play at home. And what about your own involvement? Do you plan to stay involved with the team?
4: Development-wise, we've got to get that local game going again and make sure that's flourishing and we can get kids involved. And that's why this weekend was so special. You know, I think there was a lot of kids out at the game and hopefully they aspire to emulate what the boys have been able to achieve. But it's building that ground roots game. So we've got that talent pool coming through. And hopefully we can, you know, get some more sponsors, long-term sponsors and different governments to get behind us as well so we can continue this momentum. I suppose for myself personally, I want to go home and settle down, and we'll take a couple of weeks before we make any decisions on where I go personally. But the one thing I know is that I want to be involved somewhere, whether it's coaching or whether it's some other capacity. I just know that there's a lot of people working very, very hard. They're very passionate about what they do, and I just want to be involved with people like that, mate. They're great people.
5: In the past, Vanuatu have played against Solomon Islands. New Caledonia are working to put a side together. Is there not room here for, shall we say, the development teams to play more often and get more game time than clearly Vanuatu have had in the last 10 years, which is almost none at all?
4: From the person looking outside in, man, I know there's obstacles to get these things done. And we've got a lot of hardworking people on the ground here trying to get this done. I'm very confident that we'll be able to get more games in for the men. And I think it's very important, you know, you need those pathways through. They all play a domestic comp, but talking to some of the boys, they had a big pool to draw from for this game, and I believe a lot of good players missed out. So mate, it's just building that domestic comp, and success, I think, breeds success. So I'm very hopeful.
3: Cameron Meninga talking to Richard Hewitt. And that's it from Pacific Review. I'm Liam Fox. Thanks for listening. And do join us again at the same time next week for more news and views from around the Pacific.
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10: This is Stories from the Sideline. The best place to hear the stories of our Pacific athletes making waves in the sporting world. On the show today, an interview from Nijin Footy, our rugby league and rugby union obsessed show, hosted by Sam Wykes and Tinerau Aruna.
11: Interception from Bike Bizi Ma'afu. Here he is, yes, Nemani Nandokundrani isn't able to join us today, but I've caught in the big guns one of Fiji's favourite sons. 58 tests for the Flying Fijians, one of the highest capped, all-round, genuine, great bloke, has Tongan heritage as well, Kempisi Ma'afu. George Kempisi Ma'afu, actually, he joins us now. Hey, Dola Brass, it is good to have you on again.
12: Yeah, Nisambulvenaka, boys, thanks for having me again. And, proud of a little intercept from a back as a prop forward, so I'll take that every day of the week.
11: Hey, you know, you forget how many World Cups you've played in, and you keep popping up on a lot of the rugby sort of social media clips, just with you like pushing and shoving, you're going after halfbacks, you're carrying on if you get trying to milk a penalty from scrum time. But man, how many World Cups did you actually play in again?
12: Man, I was actually blessed to represent Fiji at three World Cups. To be honest, it's crazy. I still like crazy about it today. Just thinking that I can't believe I actually did three. The dream was to do one, you know, but to do three is crazy. I was like, man, I still knock myself in the head every now and then, especially when I see those clips on. Going viral on social media and World Cups, I'm like, far out! I can't believe I actually did that.
13: Out of the three World Cups, which one was your favourite?
12: I'd definitely say 2015, and there's a huge story behind that one. It's because that was the year that the foundation legacy was laid in terms of set piece for the Flying Fijians. We made a stance that we weren't going to be a pushover nation anymore, especially in that set piece. So That was the year that everything changed for us, and then that's the year that all the Tier 1 nations started to take us seriously. And I'm proud to say that I was part of that legacy, and lead on to what Fiji, the Flying Fijians, have to offer now in terms of set piece.
11: Yeah, man, you're not wrong, man.
12: 2015.
11: You're not wrong. You know, everyone was saying, "Oh, all the Fijians can do is just play footy, offload game, expansive." But that 2015 World Cup, you had a strong platform to play off because of you guys in the front row. Now, after all that experience, man, you've been aspirational as a coach for a very long time. You're a very good coach, and now you've been appointed as one of the under-20s Fijian coaches, looking after their set piece. They're preparing for a World Cup. Yeah, man, how is that for you? You know, someone that's represented the white jersey, now you get to give that lived experience and then coach some of these young Fijians coming through.
12: Yeah, look, it's it was actually a blessing in disguise, if I'm honest. Nadar, the current GM, gave me a call, and he was wanting to get me involved with Fiji, especially with the pathways programs that they're trying to build it at the moment, especially with the tier one nation status now that only just came through in January. I think they're paying extra attention now to the pathways, and that's something I'm really passionate about is development. And I'm actually quite privileged to take on this role because it means I get to pass on my knowledge and all my experience onto these to these young guys coming through who will potentially become the next crop of guns for the Flying Fijians, you know. And a lot of them are still local based players, but then it has a good mixture with a lot of guys being touted to go overseas and play in France. So for myself as a coach to jump on board, we've had two tours already, one in Coffs Harbour and one to Cape Town in South Africa, and very challenging in terms of trying to get everyone together and try to pull rabbit out of the hat, you know, in the span of 2 weeks or a week. It's always going to be tough and challenging for anyone to take on that role, but I think that's key for us to as coaches to try and be as creative as possible and try and get them working together and be as competitive as we can. So yeah, really challenging on the forefront. So
13: Yeah, I could imagine.
12: good.
13: Dealing with the different players that are coming from Fiji, but also local based ones here in Australia as well. Yeah, with your current coaching journey so far, what's been the biggest lessons you've learned?
12: Well, just that creative part of it, you know. It's just bringing like a so simple things like the Australian New Zealand boys that joined the squad. Not many of them speak Fijian, and it reminds me a lot of myself when I first joined the squad. But I took it upon myself to learn the language, and majority of the squad, I'd say probably about 85% of the squad only speak Fijian, you know, and they're only comfortable to speak Fijian, and that's a challenge for me to try and get everyone speaking the same sort of language in order to play the same style of rugby. So the biggest challenge for me is the language barrier, but I think we're in good spirits there because the boys, they want to learn, you know. They want to inherit the culture, and they want to speak the language, and they want to sing the songs that the Fijians do. So it's the good part, the positive side of everything is that the boys want to embrace that culture part of it rather than just coming in and just want to speak English, you know. We got an Australian boy in the team, and hearing him speaking, you know, bits and pieces of Fijian here and there is so encouraging, and it's awesome. I love that part of it, you know. It's part of the challenge that's being crucified well. So yeah, just trying to get them to sing off the same page and try and create that on the field as well is probably the challenging part of it all. So
11: Kempo,
12: cool.
11: we've been talking about what makes a good coach at the moment. So there's two parts to this. In your eyes, with the Drua, if needed a new coach, the Flying Fijians have a new coach. What makes a great coach, that leads the Fijian style of team? And is that something that you would love to do in the future, to be able to go high and coach at the highest level in Fiji for the Drua or with the top squad of the Flying Fijians?
12: Oh, mate, most definitely. Look, that's the end goal for me, you know. Well, not the end goal, but that's definitely one of my top goals, you know. Coaching here in Australia, but purely my heart's with Fiji. I spent a lot of time with them, and I represented the country at such a high level. And I think what's going to make them work well is the connection part, and the behavior changes. So in terms of coaching, like if we can get them to change their behaviors and connect really fast, I think we're going to get further faster and get the results a little bit quicker than the norms. But yeah, definitely biggest aspiration for me is to be a part of the draw, not only but the Flying Fijians, especially a team that holds a special place in my heart. I think I have so much to contribute in that area, and like any other ex-player that wore the jersey before me, I think they know the importance of it, and that's probably the biggest part that drives us and motivates us to want to give back. So the Flying Fijians is definitely on the cards for me.
13: Love that, bro. We're going to shift over to a bit of Super Rugby
12: Yeah.
13: chat and sticking to the Fijian rugby theme, yeah, what have your thoughts been on the Drua and how they've performed this year in the Super Rugby tournament?
12: Yeah, look, they've had a pretty tough season in terms of results, and they've been thrashed. If I'm honest, it hurts me a little bit when I'm reading all this, the criticism online, and that's way out of their control. But I think Jacko's done a pretty good job of chopping out the outside noise and just trying to focus purely on their game and what they have to offer week in, week out, especially all the challenges playing against New Zealand teams and away from home. The perfect record at home has been tarnished this year, and they've been dampened quite a bit. So I think the Drua, with a little bit of inconsistency this year, I think they struggled, but at the same time, they put out some really good performances out there. So I think the acknowledging part is that we know they can actually do it. It's whether they can do it consistently. Looking forward to the new season, especially with a lot of senior players moving on. So that'll be a lot of questions asked in that area, and seeing that the new guys are coming in and see if they can actually do a job for the draw in the Super Rugby, especially the Super Rugby is such a challenging competition.
11: Yeah, hopefully they get to do, or they go better next year, and hopefully we still get to see Moana Pacifica. There's still a little bit of a pulse there. There's still noise around them staying in there, so we're still hopeful that happens. But with quarterfinals footy, the Hurricanes have been pretty special. We talked about as well with T. He brought up a really good stat. I was proud of him. He's doing some homework around rugby union, not just rugby league, where he said no Australian side has won across the ditch in New Zealand when it comes to finals footy. But who are you liking around this quarterfinal series and to potentially take out the Super Rugby Pacific title for 2026?
12: Mate, if I'm honest, I'm quite envious of the Hurricanes.
11: Yeah.
12: I mean, Roy Gard has been immaculate. He's been like unbelievable for them, and funny enough too, Fehi Finanganofo, a young Tongan winger, very very close family of my wife. Man, that's why the Hurricanes have been on my radar quite a bit, because my family's
11: Vast family have some talented players. So Rob Toya and Fehi related.
12: Fehi, yes. So they're all their mums are sisters, and Vaz, their first cousin.
11: Oh my goodness!
12: So they're very tight knit with that, and that's their claim to fame. So we're constantly watching the Roosters, the Queenslanders, and now the Hurricanes. I'm like, far out. So yeah, keeping a close radar on the Hurricanes, I'm actually starting to open up with them, mate. I'm enjoying their footy at the moment, especially Fehi is playing some really good footy at the moment. But Roy Gard and the Hurricanes, I really feel like they're going to take it one step further this year.
11: Yeah, well, Fehi, he'll miss tonight's game. Hopefully he'll be right for next week. Yeah, he'll be good to go. But yeah, man, he needs to break that try-scoring record for Super Rugby Pacific. But Cam Peasy, I would say that's a 10 out of 10. T, that performance from Campo here.
13: With the late call up. With the late call up.
11: How good was that? I reckon.
12: With the intercept.
13: Sorry, Nems.
11: Nems. We just might not send him a message in the group chat next week and just get our man here, Cam Peasy Ma'afu, to take lead here. But nah, Brass, I appreciate your time, man. Hey, all the best with preparations for the World Cup. Oh, who's in your pool, actually?
12: Yeah, pool of death again. Fiji always managed to find themselves in that pool of death. Australia and France, and Spain. So,
11: yeah, you guys will beat Australia. You'll beat Spain.
12: Fingers crossed, mate. That's the goal. That's the goal.
11: All right, perfect, my brother. Well, all the best over there. And we might check in actually with you while you're on tour, if that's all right. We might see if we can cross over to you over there and get an update with the boys in at the World Cup. So much love, and we'll talk soon.
12: Yeah, much love. Thanks for having me, guys. Anytime. I'm on.
11: All right, bro.
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10: Next up, let's hear an interview from Fresh Off the Field, where Sam Wykes and co-hosts from across the Pacific keep you in the loop with the must-know sporting results and stories from the islands.
11: Mel, we're going to hear the chat you had with Jacklinda Malidu, a para badminton player from Vanuatu. But before we get into it, I've set the scene here. Obviously, badminton is not a huge sport, but it's still a very tough sport to play, and some absolute superstars play this game across the Pacific.
14: Absolutely. I mean, I've tried badminton here at uni and it is not for me. It is quite intense.
11: It's not for me either.
14: I think people who underestimate it's I'm more of a long game kind of athlete. But I, you know, Jacklinda is actually her story getting into sports

0: quite impressive. Very fortunate to be able to speak with her. And we started off our conversation. I asked her about what got her into badminton and to talk just a little bit about her journey going into badminton.
1: My sporting journey was started through my involvement in para sport in Vanuatu. And I have always enjoyed being active and challenging myself sometimes through sport. I was introduced to badminton through the opportunities provided by the Vanuatu Paralympic. What attracted me most was that badminton is inclusive and competitive, and also it allows athletes with disability to show their ability to play badminton. For me, like representing Vanuatu and become the first Pacific athlete to compete in the Para Badminton World Championship is a proud achievement and motivate me to continue growing in sport. I started have a goal with the badminton, but I'm really interested in playing badminton.
0: And Jacklinda, you mentioned that we talked about the World Para Badminton World Championships. But can you talk to me a little bit about your experience being there? How did you go in the tournament?
1: It was very excited, and because I've never played in just two competitions that I've played, the Oceania and International, and there was a great I was thinking I'm going to play with the experienced athletes, and I was I'm scared at first time, but I've really tried my best that I know I have to play because all of us the same, so I have the potential that I can play against them. So what I've learned from them is that they're really experienced athletes there.
0: I heard, and you can correct me if I'm wrong, that you won a game in that tournament?
1: My first game with the India in the world ranking number 4. I played the first game and I won that. And the second game, she won that. And the final, it's just a close point that I have 18 and she won with 21 points.
0: Wow. Now I want to know, what have been some of the biggest tournaments or competitive highlights of your career so far, and what are some lessons that you've learned from those experiences?
1: One of my biggest highlights of my career has been representing the Vanuatu and the Pacific region at the international competition, including the Para Badminton World Championship. And this experience have allowed me to compete against some of the world best athletes, and also learn from different cultures and playing styles. The biggest lesson that I have learned are the importance of hard work, discipline, resilience, and believing in myself. Success do not happen if either you win or lose, but sometimes you have to overcome those challenges. Yeah.
0: And Jacklinda, now looking ahead into the future, what are some of the events or goals that are coming up next for you, and what are you kind of hoping to achieve?
1: Now we have the event on the month of November in Thailand. So I'm looking forward to attend there, the competition. And my goal is now I'm really training for that. But I really my goal is to continue improving my performance and also to perform well in the upcoming competition. And I also hope to inspire more people with disability in Vanuatu and also across the Pacific to participate in sport. I want to be a role model for young athletes and show that with determination and support, anything is possible.
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3: Next up, let's hear an interview from Fresh Off the Field, where Sam Wykes and co-hosts from across the Pacific keep you in the loop with the must-know sporting results and stories from the islands.
4: I feel like this is one of the big things that just happened this week. Former NRL player Kane Evans, former Fiji Butty player, played for the Roosters, he's played for the Warriors, Parrot Eels, this week came out as gay in one of the most, I would say, powerful interviews I think I've ever seen, probably you've ever seen as well. So he also opened up on his battle with drug and alcohol addiction and how he dealt with being homeless earlier in this year. And Evans was incredible. I feel like he was brave to be able

0: come out and share and accept who he is as a person. And I thought it's the perfect platform here on Fresh Off the Field, especially for our Pacific audience, to discuss this with both of you on this.
1: I was living in denial from a young age. I know that, you know, I know that I'm gay, but I went down every other avenue to sort of build up these walls to be someone to escape who I am.
0: Firstly, I'll go to you, Mel. Watching that interview, did you see this coming? Because for myself, I thought he was. I knew the homeless bit of the story. I knew the addiction part of the story, but I didn't see him coming out as gay. You know, I did that. I was like, oh wow, like that hit me. They're like, going, that was huge news, I guess, and it shouldn't be, but it was. But you know, how did you see this one? How did it make you feel?
2: I think I had almost the same reaction as you, Sam, because I think that's also, for me, it was more around the fact that it's so hard for men to come out, especially in sporting spaces. So for me, it just kind of hit me like, wow. I genuinely did not expect it. I don't know, for some reason, like I saw some stuff about him and the homelessness on social media last week, and then this came out and it just kind of, it starts making sense a little bit as well, and his battle with drugs as well, and all these different things. And I heard stories about like the blackmail, like him getting blackmailed, and I had no idea why he was getting blackmailed. So that kind of put it all into all of it together for me, and it really, really hit me because, you know, we look at sport as this very big uniting thing that is supposed to be fun and enjoyable and safe, but when you look at it from the perspective of the LGBTQ plus community, it is still one of the spaces that is the most unsafe for men, especially who are part of the LGBTQ plus community. So for me, it was like, wow, like this is very powerful, him coming out and speaking on that, because men don't necessarily do that in the space of sport. It's not to say that women don't face their struggles, but it is a lot easier for women in the LGBTQ plus community to exist in sporting spaces, whereas it is a completely different story for men. And I think I've gone back and watched the interview a few times because I just cannot fully understand the battle that he had to go through, but also at the same time, just looking at the strength of it all, mm-hmm. and what it means to come out and do it. And just also feeling the kind of relief for him as well. Like, it must be such a huge relief to be able to come out and say that, and to be fully able to live in that space in your full truth, whether people agree with it or not.
0: Yeah, it was very raw. It was very powerful. Like, he was vulnerable. And ultimately, you're right, he looked free when he accepted who he was as a person. And
2: yeah.
0: I don't know him personally. I've crossed paths with Kane a couple of times, and I know that some of my close mates played with him in some of those clubs. But you're right, it hit home. Like, I was like watching one of the brothers just go through some pain here, wrestling deep inside, accepting who he is. You know, Harriet, again, when you watched it, you know, seeing someone's pain in their face, but also seeing that the weight come off the shoulders when he accepted who he is, and he said it out loud, and he goes, "This, by the time this goes to air, you know, people would have known." Like, you know, how did that sit with you?
3: Yeah, so I think when I watched it, I think the first reaction for me was definitely one of empathy and just admiration, especially for the courage it takes to share something so personal and so raw. And like, what really struck me even more was his honesty about his mental health challenges and also the personal struggles he experienced. And I think for me, that just reminded me that athletes are human beings first. And what's really significant is representation really matters in spaces like this. And where rugby league is traditionally seen as a very masculine environment, there have been very few openly gay male players. And this story just opens up a really important conversation around that, about ensuring that everyone feels safe and supported within the game. So, yeah, I have lots of compassion towards Kane after that, watching that interview.
0: So when I want to touch on what you were talking about there with athletes are human first. You know, I feel like athletes are masters at masking pain, feelings, because when you're playing the game, have a lot of structure and purpose towards, like every week, you're gearing towards performance, you're gearing towards the goal of winning at the end of the week. And you're surrounded by, say, in the footy terms, like there's 30 blokes around and you're lifting weights, you're bashing each other, you're laughing, you have that locker room feel. So you have you have that whole environment where you can brush aside whatever thoughts and feelings you may have deep inside. You can push that aside for years. And then when you finish up and that silence can get louder, and some people, sit with those thoughts and feelings that may have been pushed aside, and you end up finding answers in the wrong places. So that structure is so important for players. But yeah, and there's also needs to be structure and support networks when you do retire. So I just feel like for someone like Kane, especially for our Pacific Island audiences, our families, what do you feel this does? Him coming out openly about his sexuality, but also just seeing the human side of it, seeing the pain and struggle and what he was probably wrestling with for not wanting to come out earlier. Where do you think this message leaves our Pacific Island communities?
3: Yeah, I think this opens up a conversation where a lot of sporting organisations around the Pacific can now reflect on how they can be more welcoming and supportive, especially where cultural and, faith beliefs and values are. We have to come back to the person and who the person is, and remembering that everyone deserves to be respected. Everyone deserves to feel cared for or supported. So that's what I mean by seeing the person as human being first, before the sporting structures come into play. So I think this really opens that conversation of ensuring that the structures that are being now put in place are more welcoming and more supportive while still respecting the diversity of beliefs within our communities. And I think that's the positive step forward for a lot of us.
2: I think that's something, sexuality is something that as Pacific communities, we struggle with tolerance, even though tolerance is not acceptance. We struggle with having tolerance for it in all spaces. It's something that is really hard for us to accept. And I think that a lot of you, when you're a Pacific Island athlete or you have a connection to Pacific Islands, is that people won't see you for the contributions or your skill anymore, because once you come out as being gay or being a lesbian, then all of a sudden everything that you've done, everything that you've achieved goes out the window, because that is how people treat individuals that are within the LGBTQ plus community. So I think this is a great way for us all to sit back and reflect and look at it and as something that is not something that takes away from our quality as Pacific Islanders, as our quality as human beings, our quality as athletes as well. And I think once we start looking at it from that perspective and allowing people to be free, you don't have to agree with it. It doesn't have to be something that you want to do for yourself, but we just need to have respect. Our cultures are very, very big on respect, and respect has to go a long way, including respecting the things that we don't agree with, people, the decisions, the choices in life that you don't agree with. And I think that once we're doing that, we're going to start seeing more positives from the Pacific Islands and young boys and young girls and athletes in the Pacific at the moment will probably look at that and think, you know what, maybe I can succeed. Maybe my successes in sport would be able to be something, and people won't look at me as lesser than because of who I choose to love.
0: That's very well said, Mel. Honestly, you couldn't have put it any better, because we do need to be better as a society, as communities, to be able to have respect if we disagree on something. It's okay to disagree, but you don't have to go out of your way and make someone's life like miserable or be hurtful. We're here to respect the human beings and respect the families that everyone belongs to. I think it's so important that we get that message across.
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0: ABC News with Andrew Kaloupas. Elon Musk has become the world's first trillionaire after SpaceX shares surged in the country's Wall Street in the company's Wall Street trading debut. The listing values the company at more than $2.7 trillion. It's the biggest initial public offering in history, with the entrepreneur promising he'll take humanity to Mars. Mr. Musk says space travel just won't be for astronauts, and Mars won't just be the final frontier.
1: We want to be able to take anyone who wants to go to the moon, anyone who wants to go to Mars, or anywhere in the solar system, and maybe beyond the solar system at some point. We want to be able to take you there. Not just a few astronauts. I mean you, literally you. SpaceX wants to be able to take you to the moon, take you to Mars, and ultimately beyond.
0: There's confusion over the status of negotiations to end the war between the US and Iran, with conflicting information from both sides. Iran's foreign minister says a deal has never been closer, but the US Vice President J.D. Vance says there's a lot of fake information. State media in Iran have been reporting that the draft agreement with the United States includes an end to the conflict on all fronts, including Lebanon, the release of frozen Iranian assets, and a 60-day period for talks on Iran's nuclear program. Donald Trump has said a deal could be signed imminently. The BBC's Bernd Debusman has more from Washington.
2: What had been reported earlier, including by some state-affiliated Iranian media outlets, was that at least part of Iran's frozen assets would be released to it while the negotiations begin, and then the rest would happen after. The White House has framed what they say Iran has agreed to as completely performance-based, in that funds would only be released once it accomplishes the other bullet points that the White House has mentioned, the destruction of the highly enriched uranium stockpile, the opening of the Strait of Hormuz, for example.
0: The National Children's Commissioner, Deb Tsarbaras, says there's no doubt child poverty and homelessness is on the rise. She says children can find themselves on the streets when their families are in conflict and housing is insecure. Ms. Tsarbaras says it's important to get the basics right, such as good family support and urgent mental health and drug and alcohol services. She says the cost of living crisis is adding extra pressure.
3: There is absolutely no doubt that childhood poverty is on the rise. There's no doubt that the numbers of children who are homeless is on the rise, and there's no doubt that we've got entrenched problems in out-of-home care.
0: The Queensland coroner is being asked to review the sudden death of a Canberra man in Brisbane in 1989. Here's Joshua McIntosh.
4: 26-year-old Neil William Tracy died from a suspected overdose in New Farm in Brisbane's inner city. He'd only recently moved to Queensland, fleeing from Canberra, after his family was told a bounty had been placed on him following the theft of a safe. Although Brisbane police closed the case, his family still has questions about inconsistencies and information they say was missed at the time. They're now planning to write to the Queensland coroner to seek a full review. The family is asking for anyone who knew Neil in the months leading up to his death to come forward.
0: The UK Prime Minister, Sir Keir Starmer, has defended his military spending plan a day after his defence secretary resigned, saying it fell well short of what's needed. Europe correspondent Catherine Diss.
5: In his first interview since his leadership jitters last month, Sir Keir Starmer told the BBC he's made hard-edged decisions to increase defence spending and that it will be the number one priority at every spending review. His defence secretary, John Healey, resigned on Thursday, saying the government's commitment puts Britons at risk at a time of rising threat. Sir Keir also defended his decision not to resign despite growing calls, saying it's his duty to carry on as Prime Minister. Catherine Diss, ABC News, London.
0: To sport, and Geelong has snapped a two-match losing streak in the AFL, cruising to a 45-point victory over the Gold Coast at Cadinia Park. Geelong's forwards Jeremy Cameron and Oliver Wiltshire both kicked three goals each in the 15-15, 105-8, 12-60 victory as the Cats avenged their 56-point loss to the Suns in the opening round. Geelong coach Chris Scott said his team was much improved from its early season drubbing by the Gold Coast.
6: I think that's sort of the most pleasing thing, that while some of their good players still did good things, I didn't think they all got away from us too much at one time. And obviously that's much more than just the individual matchups. It's a reflection of the way the whole team played.
0: ABC News.
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9: Indo Fijians are stereotyped as doing well academically, and Indigenous Fijians are said to be more physical and sporty. And it works opposite in the negative way for both the races.
10: I want you to picture this. A young girl in Suva, Fiji, slips on her father's worn-out shoes before dawn. She runs 10 kilometres through the streets before anyone wakes up. No sports shoes of her own, no coach or team, just hunger and a body that refused to stay still. For Indo-Fijian girls, that hunger has always had to fight on multiple fronts. Racial stereotypes that cast them as academic and fragile rather than athletic. Patriarchal family structures that pull them off the field the moment they get their period. A colonial inheritance that taught their parents survival means education, not sport. And underneath all of it, a silence around their bodies, their period cycles, their pain, their physical ambition. That's kept generations of women invisible in Fiji's sporting spaces. Today on Pacific Pulse, we're talking to Dr. Rohini Balram, a sports sociologist, academic at Western Sydney University here in Australia, and the woman who ran those kilometres in worn-out shoes. Her research holds up a mirror to all of these intersecting forces, and it asks what it costs a girl when her body, culture, race and biology all work against her right to move.
9: Well, I grew up in a squatter settlement in Suva, Fiji, in Samambula. I am the second eldest of four kids. I come from a very poor family. So no electricity in primary school, high school, even when I went to uni until I became a high school teacher. So I've had it hard, and I've always been subtly pressured, but also I've been motivated as well to do well in school. But I've always had this athletic side, so always trying to find ways to be athletic, play sports, do road running and stuff like that, and also get good grades in school because I want to get my family out of poverty and have things like electricity, basic needs. So yeah, it's been interesting, and I've interestingly managed to do both, which later led into my doctoral thesis of looking at Indo-Fijian women and their invisibility in Fiji's sporting platform. So that's where the motivation comes from. Yeah.
10: When we look at Fijian women and athletes, I think they're a little bit more visible today, but it's still not really at the same level as men. But what was that like when you were coming up as a sporty girl?
9: I really couldn't openly practice my sporting desires. A lot of restrictions from home, like patriarchy and family sort of responsibilities, that if I spend too much time running on the road or playing sports, I won't do well in school. So those pressures from home. And Fiji is a very complex country in terms of how it was colonized and how two races were left to live with each other when initially they were alienated. So two different cultures coming together. So there still is the unspoken maybe, but there is still racial rifts and misunderstanding and stereotypes from the major races for each other. So in terms of that, for example, Indo-Fijians are stereotyped as doing well academically, and Indigenous Fijians are said to be more physical and sporty. And it works opposite in the negative way for both the races. So being an Indo-Fijian girl, looking small, frail and thin, so it was just assumed that I would not want to take part in sports. I can't do sports. And here I

0: to the Itoke Fijian experience, and then throw in that being a woman, being a young girl, having periods, not having the support, like, the structured layers of patriarchy. What were some of those sort of discriminatory elements, though, that you experienced as Indo-Fijian?
1: Yeah, it was a double-edged sword for me. So in high school, like I was socially awkward. Like, I'm a middle child as well, always poor. So my uniforms would be creased. So I'd be always bullied. So it was hard for me to make friends. So finally, I made a group of friends who were Indo-Fijians. And so none of them were into playing sports. So then they were Itoke girls who'd be playing netball. So if I went try to penetrate into that group, firstly, there will be some resistance from that side. And then my own friends would be like, look at her, there she goes again. Like, so I felt like I was in the middle and never accepted from either side because I had this both sides of wanting to do well in school, but I couldn't stop my feet from being fidgety. Like, I always loved running and playing sports. Yeah. So it was tricky. And, I regret those days that I have lost. And I always say to my friends, like, if it was today, I might have been in the Fijiana team or something. I was so passionate, like, and those things are more possible now than, say, 20 years ago or 25 years ago when I was in high school. So things have changed, which is great. It's changing.
0: Can you share a little bit more about your research thesis, and what the scope of it was?
1: So it was intersectional for example, it wasn't gender alone that was like hindering these young girls from sports participation. So it was gender intersected with religion, culture, race and ethnicity, and in some cases caste as well. So some of the girls, if they came from a higher caste like Brahmins or the priest caste, although the caste system in Fiji has like shattered quite a bit, but those of higher caste still would want to retain that sort of superiority. So if they lived with grandparents, there's a lot of pressure on those girls about, like, Brahmin girls don't do this and stuff like that. So I had a participant who was a gym goer and did martial arts and came from a Brahmin family, and her mother and grandmother constantly like stopped her from going to the gym because she had visible tones, as in muscles. Yeah, so just the way a girl is supposed to act, look, and things they can do. It's not the same for all of them. There were some families which were different. For example, if a parent played sports in their youth, like one of the girls' father played soccer and cricket, so they were more open to their daughter like participating in hockey per se or any other sport. And it was really interesting that those who lived with extended families or intergenerations were there, like grandpatriarchs and matriarchs, they had more restrictions. Like the grandmothers will police and there's more surveillance. And the order of births, let's say the eldest daughter, she was more restricted to play sports because she was sort of trained to learn how to cook and clean, even though if she's just 13, that she's the first in line for marriage. And for some of the girls, if when menarche hit, some were outright like asked to stop running and jumping around like boys, or some were restricted to stop playing with boys, as in playing a touch rugby if they were interested in that, or soccer. And interestingly, like gender bending was like totally like discouraged. So as in Fiji, like netball is associated as being a sports for girls. So parents would be okay if the daughter is playing a netball, but soccer not really, and rugby is like a no-go zone. Like, forget about that.
0: Wow, it's so affected by just the gender stereotypes. Things being feminine and masculine, is that really the main reason why they didn't want you doing things and they thought that, oh, having muscles is masculine? Was that the main objection?
1: I always compare this to my to my Girmitia ancestors, because the Girmit women, they were working in the field from like dawn to dusk. So when you work in the sugarcane plantation, you will be toned, right? So in my household, tone wasn't the big thing, but it was more like, are you spending enough time studying? Because we're poor, we can't, and insecurities.

0: like just like I said, because of the how it was colonized, Fiji and the racial rift, like this is not your country, you're not wanted here. Get an education, make something out of your life, and migrate. And essentially, that's what I did, right? So these are the narratives that's very layered. It goes right up to colonization and the way the Indians were brought to Fiji as indentured laborers. So that is, stuck in the head of many Indo Fijians in Fiji, even to date, like in terms of belonging, identity, prosperity, and stuff like that. Yeah.
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2: I'm Melissa Makin, and on the show today we're joined by Dr. Rohini Bell Ram from Western Sydney University. Her doctoral thesis examined why Indo-Fijian women remain largely invisible in Fiji's sporting landscape. We've been hearing about the layered barriers that Rohini and her research participants faced growing up in Fiji, such as race, caste, family, culture, and the complicated legacy of colonisation. We also got talking about something that sits at the centre of all of this, which is menstruation, and what happens to young girls' sporting ambitions the moment their period arrives.
0: So the research didn't specifically look into periods, but I stumbled over it with the discussions because these were young women aged from like 13 years old to 25. So all of them were having their periods, like had started. So that's when I stumbled onto the data, and I got onto writing a separate book chapter, which does come from the PhD anyway. And it was very interesting that one of these girls who was like living below the poverty line and lived in a very large family and had a one bedroom house, and this was in a squatter settlement. So here I was looking like how social class, like socioeconomic background had intersected with her being the eldest daughter. And when she had started her periods, prior to that she was playing as in a netball for the school team, like so when menarche hit, like she was totally asked to stop playing sports, full stop. So for her, what I was getting from the data is for her and other few girls, they spoke about how their parents thought that sports meant too much freedom, like the training after school and coming home late. And they somehow associated that with girls getting into romantic relationships, and periods plus romantic relationships equals to sex equals to premarital sort of pregnancy. And which is a big shame for Indo-Fijian family. Like I've had like indigenous neighbors, and if we had like young women have children out of wedlock, it's a little bit okay compared to the Indo-Fijian society. They're like, girls would like become very suicidal if something like that were to happen. So there's no family support, so it's a big no-no, and there's no chats about this, like so this particular girl was like just 13, and she was trying to do the math and understand the biology in it, saying, how does playing netball or jumping around, how would that make me pregnant, like so just isolated sort of chat like this with especially the grandparents, the grandmothers, because they don't want to indulge in the talk and really flesh it out and say, hey, this is this and this, but just like very vague sort of statements. And this girl, I also remember one of the participants said, my grandmother always gives me examples from the Ramayana or some goddess. And she said, I can't relate to that. And my grandmother was a teenager back in the 1960s or something. So yeah, so this conversations, they are not able to talk to the matriarchs in the family. That was what I was getting. And they sort of look for support within their peers if they can find that. Hard to talk to teachers, because when the girls come into school and when the mothers and the grandmothers stop policing, the Indo-Fijian female teachers take over. This is the academic teachers, not the sports teachers. They take over in the policing. So if they're playing at recess time with, the boys and girls are playing something like, some sport or even sitting together, it's like, you're having a romantic relationship, they're counseled. So how would these girls open up about periods to their teachers? So I think that line of communication is, yeah.

0: more snob there.
1: It almost sounds like nonsensical to be referencing a goddess or some sort of far-fetched idea or notion of how children are made, when I think as women themselves who've had sex and have had pregnancies and children, I'm sure that they would understand that. So what is the disconnect there? Is it just like a logical fallacy, like I believe in this so deeply that I'm going to make whatever up to suit my belief, like cognitive dissonance around policing those girls?
0: Yeah, I think these grandparents and parents, the mothers, I'm talking about the women here, they have like had policing themselves. They have gone through this ordeal of like, you know, trying to do something that's not sort of allowed or appreciated in a cultural sense for women. But like when they take on the role of mothers, then they end up doing the same thing. But apart from there was a few whose mothers were like playing sports themselves, like at community level. So they were not that restrictive. So with sports especially, most of the mothers were not active like in terms of playing sports in their own youth, so they didn't see the value of sports. So yeah, just replicating what was like instilled in them, and it just gets reproduced until there's some sort of like shattering of this sort of ideologies. And these girls, they are like showing resistance, like in subtle or some in overt ways. I had a young woman who started living with her boyfriend. It has nothing to do with sports, but like, and the boyfriend was not a Hindu, she was. So it was a lot of like restlessness in the family, a lot of conflicts. But she was about 25 years old. She was working in Suva. She was like very active, playing sports and doing gym work. So she knew what she wanted, and she resisted, like, you know. So initially the family stopped talking to her, but slowly her father started talking to her, those kind of things. So that was quite overt from her. But there are girls who are resisting these sort of things. And she was the only girl that I interviewed who had used tampons, or dared, let me say, to use tampons, because that's another stigma, like tampons equals to tearing of the hymen layer, equals to losing your virginity. And that's sort of anything that's like, you know, like a tampon, anything like that, like they would not consider. All of my participants were very uncomfortable, like with the thought of using it, because one of the girls said it helped her when she went gymming and all that, it was better. So they did not have that kind of information or awareness. So this was a workshop, like a full-blown workshop. It was one of my data collection methods. I use arts-based methods. I use qualitative research. So these young women were writing poems and doing things together, so I could observe them in the group as well. So yeah, these sort of chats were there, especially this tampon chat, I remember, and have explored it in one of my papers.
1: That's this really sad one too, the notion that using a tampon will take your virginity, and the whole use of a hymen is just so, you know, it's just so problematic and patriarchal, the idea of preserving your virginity. I mean, most women by that age at 13, 14, probably that doesn't even exist. I mean, it can break in many different ways. But did you get to have that moment in sport that you really deeply desired as a child and teenager, or did you have to kind of live that out when you got to Australia?
0: I would say I got to live that out really when I got to Australia. But by that time, I had injured my spine. I've got degenerative spinal sort of disorder because of all the road running and hard trainings I've done without any support. So I was this person who's hungry, this young woman who wants to box, who wants to kick, who wants to run. So I did a lot of road running wearing my father's worn out sports shoes when he was asleep, because I didn't have any sports shoes. So the sole of the shoes was so bad, but I have run in that pair of shoes for a couple of years. So that has really, really messed up my spine and stuff like that. So when I came to Australia, I did a lot of things. Like I got into physical activity, like hiking, and I did the Oxfam, I did half marathon. So gymming and stuff like that. But there came a stage I couldn't really do what I wanted to. So that's when I started working at community. This is like volunteer work. So especially with South Asian migrant and Middle Eastern migrant women who prefer

0: sort of women trainers. So I am a community level fitness instructor and trainer as well. So I do help these women in their health and fitness goals, and just to culturally responsive ways of body movement, like and they're comfortable and do things like that in a group. So I do it less now because of all the work, the writing and the research and teaching I'm doing. But that's something that I have switched to now, as opposed to doing a lot of sports myself. I do still do a bit of tennis and badminton, but I've stopped the running altogether because of my back issues. So yeah.
1: You have a partnership as well around menstrual health education. Is this to support women like the ones that you help train and personally train? Are they women who play sports still?
0: So it's at a broader level, and I think we are trying to also create this awareness, this open spaces where women can talk, and that's something we need to realize, that in some cultures it is still a taboo to openly talk about these things. So we're using an intersectional lens because Western Sydney is so diverse. So coming with that lens and looking at the different communities, yes, a platform where women can talk. Where women can ask questions, understand better what's happening with them, or they're curious, the different period products, and if they are sportswomen, just understanding how their body works and what it means for them to be playing sports, and how their training could be, and how does menstruation affect them or influence them or shape them. So it's quite diverse. And yeah, in all that, with that partnership, we also have Lovekins, like amazing work with the Western Sydney Uni, and together with raising awareness about menstrual health, also providing like free period products, which is great. And I just wish we had something like this in the Pacific Islands. It's there, it's happening in small drips and drabs. It's there, but at a bigger level, this will be something like great for Pacifica communities, I think.
1: When you look at the sport landscape across the Pacific today, but especially in Fiji, do you see more representation, especially from your community, at those higher levels?
0: I'm thinking we're still scratch the surface only. In certain sports, maybe, because in Fiji, sports too is like based on race and gender. Like, for example, rugby would be a very Itauke sort of sports, and soccer would be seen more of an Indo-Fijian sports. I think that all sports, like especially physical contact sports, should be introduced to all genders, all ethnicity or races in Fiji safely at the school level. And this idea of a particular sport being belonging to boys, or a particular sport being indigenous, or being like migrant sport, all these labels removed, and not assuming that, for instance, that Asians won't play this sport, or you know what I mean? So just put it there, give everyone a fair go. They want to try, they try. But once we have these preconceived ideas and are judgmental, then people in young women and men as well, they internalize these ideologies, and they start believing that, oh yes, rugby is not for me, or soccer is not for me, and stuff like that.
1: A very big thank you to Dr. Rohini Balram. This has been Pacific Pulse with me, Melissa Makin. If you missed any part of this episode and you'd like to listen back, you can find us wherever you get your podcasts, or just search for ABC Pacific /Pacific Pulse. This episode was produced on Yuggera and Turrbal Country.

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10: Nisambo Lubinaka. I'm Joel, based in Suva, Fiji.
11: Hi, I'm Fred, based in Tasmania, Australia.
10: And this is Pacific Prepared.
11: It's a show all about disasters, climate change, and traditional knowledge, and how those things are all connected.
10: And each week we work closely with our local reporters who are on the ground, letting us all know what is happening in their space. On today's show, Fred and I are currently in Nauru, which is right below the equator, which means it's hot all the time year out.
11: Yeah, very hot.
10: Yeah.
11: To learn more, we'll take you on a journey around what's now known as Lone Pleasant Island in the North Pacific and tell you some of the challenges that they face from this drastic weather pattern.
10: And also we will take a tour to the country's handicraft centre and to learn more about the work done or carried out by women who are on the ground and continue to make use or maintain the culture of weaving fan from pandanus leaves, and learn more about the impacts of climate change here on Nauru. That's all coming up. This is Pacific Prepared.
12: We need to be prepared for the future.
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16: Imagine yourself looking out the window and having a deep thought about the rapid changing weather and trying to figure out what's going to happen in the next few months.
17: The second half of 2026, we know it's going to rain, and maybe a lot more than usual.
16: Absolutely, Odessa. We visited the Nauru weather office, and they told us that there will be a change in the weather.
10: It'll be interesting, girls, to see what will happen over the next few months. And myself and Fred are currently in Nauru. And while we're in Nauru, we spoke with Ricky Joram from the weather office here, who talked about these possible changes and how they tell you all the very latest in the weather world.
17: All right, let's check them out.
11: Tell you what, Joe, it's very warm out here.
10: It's very hot.
11: Yeah,
10: it's very hot.
11: This
10: is Yaren. This is Yaren?
11: Yaren.
10: So it's the capital city of Nauru.
11: Yeah.
10: Yeah, it's like 3 o'clock in the afternoon, peak hour for traffic.
11: Yeah.
10: Especially for children coming back from school. Even some workers who have wrapped up their daily routine at work.
11: Yes.
10: Yeah.
11: Now, it's very busy out here.
10: Yeah.
11: We're just standing waiting to cross the road. Here we go. Let's not get flattened here.
10: Yeah, let's cross.
11: We don't want to do it on the radio.
10: So our good friend Rick from the Met office will open the gate. So there are a few instruments or equipment that they use to predict or tell the weather.
11: Yeah.
10: And it's located an estimated 3 meters away from the actual runway here in Yaren. Yeah, so Rick, Can you just come and tell us what are all this equipment or instrument for?
11: Let's start with this thing here, which looks like a huge light bulb, sort of.
10: It's like
11: almost.
10: A coil, two rings.
11: Like a coil, yeah.
18: Yeah, this one detects lightning and thunderstorms around the airstrip, not the whole island, but just on the aviation side.
11: Right.
18: So it detects the deep convective clouds, clouds that can develop lightning and thunderstorms, which can damage the airplanes.

0: Yeah.
1: Yeah, my name is Ricky Jorn, and I am a climatology manager on the Neurometeorological Services under the Department of National Emergency Services.
2: Yeah, so Ricky, thank you so much for your time. Over the past few days, the World Met Office issued a statement about the possibility for an El Nino event to happen or to be experienced by people here in the Pacific and other parts of the world. How would you explain El Nino? If I am from a village, how would you explain it to me in a layman's term?
1: Well, to explain it in a community level understanding, I would say El Nino, for Nauru, it's wetter than normal conditions for the island. In like a longer three-month period or maybe longer. Yes, the World Meteorological Organization has announced it, and the scientific forecast, they've read that the sea surface temperature is rising rapidly. And right now, we are experiencing the neutral phase of ENSO, and maybe in the coming months, we'll be expecting more damaging El Nino. Like, there'll be more cyclones developing. Like for Nauru, there'll be more heavy rainfall resulting in flooding in some areas and stronger westerly winds. So we'll be expecting some coastal inundation.
2: But over the past few years, what's the trend like?
1: Yeah, we've just came out from the La Nina cycle. La Nina for Nauru is like there's more sunshine and less rainfall, which results in more drier conditions. Mm-hmm. And now we are cycling towards the wetter conditions. So we'll be expecting more cloudy, longer periods rainfalls and.
3: You sort of just touched on this, but the La Nina, people might have heard of that, and we're talking about El Nino. Very confusing. I always get them confused. But is that the biggest difference? Is one just wetter conditions and one's drier?
1: Yeah. In some other countries, they have different impacts on both La Nina and El Nino. Mm-hmm. For example, PNG, on El Nino conditions, they expect more drier conditions. But for us, Nauru, El Nino, we expect more wetter conditions. And La Nina, we expect more drier conditions.
2: So there's another one here.
3: Yeah, looks like
2: it's like a beehive.
3: Yeah, it does look like a beehive, yeah. Or a letterbox.
2: Yeah, letterbox. The same that we saw in Tuvalu.
3: We did, yeah. Yes.
2: So can you open this or it's
1: yeah,
2: not?
1: Yeah.
2: Okay.
1: We call this one a Stevenson screen.
2: Oh, Stevenson, okay.
1: So yeah. In here, it measures the maximum temperatures and the minimum temperatures, also relative humidities.
2: And how does it affect people?
1: Yeah, it affects a lot. Like for farmers, weather conditions can damage the crops by a lot of flooding, a lot of rainfall, and also stronger winds. It can affect a lot of fishermen because, to put it in a simpler way, the stronger the wind, the more rougher the seas. So it can affect our fishermen's lives and also communities and other fisheries transport. Like,
3: you said that. The predictions been made. How accurate are these predictions usually?
1: Yeah, in the case of Nauru, it all depends on the location actually, because where Nauru is now, we are in the middle of all of the climate drivers. And
3: what do you mean, what's a climate driver?
1: The climate drivers is what drives the climate. Like, for example, the position where the warm pool is, where the sun mostly penetrates the ocean and it heats up the ocean. And where the two cloud meeting places, we named it as intertropical convergence zone and South Pacific Convergence Zones. So where Nauru is, we are right in the middle of those climate drivers. And the skills of our models are pretty exceptional for Nauru. So I would say it's

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1: You just push the button there?
0: Yeah, just push the button and gives you the temperature on a hourly basis.
1: Okay.
0: So right now, temperature is at 31.6 degrees.
1: We were right, Joe. It was hot.
2: Yeah. Is that the maximum water can get in a day?
0: No. The maximum, this one is from yesterday 9 a.m. till today 9 a.m. So the maximum which that one picks up is around 30.9. So that's around 31.2. So.
2: Right. So can you close the screen again? Oh, it's closed.
1: Locked. Nice. Awesome.
2: On forecast though, when can it happen?
0: Well, we are not allowed to actually
2: forecast.
0: Yeah, okay. Say the actual time, but we just.
1: But if you were just telling us, you know, on the side,
0: yeah.
1: Just a guess.
2: Like from what month to what month, or.
0: Yeah, I'll be explain it to it in a probabilities way. Yeah, so probably we'll be expecting in the next 3 months or so to. So we'll be expecting the full capacity of El Nino, maybe in 3 months, coming 3 months, or maybe more.
2: And it'll last for 3 months. How long does it take?
0: It can take longer than 3 months, maybe more than 6 months, depending on climate change. Yeah.
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5: You are listening to Pacific Prepared.
1: As we've been driving around Nauru, Joe, this week for Pacific Prepared, I've been noticing there's a lot of pandanus trees around, and I can sort of pick them out because they've got long, skinny leaves and their root system it's pretty wild. Like it reaches right out of the ground.
2: Yeah, and sharp edges as well, Fred.
1: Oh, right.
2: Yeah, it's similar to the one we have in Fiji. And top it off, they also have coconut leaves, coconut trees. It blends well with the pandanus leaves to weave a different design of fence.
1: What I love, Joe, is that those trees all of a sudden can become things like baskets and fans. I just love that turns into that eventually along the line. But we did want to find out more, though.
2: Yeah, and it's pleasing to note that they are putting in the hard yards to maintain the values, the tradition and culture, and how they... You know, how they try to pass down this knowledge and information to the younger generation, considering the waves of westernization that is taking a toll in most Pacific Island countries. Well, we'll get to learn more. And let's take or deep dive into the conversation or the interview that our colleagues at Nauru Media did with some of the women who are based at the cultural center here in Madang, Nauru.
6: We should teach our young generation to look after our plants and trees.
7: Omo Jeko, our listeners. Good afternoon, listeners. We are at Menengoi at Culture Department with four ladies weaving fans. They are nearly finishing up their fans beautifully. These four ladies are weaving fans and sitting outside the balcony of the culture department. The weather is nice and sunny and a little bit of breeze. Can you please tell us your name and what you're making? My name is Evelyn and I'm making a fan. It's a local handcraft fan. A woman taught us how to handcraft a fan so that her handcraft skills may be learned by everyone. Now we are moving on to the next person. She is also doing handcrafts. Can you tell us your name and what you are weaving there? My name is Daisy. Well, we are weaving fan. As you can see, we just started. Well, we're nearly halfway done, and we're looking forward to finishing so we can see the finished design. This kind of work needs a lot of patience. It's not a one-day thing. It's something you value. We started last week Monday till now.
8: Last week Monday. When young.
7: You need to name John? Mojeko, yeah?
5: Mojeko.
7: Now to the next lady here. Good afternoon to you. Good afternoon. All is same. My name is Veronica, and I'm weaving a fan. This is what Norwans do. Thank you. Our last good friend here, will tell us her name and what handcraft she's making. I see her crafting is nearly done. You're also weaving a fan, right? I'm nearly finished. I'm enduring.
9: I'm Chalena. I work at Radio Nauru Media. I am here at the Culture Department, Mining Hill. Today, I will be interviewing the traditional weaving fan craft instructor. Can you tell us your name and the training you're sharing? We are at the Culture Department. I am teaching them how to weave the traditional fan. Can you tell us, when did you start weaving traditional fans, and how old were you? I can't really remember when I actually started, but I do remember that I started during my younger years. Can you tell us what motivates you and gives you strength and give you the strength to give this training? This traditional method, I'm sad to acknowledge our people are forgetting the ways of the Norwegian weaving traditional fan. And no one will pass this weaving skill to the next generation. What do you use to cool yourself with, and what materials do you use? The first and must material is the yobiden tree, for it is strong to hold the center. You will need the engo, the coconut meat ribs, and raffias, but if you are strong, you could make and use the mani, the peel skin of this flora fauna fun tree. Or you could use some plant tree material like thin rope string type. You can use that too. Was there anything holding you back from collecting these materials for your traditional fans? We just need manpower strength. You will also need mosquito repellents while you're in the ekone bushes. You will also need a local climber to climb the coconut tree. And the other matter is that our trees are vanishing. We must start planting Epo pandanus tree, ini coconut trees, and flora fern, and all that.
5: Thank you.
9: What else would you like to say to our listeners? I ask that they must look after all our plants

0: and all our trees. They're all vanishing. We should teach our young generation to look after our plants and trees. Thank you for your time, Lucy Botelanga.
1: Tuba to our colleagues at Nauru Media for that story from the Cultural Centre here in Nauru. Joe, what did you sort of take away from that visit that we had this morning? I mean, lots of things to take in, but I was just amazed how fine some of that weaving work is. It's incredible how they strip those leaves down to sort of fibres almost, really.
2: Fred, in the Pacific, we are unique in our own ways, especially when it comes to handicraft, the art of weaving, the design that we use.
1: Yeah.
2: And I usually see these designs during major regional cultural events, such as the Pacific Islands pageant, even the Festival of Arts, where reps from these Pacific Island countries usually convene or meet to showcase this unique handicraft, such as fans. And what I was fascinated about during our tour visit this morning was the fact that it's known that it's a fan, but the design, what stood out, how they were being creative, and the style and the creative idea they invested in trying to produce.
1: Make it something unique, I suppose.
2: A unique and an attractive fan that and it is something common for people here in Nauru.
1: What really also, the other thing that surprises me, Joe, is that when people from across the Pacific will spot a fan, they know where it's from?
2: Yeah.
1: Is that a thing?
2: Yeah. I can easily tell, okay, this fan is from Solomon Islands, this fan is from Vanuatu, this is from Tonga or Samoa, even from Fiji. But there's something common about the handicrafts, particularly fans, for small island countries in the northern part of the Pacific. Mm. They are quite similar, or there is an authentic feature about these fans for islands here in Nauru, Kiribati, for example, even Tuvalu.
1: Yeah.
2: I've noticed some similarities in the way they craft or they weave.
1: Yeah.
2: And that is something not only common right across the Pacific, but specifically the different region, Micronesia, Polynesia, and Melanesia as well.
1: I mean, I guess they've got to have some similarities, but they've also got their little quirks that do make them individual, I suppose.
2: Yes,
1: absolutely. Best word to say. Yeah, for sure.
2: You're listening to Pacific Prepared.
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2: I'm currently with Andre Obeta, who is a resident here at Anetan, one of the districts here in Nauru, northern part of the Pacific. Andre, thank you so much for your time. So Nauru is located right below the equator. So I can imagine the heat or the warming or the, I would say, harsh temperature that sometimes you people get to experience. Just talk about the weather.
6: Our weather here, it's hot. When the signs start, it's really hot, but we are used to it.
2: Does it rain sometimes?
6: Well, it rains, but not that.
2: Not that long.
6: No, yeah. Sometimes it rains, but then dry. Everything got all the trees are dead.
2: I've learned from information on the website and social media that sometimes Nauru get to experience drought as well, where it's entirely dry. Like, does it also affect water supply? And where do you get your water from?
6: Our water, we get it from the sea. We boil it, and then that's how we get our water from.
2: You do that every day?
6: Yeah, but sometimes we drink the rain. So
2: rainwater.
6: Yeah.
2: The impact of climate change, rising sea level, even coastal flooding,

0: to some low-lying Pacific islands. Does your area here in Anetan, on the island of Nauru, also experience coastal flooding, tsunami waves coming in inshore some over the past few years or over the past few months?
1: Yeah, but sometimes if we had a tsunami coming, somehow, like some

0: like cousins, they'll be scared, and then they'll go and find a better place so like, they can.
1: In case the sea level will continue to rise, will your family decide to move elsewhere or to relocate, or will your family choose to remain here?
0: Well, we'll choose to remain here because this is our land and this is where our culture belongs. Here in Nauru, like usually if something happens, they go and see what is happening, like they don't run.
1: So you think more awareness is needed in that area so that people are well prepared and they know what to do to be safe? Do you think there's more awareness needed?
0: Some the police will come and like warn us, but us Doruan, we always like want to witness the things happening.
1: And that was Andre Obeta, a resident here at Anetan, one of the districts here on Nauru Island in the northern part of the Pacific.
2: Disaster is part of our life, and recovering is also part of our life.
3: As you see, they're smiling despite the devastation. That's how we are.
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0: the ocean, just not far off sunset either, by the way.
1: No. Even though it was raining at around midday today, but it turned out perfect coming into the afternoon. Can you hear that sound? That's a wave crashing or roaring onto the shore. Yeah, so that's a section of Nauru.
0: That's right. Yeah, thank you very much to Nauru Media for hosting us this week, as always, as all of our broadcast partners. So, yeah, big thank you to them. It's
1: Thank
0: been
1: you,
0: a great
1: Fred.
0: week.
1: Yeah, I'll talk to you again next week. Same time, same place, right here on Pack Prepared. Until then, Tuba. Thank you. Pinakapakalevu and Nisamode.
0: Vinaka Joe.
2: Pacific Prepared.
0: Pacific Prepared is supported with funding from the Australian Government's Department of Foreign Affairs and Trade. 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My name's Fred Hooper, and thanks to my co-host in Fiji, Josina Nunga. Please share any information you've learned today, and stay safe. 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
3: 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I'm Sosafina Formoli, and I want you to come hang with me for On The Record, your weekly deep dive into the music that moves the Pacific. 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

0: Media have been reporting the draft agreement with the United States includes an end to the conflict on all fronts, the release of frozen Iranian assets, and a 60-day period for talks on Iran's nuclear program. Donald Trump earlier said a deal could be signed imminently. The BBC's Bernd Debusman has more from Washington.
1: What had been reported earlier, including by some state-affiliated Iranian media outlets, was that at least part of Iran's frozen assets would be released to it while the negotiations begin, and then the rest would happen after. The White House has framed what they say Iran has agreed to as completely performance-based, in that funds would only be released once it accomplishes the other bullet points that the White House has mentioned, the destruction of the highly enriched uranium stockpile, the opening of the Strait of Hormuz, for example.
0: China's state security

0: BC doubling down on his refusal to resign. Europe correspondent Catherine Diss reports.
1: In his first interview since his leadership woes last month, Keir Starmer was defiant, saying it's his duty to stay on as Prime Minister and that he doesn't want to plunge the country into the chaos of a leadership contest. The comments come a day after his Defence Secretary John Healey resigned over the government's defence spending plan, arguing it fell well short of what was needed to meet the security needs of the moment. He's the sixth minister to resign following Labor's disastrous local election results in May.
0: The UN's top official on HIV and AIDS says that massive international aid cuts has left the world's response to the disease in peril. Last year, the amount of people that got a drug called PrEP that helps prevent HIV infection dropped by 40%. That's a reduction of well over a million people in countries including Nigeria and Uganda. The head of UNAIDS, Winnie Byanyima, says the cuts, including the scrapping of USAID, marks the most serious disruption ever in the fight against AIDS. A record number of footballers aged over 40 are featuring at this year's Men's Soccer World Cup as advances in sports science help extend elite careers. The tournament has kicked off in Mexico. Dr. Sean Corrigan from Deakin University says modern technology and medicine have significantly changed how older players manage training, recovery and injury prevention.
2: It's pretty impressive. You know, with the innovations that we have with sports science, that understanding how athletes respond to training load, polarising training and also recovery, it can pair really well for these athletes that, you know, still have that psychological drive to perform really well.
0: In the NRL, the Dolphins have extended their winning streak to six games with a 48-10 victory over the Roosters at Lang Park. Quentin Hull reports.
3: Both teams were undermanned due to origin selection, but the Dolphins captain and halfback Isaiah Katoa, who was released from the extended New South Wales squad to play, engineered an 8-2 rout. The Finns and Roosters both now share an 8-5 record on a night where the Chooks debuted three new players. Both Rex Bassingthwaite and Toby Rodwell scored tries in their first NRL games, but fellow rookie centre Reece Foley suffered a Category 1 HIA and was ruled out in the first half. There are two games on Saturday. The Warriors host Cronulla Sutherland, while Parramatta takes on Canberra.
0: The Chiefs have booked their place in the Super Rugby Pacific Grand Final, dispatching the Crusaders 49-12 in Hamilton. The Chiefs scored 42 first-half points against last year's champion, with Kyren Tamuifalo crossing for a double in the semi-final. The Chiefs' opponent in the final will be decided this evening when the Hurricanes and the Blues face off in Wellington. ABC News.
4: Hello, I'm Liam Fox and welcome to Pacific Review. We'll take a look at the big stories from the region over the past week. Coming up, relief in Timor-Leste after a pardon application for a pedophile ex-priest is rejected. Vanuatu and France tussle over two tiny uninhabited islands

0: just to see what happened. Even the whole village, we cannot. We used to live by the sea, but right now, every morning we wake up, in the evening we sit by the sea, the side of the beach, and just see what has been happened in our village. And we are so sad, and we are so sad to see this happening in our village.
1: Raymond says people are worried about food and their supplies of clean drinking water.
0: Consumption, we rely heavily on fish. Women and men go out fishing. And also the children, and even every villagers, they use the sea to bath. We use main source of bathing is the sea, the beach, the sea. So this already puts strain to all our water supplies. Our water supplies, we're heavily using water supplies now, which we normally use only for drinking and cooking. But right now, our water supplies are actually running down because so much water has been consumed just for bathing.
1: Professor Chulapan Kalawin is a climate scientist and environmental advocate.
2: So they float on top of that. Well, some of them think, majority think, this particular pumice, or we call it patu, they actually just float. And because when they are floating, you have what they call, for Papua New Guinea, we have the biggest current. We call it the warmest ocean in the world.

0: quarters in Timor-Leste after the president decided not to pardon a convicted pedophile ex-priest. It's the second time in 2 years that a proposal from the government to pardon former Catholic priest Richard Daskbuck has been knocked back. Civil society groups say his name should now be taken off the list of offenders put forward for a presidential pardon. Timor-Leste reporter Vonya Vieira has the story.
1: Presidential pardons are usually announced on Independence Day on 20th of May. But Zoramus Horta took a little longer this year to decide who to grant an indulto

0: One person who was in prison for fraud. All the others, no.
1: So not Richard Dasbach?
0: No.
1: To have grand pardon?
0: No.
2: Richard Dasbach is 5 years into a 12-year prison sentence after being found guilty of 6 counts of sexual abusing orphan and disadvantaged young girls under his care at the Topohori Children's Shelter in the country remote west. His high-profile trial and conviction were the first of their kind in the staunchly Catholic nation. Despite the nature of his crimes, has had the strong support of Prime Minister Sarana Gusmao, who attended his 2020 trial and controversially celebrated Dasbach's birthday at the time. The government put him forward for a pardon last year, which was rejected. Then, resubmitted his name again this year. President Ramaphosa says he took time to reflect on whether it was appropriate.
0: NGOs, public, anyone can write, can do whatever they want. I decide on the basis of my reflection, my consideration. Of course, I listen to all the NGOs and the media, all of that. But if I make a decision, on any decision, yes, I look into every argument, not only legal argument, but political argument, and so decided not to.
2: A relative of some of the victims who did not want to be identified said in a statement that it's a big relief.
3: The victims and their families deserve to live in peace. If he is free, they cannot feel safe. We thank President Horta for preserving justice for the many young victims of Dasbach's crimes.
2: Ana Paula Marsal, Executive Director of Judicial System Monitoring Program, says it's the right decision.
4: JCP completely rejects any pardon or commutation of sentence for convicted people in cases involving sexual violence, including sexual abuse of minors.
2: She says a pardon for Dasbach would be traumatic for his victims.
4: Many victims suffer long-term trauma and are afraid to face those who committed the crimes. Victims may also withdraw from public life.

0: serving half of their sentence. Domingas Afonso Amaral from the women's organization Focupers says the government should not put us back forward for a pardon again.
1: We remain deeply concerned by the repeated submission of clemency requests for Richard Dasbar. This case is not simply about one individual. It is about justice for survivors, accountability for serious crimes against children, and Timor-Leste commitment to protecting children from sexual abuse and exploitation. We question why requests for clemency continue to be submitted year after year, despite the seriousness of crimes.
2: Timorese women's advocate Domingas Afonso Amaral ending that report from Vonya Vieira. A territorial dispute over two tiny uninhabited islands is stoking tension between Vanuatu and France. A resolution to the dispute of Matthew and Hunter Islands looks

0: June, they won't take place at all if there's a change of government in Paris. Kyle Evans reports.
1: When Vanuatu hosted members from New Caledonia's pro-independence Flinks movement in Port Vila last month, Vanuatu's special envoy for international business, Glenn Craig, was hoping to attract new investment to the country. Instead, what they got was a political fallout after New Caledonia suspended all trade ties with Vanuatu as a result of the visit.
2: A significant makeup of the delegation were investors, and there's been genuine interest coming here. Different sectors, obviously agriculture is one of them as well. Tourism's a big one, commercial property. So, yeah, in short, it was quite the surprise to us how significant the reaction was.
1: But the delegation's business interests were not what made headlines. Splashed on the front page of Vanuatu's daily newspaper during the visit was New Caledonia's pro-independence president, Christian Tien, and his comments around two uninhabited islands known as Matthew and Hunter, which are at the centre of a sovereignty dispute currently being negotiated between France and Vanuatu. New Caledonia suspended trade ties with Vanuatu soon after the article was published.
3: There was a misunderstanding about the objectives of the delegation, because after that, the president of the FNCAS, through a newspaper in Vanuatu, were talking about Hunter and Matthew to say that the two islands belong to Vanuatu.
1: That was Charles Weir, a Kanak political leader and former member of the pro-independence Flinks Party. He said Flinks has long supported Vanuatu's claim to Matthew and Hunter, based on both historical and cultural ties Vanuatu has with the islands. In 2009, they even signed an agreement saying no cultural connection existed between the islands and the Kanak people as a way to assist Vanuatu's negotiations with France.
3: We asked the Kanak people, especially the customary authorities, if they have a relationship with the two islands. And then the result is that all the customary authorities said, no, we don't have a relationship directly with the two islands.
1: Vanuatu, meanwhile, say cultural ties with the islands run deep. Here's acting director of Vanuatu's Department of Oceans and keen maritime expert Tony Tevi.
4: On the province of Tapea, all the Tapea island group, there is also a god that looks after them, and the god resides on those islands. They're part of their system, the cultural system of the Tapea province.
1: Despite the obvious connection, negotiations have proved complicated. After finally getting underway in November last year, talks have since been postponed, and Vanuatu's Prime Minister Jotham Napat has accused the French of dragging their feet. Professor of Public Law Geraldine Giardou, an associated member of the Research Centre for Law and Economics at the University of New Caledonia, says news of the negotiations have not been well received in France, particularly among conservative voters.
5: Nobody was actually speaking about Matthew and Hunter till recently. And when these negotiations started to take place again, some MP raised the issue in front of the parliament, and it created quite a big story about that. Oh, France is going to concede some sovereignty to Vanuatu, and that's unacceptable. That's pretty much the narrative that came out.
1: Complicating things more is the fact the islands provide economic and geostrategic benefits, which Ms. Giardou says France would be reluctant to relinquish. This is thanks to their EEZ, or Exclusive Economic Zone, which is around 350,000 square kilometres.
5: But the main one is the fishing source. So you can fish yourself, but overall you give some licences to, and you can sell those licenses for fishing industry. So that's a very important aspect, but not only. I mean, having jurisdiction on spaces is always something very strategic. Any country in the world wants to have control on the wider spaces.
1: France will hold its next national elections in 2027. Ms. Giardou said if negotiations aren't finalised, Vanuatu may not get a resolution if the French people vote a far-right government into power. She said a co-management solution may be the best option for both France and Vanuatu.
5: We can assume that in any case France is not ready to concede anything. I think the most they could do is, and I would say that to my

0: mind it would be the best solution to negotiate an intermediate solution. Maybe we can conceive, like, you know, for example, a co-managed area, which allows the local fishermen to access to the islets and both countries to be happy with such solutions.
1: The next round of negotiations are scheduled to take place in Paris in late June.
2: Kyle Evans with that report. Low-paid workers in Samoa are happy they'll get a pay rise next month when an 8% increase to the minimum wage comes into effect. But others argue it's still insufficient to meet the rising cost of living and unlikely to stem the flow of people seeking seasonal work abroad. Samoa reporter Adele Fruin has more.
3: For minimum wage worker Janice Totianga, it is a welcome relief for her and her family.
4: I feel that with the money I earn now, to carefully plan family finances. Right now the cost of living is high, so we focus on budgeting wisely and trying to manage our needs within the income available. It is a joyful feeling because it will also ease the load of family responsibilities, as well as commitments to the village and church by helping meet these needs.
3: Janice is among thousands of Samoans earning the minimum wage. The last increase was in July 2025, and the new adjustment raises the rate to 5 tala and 24 cents per hour, equal to $2.71. This applies across the public sector, private businesses, organizations, and state-owned enterprises. For Ms. Totianga, the wage increase is significant as it allows her to avoid working overtime and spend more time with her family.
4: I feel happy because there will be more time to spend with my family. It is because with the 4 tala 85 wage, we try to work as much over 2 weeks to ensure we have enough money to cover family needs, including caring for our children.
3: Workers can expect another 41 sene increase in mid-2027. The increase has been welcomed by the Samoa First Union, which represents over 1,000 private sector workers and seasonal employees. Here's the union's chief executive officer, Seveo Nga Sainatomisetu.
5: I'm so glad that our current government is hearing our voice and make the change. So it's benefit not only the workers, but also the community and every people of Samoa.
3: There are more than 2,000 Samoans working in Australia under the Pacific Australia Labour Mobility Scheme. Seveanga says the increased minimum wages is good, but still can't compete with the higher wages on offer overseas.
5: There are a lot of our seasonal workers member. When we question them if they want to stay here in the island to work again because the minimum wages keep increasing, but I think they want to work in Australia because the minimum wage, the wages they're being paid in Australia, it's more than what we have.
3: Despite the increase, Seveanga says a major challenge remains. Some employers are not complying with the requirement to pay the increased wage.
5: The current situation we have, even the minimum wage being increased, like I think 3 times now, because I remember when we established was 2 tala and then 2 tala 30 cents and then 2 tala 30 cents to 3 tala. So now one of the challenge that they have, some of the employer are not compliant. So we were supporting the Ministry of Labor guidelines to make sure that employer are being compliant for the increasing of the minimum wage.
3: Opposition leader Tuleepa Dr. Sailele Malilingoi expressed strong dissatisfaction over the government's decision to raise Samoa's minimum wage. He explained that during his administration, lowering the wage was intended to attract companies and create more jobs. Tuleepa warned that the increase could lead to business struggles and staff layoffs.
6: Samoa may face serious difficulties in its developments and business, and the increase in minimum wages may potentially have a negative effect, including on the lives of workers, because some businesses might reduce staff. For example, if they have 10 employees, they might fire 9 and just keep 1 employee.
2: That was Tuileapa Saileli Malia Lengaoi, former Prime Minister of Samoa, ending that report from Adele Fruin. Finally, soccer dominates the sporting landscape in Vanuatu, but local rugby league fans have something to celebrate after the men's national team took to the field for the first time in a decade. Not only that, they beat Asia's best side, Singapore, in the dying minutes of a match in Port Vila, 30 points to 24. Vanuatu's head coach for the day was Cameron Meninga, younger brother of Australian rugby league legend Mal Meninga. He stepped up from coaching the under-17 women's team at the Sunshine Coast Falcons in Queensland to take on the task of preparing the Vanuatu side with very little time to work with. But he and his staff got the job done. Vanuatu is back on the rugby league map. And for Cameron Meninga, it turned out to be an emotional and spiritual experience.
7: To be honest, mate, that was one of the best rugby league experiences I've ever had. We clearly went in as underdogs. We come out on top, man. They deserve all the praise and all the accolades we can muster for them because they just play footy all the way to the end. We were one down with 12 minutes to go. And that was our captain, mate. He didn't get back on until about 2 minutes before the end, and that's when we scored that winning try. So, mate, I asked him for heart and I asked him for effort, and they gave it to us in spades. I couldn't be more proud of the boys. I've got to give a shout out to our coaching staff. They were amazing throughout this trip. I've never met any of them before we got here, but we all gelled, and it's almost like all this magic was put into this one spot so we can achieve what we've been able to achieve.
8: And the fact that it was all done with very little time in terms of preparation against a side which has won the Asian Championship and played a number of games in the recent past.
7: That's true. So we got together with me here on Monday, believe it or not. So we only had like a 5-day stint into playing Singapore. But I think that's the Vanuatu pride and the connection that we were able to build throughout the week. They all played for each other. They played for their families, played for the community and played for Vanuatu. That's how we run our whole week.
8: I suppose the next question, therefore, is where do things go from here? We don't want another 10-year wait before Vanuatu play at home. And what about your own involvement? Do you plan to stay involved with the team?
7: Development-wise, we've got to get that local game going again and make sure that's flourishing and we can get kids involved. And that's why this weekend was so special. You know, I think there was a lot of kids out at the game and hopefully they aspire to emulate what the boys have been able to achieve. But it's building that ground roots game. So we've got that talent pool coming through and hopefully we can, you know, get some more sponsors, long-term sponsors and different governments to get behind us as well so we can continue this momentum. I suppose for myself personally, I want to go home and settle down and we'll take a couple of weeks before we make any decisions on where I go personally. But the one thing I know is that I want to be involved somewhere, whether it's coaching or whether it's some other capacity. I just know that there's a lot of people working very, very hard. They're very passionate about what they do and I just want to be involved with people like that, mate. They're great people.
8: In the past, Vanuatu have played against Solomon Islands. New Caledonia are working to put a side together. Is there not room here for, shall we say, the development teams to play more often and get more game time than clearly Vanuatu have had in the last 10 years, which is almost none at all?
7: From the person looking outside in, man, I know there's obstacles to get these things done. And we've got a lot of hardworking people on the ground here trying to get this done. I'm very confident that we'll be able to get more games in for the men. And I think it's very important, you know, you need those pathways through. They will play a domestic comp, but talking to some of the boys, they had a big pool to draw from for this game, and I believe a lot of good players missed out. So mate, it's just building that domestic comp and success, I think, breeds success. So I'm very hopeful.
2: Cameron Meninga talking to Richard Hewitt. And that's it from Pacific Review. I'm Liam Fox. Thanks for listening, and do join us again at the same time next week for more news and views from around the Pacific.

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2: Hello and welcome to Stories from the Pacific on ABC Radio Australia. I'm Wendy Mockey. From the rugby fields of Cairns, far north Queensland, to representing his country by captaining the Kumuls, Rod Griffin has carved out a career defined by resilience, leadership, and a deep commitment to giving back. A proud Papua New Guinean who made his mark in the game, Rod has played for clubs like the West Tigers, Canterbury Bankstown Bulldogs, and Ipswich Jets.

0: but his legacy extends beyond the field. Today, he's shaping the next generation of young athletes. From professional footy to mentoring aspiring players, Rod's journey is one of passion, perseverance, and purpose. Rod, welcome to Stories from the Pacific.
1: Thanks for having me, Wendy.
0: Now, Rod, you moved to Australia from PNG at a very young age. Whereabouts were you born in Papua New Guinea?
1: I was born in Wabak, up in the Angan province. So that was a while ago, and I moved over to Australia when I was 5 years old. At the top of my head. And then, yeah, flew down to Cairns and then been up in the Tablelands. Grew up there in Atherton Tablelands and then left school in 2004.
0: Amazing. And just to step it back,
1: Now
0: you mentioned you moved from PNG to Australia at the age of five.
1: Yeah.
0: What do you remember about that transition from PNG to Australia?
1: So, well, what I vaguely remember is just being where we're not really fortunate in regards to what we take here for granted in our living. So, say, my mum, my biological mother, she probably would have had to sell betel nuts in the market, working in the market, just, you know, scraping up money and then to send my brothers and my sisters through school. And then the reason being that I moved over here to Australia, well, fortunate enough, was I was given at birth to my auntie. And it's sort of customary that, you know, if you're struggling with the kids and that, and then you hand over. So I was adopted by my auntie, who actually met my father, who I've got the name Griffin from. He worked up in the mines up at Polgra. And then when they got married and moved down to Australia, they took me down with them. So, yeah, I was very fortunate to be given that opportunity. I don't think I'd be here if I didn't. So that was a while back.
0: Yeah. Now, how did rugby league become a part of your life?
1: I moved down here. I went to school up in Tolga Primary School. And some of the boys there, they played footy. And my older brother is actually Robert Teller. He played for the Kumuls, so the PNG Kumuls back in the days. He was the 5'8". And then obviously when you watch him and when he comes, some of the memories from when I was young was him coming back from the camps, the World Cup camps and tournaments. He'd bring back his bag and then all my siblings and us would go through the gear and take everything. Obviously, because I was the youngest, I never got anything.
0: You missed out.
1: Yeah. Not the fact of missing out. They just wouldn't let me have anything. It's too small. Like to see them try it now.
0: Yeah. That playing field is very even right now.
1: Yeah. But I guess just watching him coming back and then, you know, having the memories of him playing, representing his country and how proud he was. And then obviously when I got the opportunity to start playing at a young age down here, at the age of 9, I then took it with both hands and said, okay, yep, I would love to play rugby league. So my father, so he said, all right, my old club is the Atherton Roosters. And then he used to play for them. So he took me down there and then I signed on at the age of 9. Played, that's where I started and I never looked back. From 9 years old, I played for Atherton Roosters all the way up to under 18s. And then I debuted for A grade, local A grade. And then I moved down to Sydney to play with the West Tigers. I signed up with the West Tigers. Yeah.
0: Now, 9 is quite young to be recruited to play rugby league. I was wondering if there was like a particular moment in a game or at a particular age where you were like, oh, I could do this. I love this so much and I want to do this professionally. Was there a particular moment? And are you able to share that, please?
1: Yeah. Well, when it started getting serious was around 13, 14, when I started making rep teams. And then when I get to age 15 or 14, 15, I got tapped from an agent asking me if I'd want him to represent me to look for clubs because there were a few clubs knocking. And I said, oh, yeah, didn't really think much of it. Like, just my dad's probably the same too, you know. He's being from Atherton Tablelands, you don't really, all you do is play footy, go home, go to school, and then, you know, it's on repeat. So when stuff like that starts happening, it's like, oh, okay, yeah. So I guess at age of 14 or 15, you're like, oh, you could actually make a living out of this, because that's when you start getting recruited. Because even though it's still in Australia, it wasn't a reality. Because you live, well, you know yourself, Wendy, growing up in the Tablelands, it's very small.
0: Mm-hmm, mm-hmm.
1: So and we didn't have the pathways that the kids do now, especially with

0: your rugby excellence programs at school. And we, especially up by Far North here, there was no schools available. So the only way we could go through was making Peninsula. And that's when you made the rep teams, and that's how you get recognized. And then, 10 heads, I guess. So when I started making those, that's when you start realizing, okay, you could really make a, goal of this, a living, when you, especially when you, start getting tapped from Cowboys Academy programs asking you to be part of their program. And they're like, okay, that's when you, start realizing that there's a pathway there for you.
1: Yeah. Now, your journey through rugby league wasn't a straight line. You moved around a lot, playing for different clubs. Can you take us through those early years, the highs and the lows of chasing that professional dream?
0: Yeah, pretty much. It was the lows. There wasn't really much of it. Like, I was just having fun playing football. You know what I mean? At the time when you're younger, and then when you get to the NRL, you're in there, in a full-time system. Your routine into what they do in your lifting component, your fitness, what you eat, your recovery. It just, it was everything that I thought it would be. And then some, because just the professionalism now, like especially later towards my career, like the earlier period, it was pretty full on. But yeah, no, it was everything that I thought it would be. But probably some of the lows would have been like when you're so close to making NRL debuts, and then you get an injury,
1: Yeah, right.
0: or it's you get some. You get overlooked over it's in our business. It's hard to explain, but it's like the legalities around it with the paperwork. So back before it was the top 30, it was the top 25. And then I was sitting on the fringes of the top 25. But now it's easier to make crack into first grade because you can, I don't know what it is, go on a development contract and you can be. I don't know the rules around it now, but it seems more easier to make your debut. Where back then, unless you were in the top 25, you could not just be played, picked on a week by week basis. It had to be around Origin, and there was a clause that saying that you could come in at certain times. So yeah, a lot more paperwork. But yeah, that's probably the most disappointing thing. It's a few times I was so close. I was 18th man, I think 5 times in a row. And then on the week that I was meant to make my debut, I broke my arm.
1: Oh my gosh.
0: So,
1: Yeah, right.
0: yeah. And then that took me out for the rest of the year. So,
1: Yeah, wow.
0: yeah. So
1: And
0: you always have your ups and downs. So, yeah.
1: can you tell us about the highs?
0: All the eyes are footy, especially when I went towards my later years at coming home to my wife and kids, so Brooke and Lockie. That were the pretty highs, like, getting to do something like that with them. Is you're in a full-time system playing football, but at the same time you have so much time on your hands where you can go and spend time with your kids and be with them, and them being there and experiencing it with me. So I think that were the highs. And yeah.
1: Speaking of the NRL system, what was it like breaking into the NRL as a young Papua New Guinean player?
0: Oh, it was to be honest with you, at the time I didn't even think about that. It was more about me making it into the NRL. You know what I mean? Trying to move from club to club. So when I first finished school at 2004, I didn't go straight into West Tigers. I went down to Wynnum Manly, down in the Queensland Cup, from moving from Atherton Tablelands down to Brisbane. And then playing in that comp, I got asked to do the pre-season with the Broncos the following year. But then at the same time, I got asked to go and move down to West Tigers on a full-time basis, which at the time my manager thought was the best approach for me. So I moved down there to West Tigers afterwards. But yeah, it was just pretty hard because you've got to think about it. Unless you're in a system already, it's trying to tap into it. There's probably 50 other plus other kids that are in front of you in the same position trying to do the same thing. So yeah.
1: Now, you've played for some big clubs, like West Tigers, Ipswich Jets, the Black Hawks. What stands out to you as a career-defining moment?
0: Career-defining moment would probably be winning that at 1 year, one Queensland Cup championship with the Ipswich Jets in 2015. And then at the same time, I got re-signed with West Tigers to move back down to Sydney.

0: And I also had my firstborn child, Lockie.
1: Wow.
0: And then also got named captain for the PNG Kumuls.
1: Oof.
0: All in 1 year. So it was a massive, and that was a time that, I was at a good place, I guess.
1: That's incredible.
0: Yeah.
1: Looking back, how did that moment shape you?
0: Looking back now, I think it probably made me and my wife very close. Just in the fact that we've had a newborn child and then we had to pick up everything and then move, relocate from one city to another. So it was a lot. But, yeah, thanks to my wife, Brooke, she just handled it so easy. She just made it look so easy. Like, I literally had to move down to Sydney and start pre-season with West Tigers while she was still at home back in Brisbane, getting everything, organising everything to come down all by herself. And I think, that probably takes a lot. The penny dropped that it just made us a bit more tighter than we were parents. And you know what I mean? It just, that was a very defining moment for me when I became a father for the first time.
1: Yeah. I love that. It definitely takes a, working as a team on and off the field, so your wife being a part of your career and your success as well is wonderful to hear as well. I think that's really important. Now, just to pivot, you've dedicated the last several years to working with young people through your previous work with the Clontarf Foundation and now at Trinity Bay High School in Cairns, far north Queensland. I'm wondering what inspired you to step into this mentorship role?
0: So when I was part of the PNG Kumuls all through the camps, opportunities that I guess kids in PNG didn't have in regards to clear pathways into NRL or into different type of education, just opportunities outside of PNG. And then working at Clontarf for 7 years in Townsville when I transitioned from NRL into the Queensland Cup with Blackhawks. And then that's where I got my first gig with Clontarf Foundation through Kerwin High. So Kerwin High is a rugby league excellence program. It's pretty big in Australia, one of the biggest ones. And being part of that and seeing what they did through the school and with Clontarf also, I was like, God, this would be something. Imagine if something like this was in PNG, a school where it dedicates its works with rugby league plus education as a pathway for kids into NRL or system or higher learning in some whatever they want to do.
1: Mm-hmm.
0: Yeah.
1: Rod, you mentioned that rugby league is a part of the curriculum at Trinity Bay High School. Yeah. Is that the Rugby League Excellence Program specifically? Is that what that is?
0: Yes. So it's a Rugby League Excellence Program at T Bay, but it's a timetable into the regular schooling. You know what I mean? So if that makes sense. So the idea is if we have that here and then we get kids from PNG coming down to here to participate in that program, not only will they get their footy IQ, but they'll also get a higher level of education. So a rule here with the school is they have to have an above C standard, so they're passing all their subjects before they get picked to play. So if you're not passing your subjects or behavioural issues at school, you don't get picked to play. So you don't make the excellence program.
1: Right. So you have to have, that makes sense. So you have to be able to achieve sort of good marks academically to be able to maintain or be accepted into that program. So you've got that there going for you as well. Is that correct?
0: Yes. So it's a student first and then an athlete.
1: And can you speak specifically into how that is a game changer?
0: It's a big game changer, especially up in PNG because I'm not sure about the level of education up there. The standard is probably a little bit lower than the Australian standard. So if you get a kid through a program where you bring them down here, they go to a school like this, they get their footy IQ. So that's out of the 5 days a week, they're getting about 3 to 4 sessions of rugby league on a weekly basis. And then going through that and also at the same time, they're getting their education, you know what I mean? Hitting that QCE level. So when they do finish school, say there's a kid that comes down here, goes to year 10, that's a senior learning, that's when it starts, doing all those things, going to grade 11, same thing, grade 12, same thing. And if he finishes, if he doesn't go into he or she, so they get girls and boys provided, if they don't go into either an NRL team or go to higher level of football, they still graduate with a pathway into university or go to TAFE or get quals to do, you know, to start their own business. But the door is right there. With Trinity Bay, our line manager, see, for the international program, so there's an international program in Trinity Bay that supports that. So as soon as they come here, their record is 100% success rate for PNG kids that have been through the program.
1: Yeah, incredible.
0: So it's massive. Yeah, and she's been here for 15 years.
1: Yeah, amazing. This program is creating really amazing pathways, right?
0: Yes.
1: For these young athletes. And you've already seen successes with PNG students getting exposure to the Cowboys development pathways. I guess I'm wondering, what's the long-term vision for this program?
0: Long-term vision would be to have the fluctuation of kids coming on an annual basis, whether it's coming from PNG into Australian system, whether they're starting at grade 10 or even earlier. And then they're going through that same process where if it's football, they're here on a football scholarship just to set themselves up. They're getting their footy IQ plus education. So when they're finishing, you know what I mean? They can go either in university TAFE or they can go into rugby league if they're good enough. But the long-term goal is if we get some kind of funding or support that can allow that to happen where the kids are coming in, because nothing can run without money. So through the international program, where the international program's already been at Trinity Bay for 15 years and the rugby league has just come into it within the last 3 years. So, and hand in hand, they work well together where you get international kids coming into the school while playing, participating in the sports center and getting the education at the same time. So if we get a constant flow of this, where you get, say, let's say in year 10, you get 5 girls or 5 boys coming on a scholarship basis for 3 years where they go 10, 11 and 12. By the time they graduate, they either go back, give back to PNG or, you know what I mean, give back to PNG as a sports physio or a CEO or a doctor. It doesn't have to be rugby league. The picture is they're getting a good education. Rugby league is only second to that.
1: Yeah, you know amazing. What I
0: mean? Yeah. If they're good enough to go into the NRL, their fallback is they can get an education. They have a pathway, clear pathway. What do you call it? Access or marks already that they can get into their QCE points. They already have that 21 points and above to get into university.
1: Yeah, and using rugby league as a jump off to other things that you know to be able to be successful. Yeah.
0: Yeah. If that, not all everyone's going to go through the rugby league out of those kids that come down. Mm-hmm. But imagine if you had 20 of those kids come down and say 2 of them make it into the NRL and then 28 of them are educated adults that can go back to PNG and give back. That's bloody massive.
1: That's massive. Now, I'm wondering, because you mentioned that programs need a funding, right, to be able to continue to run and help young people achieve these successes and be able to really, you know, live up to their true potentials in whatever field they choose. I'm wondering, how can people support this program or these initiatives?
0: It's the way for them to support is obviously get back in touch with us just to see how we can have that link with them. But it's the funding for the fees to come down. So for a kid to come down, it's roughly around $30,000. And that includes the boarding, the food, all of that covered just for one year. And then that's through EQ, so Educational Queensland. They pay that and then they come through and then they stay with us for that. And then we cover everything in regards to education and then homestay style, who they stay with. Everything is set. They just have to pay the fee. But that requires for them to sponsor the school. So if they get in touch with us and then say, oh, I'm excited about the program and say, I want to help a kid come down here, we've already got out of those kids that been identified, say if they want to go through the football program, there are 3 of them that are waiting now just for the right funding to come in so they can go to school here and then go straight into their system with their Cowboys or whoever, but they'll be part of the school. Yeah, I hope that made sense.
1: No, that makes sense. A big challenge for young PNG players is the lack of structured pathways into professional rugby league. How does this program help bridge the gap?
0: Well, if they're starting at that young age, so if it's 15 and under, so when you're 15, you're in grade 10. So if you come earlier or if you start at grade 10, you're doing footy IQ stuff on a daily basis. And what I mean by footy IQ is you've got what? Today I've got like two lessons that I have to go to. I'm not now because I'm in the interview, but that I'll be going to where we're teaching them structure stuff. We're teaching them defense, how to tackle, how to pass, you know what I mean? How to draw and pass, how to play eyes up footy, how to watch out for seeing out of body language or playing consistent for 18 minutes rather than playing for 20 minutes of a game. But you're teaching that from a young age and you're teaching them routine. We're teaching them how to get up at a certain time, being there early, going to the gym, learning how to lift properly with a person right there teaching you how to do it, a teacher, a qualified, fully qualified teacher, what food to eat, how to self-manage your injuries and recovery after games. So all of these things we're teaching them at a young age. So by the time they get to 18 or 19 and 20, they're ready because you're doing all the basics, all your foundation stuff at that young age already.
1: Yeah, right.
0: So by that time they're ready, like say if they get picked up by an NRL team or they go into the Cowboys system, they're hitting the ground running and not starting at your basics on how to eat, how to lift, you know what I mean, how to run, how to play structured footy, all the little things that they take for granted, where in PNG they don't really have that. You know what I mean? Like it's not there. Where they're getting picked up at 20, 21 and then trying to teach them all these things. Or what they should be concentrating at that age is going into a team and then learning their plays or learning their structures or their culture within the team rather than trying to learn the basics on how to catch properly, how to release or how to play eyes up footy. All the little things, how to eat, how to lift, all those things that we can teach them at that young age, they're trying to learn that when they're 20, 21, 22, 23, at that age when they should be just going, hitting the ground, running, knowing how to lift and worrying about getting selected rather than worrying about how to lift in the gym properly.
1: With the NRL expanding and a PNG team now potentially joining the competition, do you see a future where more PNG players will have a clearer route to the professional level through programs like this?
0: At the moment, I believe they're putting things in place up there in PNG. But, yeah, they clearly need to have things like this up there for it to move forward. Like, you've got to have a foundation when you're starting club. Not only in the NRL, but in, say, if you want to get the Hunters or your Digicel Cup teams up there, they need to have bases where they have structured junior programs in place to feed into each one of those clubs. And then those clubs then can feed into your Hunters. And then your Hunters or your other Queensland Cup, say, or New South Wales Cup teams can fit into then the national NRL team that's about to go up there. So you've got to have a junior foundation. So you've got to have constant players rotating through. So to answer your question, I guess it would provide them that opportunity if they're starting to do it. So,
1: Now, Rod, if you had one message for young players, especially those from PNG, who dream of making it into rugby league, what would it be?
0: That it can be a reality and it's not a dream. So it's not far-fetched, especially with the new team coming in. You stay focused and, don't give up. It's not that far-fetched.
1: Oh, I love that. Yeah. Now, final question. This is something I'd love to ask all my guests. If there's one thing about your culture that isn't widely known or celebrated, but you believe the world should understand, what would that be?
0: Widely known, not widely known or celebrated.
1: Yeah, that isn't widely known or celebrated.
0: Yeah.
1: But you believe people should know or at least understand, what would it be?
0: It's hard to say. I haven't been up home in ages too, so.
1: No, I was going to say, but you've got your stuff that you can draw from as, you know, you being Papua New Guinean living in far north Queensland, like around Australia, like that you've experienced in your own life?

0: that would be useful to share, maybe?
1: Useful is my culture. Hard to say. Like, there's so many things up in PNG or in general that probably it's just that belonging within it's a, you know, like a family or a structural environment. Like you here, I'm here, on a, and then you tend to forget about it. But when you go back up home, they bring you down to ground straight away, especially your siblings. And then they know, like, nah, you're this part of this family, like the claim. It's so strong. And they just, and not many people, I don't know if many people know, but when you, the sense of belonging to a family or a tribe, it's so strong. They will break down. Like, I know for a fact, every time I go down, I get a lesson on who or where I'm from, that this is connected to this. Every time I meet someone, they'll, without even pulling out a book or any detail, they know it off the top of their head on how I'm linked to that individual from the top to the bottom. You know what I mean? That the storytelling, I guess, that is on the spot, and it just happens just like that. And you're like, oh, okay. They're so good at that. You know what I mean?
0: Yeah, then off the cuff probably, too.
1: Off the cuff. You would understand. Like, I'll go home and I'm like, meet someone new. And then my big brother will be like, you know who that is? I'm like, yeah, I think so. He goes, well, this is how you connected to him. His mom and our bubu were sisters. And then that's their second born from this. And I'm like, oh, okay, that makes sense. But yeah, just the cultural awareness and where we're from, who we are as a family, and how we align to where we belong through storytelling or at that moment, it's just amazing. It amazes me every single time that all my siblings know this. And I think that for a fact that I didn't get to grow up with that, it's, I guess I'm jealous in a way every time I go back, because they break down everything, barriers for you to explain to you that this is how this person is in part of your life, and this is how this person is linked through you. And yeah, it's, I guess that's the most amazing thing. And that will break it down to the people that, like, our grandparents that have passed away, and this is how they connected. I'm like, far out. So storytelling.
0: Yeah.
1: Yeah.
0: Beautiful. That was so beautiful. Thank you, Rod.
1: That makes sense.
0: That made so much sense on so many levels. Yeah. And I think a lot of our listeners will understand that very deeply. So thank you. Rodney, thank you for sharing your incredible journey with us. You are a testament to where passion, perseverance, and purpose can lead. Your legacy on the field and off it reminds us all that true greatness is measured by the heart you put into every step. We're grateful for everything you've done for our communities and excited to see that chapters yet to be written. Thank you, True.
1: Thank you. Thanks for having me, Wendy.
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3: ABC News, I'm Kerry Worthington. There's confusion over the status of negotiations to end the war between the US and Iran. Iran's foreign minister says a deal has never been closer, but the US Vice President J.D. Vance has warned of fake information. Iranian state media have been reporting the draft agreement with the United States includes an end to the conflict on all fronts, the release of frozen Iranian assets, and a 60-day period for talks on Iran's nuclear program. Donald Trump earlier said a deal could be signed imminently. The BBC's Bernd Debusman has more from Washington.
4: What had been reported earlier

0: including by some state-affiliated Iranian media outlets, was that at least part of Iran's frozen assets would be released to it while the negotiations begin, and then the rest would happen after. The White House has framed what they say Iran has agreed to as completely performance-based, in that funds would only be released once it accomplishes the other bullet points that the White House has mentioned, the destruction of the highly enriched uranium stockpile, the opening of the Strait of Hormuz, for example.
1: China's state security ministry has accused foreign spies of attaching sensors to turtles and fish to monitor Beijing's waters and create underwater maps of China's coastal defences, the BBC's Joanna Keane reports.
2: In a social media post, the ministry warns of a potentially serious threat to China's national security. Spy turtles and spy fish have apparently been found swimming in a specific area, collecting sensitive data which is transmitted overseas via satellite. It says devices powered by the waves and solar energy are also being used. China doesn't spell out which international spy agencies are involved, but it has made claims in the past about espionage attempts in its waters, including lighthouses hidden on the ocean floor to guide foreign submarines.
1: Britain's Prime Minister Sir Keir Starmer has remained defiant in an interview with the BBC, doubling down on his refusal to resign. Europe correspondent Catherine Diss reports.
3: In his first interview since his leadership woes last month, Sir Keir Starmer was defiant, saying it's his duty to stay on as Prime Minister and that he doesn't want to plunge the country into the chaos of a leadership contest. The comments come a day after his Defence Secretary John Healey resigned over the government's defence spending plan, arguing it fell well short of what was needed to meet the security needs of the moment. He's the sixth minister to resign following Labour's disastrous local election results in May.
1: The UN's top official on HIV and AIDS says that massive international aid cuts has left the world's response to the disease in peril. Last year, the amount of people that got a drug called PrEP that helps prevent HIV infection dropped by 40%. That's a reduction of well over a million people in countries including Nigeria and Uganda. The head of UNAIDS, Winnie Byanyima, says the cuts, including the scrapping of USAID, marks the most serious disruption ever in the fight against AIDS. A record number of footballers aged over 40 are featuring at this year's Men's Soccer World Cup as advances in sports science help extend elite careers. The tournament has kicked off in Mexico. Dr. Sean Corrigan from Deakin University says modern technology and medicine have significantly changed how older players manage training, recovery and injury prevention.
4: It's pretty impressive. You know, with the innovations sort of we have with sports science, that understanding how your athletes respond to training load, polarising training and also recovery, it can pair really well for these athletes that, you know, still have that psychological drive to perform really well.
1: In the NRL, the Dolphins have extended their winning streak to six games with a 48-10 victory over the Roosters at Lang Park. Quentin Hull reports.
5: Both teams were undermanned due to origin selection, but the Dolphins captain and halfback Isaiah Katoa, who was released from the extended New South Wales squad to play, engineered an 8-2 rout. The Finns and Roosters both now share an 8-5 record on a night where the Chooks debuted three new players. Both Rex Bassingthwaite and Toby Rodwell scored tries in their first NRL games, but fellow rookie centre Reece Foley suffered a Category 1 HIA and was ruled out in the first half. There are two games on Saturday. The Warriors host Cronulla Sutherland, while Parramatta takes on Canberra.
1: The Chiefs have booked their place in the Super Rugby Pacific Grand Final, dispatching the Crusaders 49-12 in Hamilton. The Chiefs scored 42 first-half points against last year's champion, with Kyron Tamuifalo crossing for a double in the semi-final. The Chiefs' opponent in the final will be decided this evening when the Hurricanes and the Blues face off in Wellington. ABC News.
6: Hello, I'm Liam Fox from Pacific Review. Time to take a look at one of our key stories of the week. An undersea volcanic eruption has created a floating layer of pumice rock around the islands of Manus province in Papua New Guinea. In some places, the pumice is so thick people can't travel by boats or go fishing, and they're worried about food and other supplies. One expert says those affected could need help for several weeks until the floating rock is washed away. Here's PNG reporter Belinda Cora.
7: At Baon village on Low Island in Manus province, a boat struggles to push through

0: a dense layer of pumice rock floating on the surface of the sea. It's a scene repeated all over the area after an undersea volcano 125 kilometers to the southwest spewed lava into the Bismarck Sea, which cooled to form pumice. Councillor Raymond Simeku from Bowen Village, one of the worst impacted areas, says he's never seen anything like it.
1: Oh, to be honest, it for the first time in my life, I've never seen such a thing in my village. I was so shocked just to see what happened. Even the whole village, we used to live by the sea, but right now, every morning we wake up, in the evening we sit by the sea, the side of the beach, and just see what has been happened in our village. And we are so sad, and we are so sad to see this happening in our village.
0: Raymond says people are worried about food and their supplies of clean drinking water.
1: Consumption, we rely heavily on fish. Women and men go out fishing, and also the children, and even every villages, they use the sea to bath. We use main source of bathing is the sea, the beach, the sea. So this already puts strain to all our water supplies. Our water supplies, we're heavily using water supplies now, which we normally use only for drinking and cooking. But right now, our water supplies are actually running down because so much water has been consumed just for bathing.
0: Professor Cholapan Kalawin is a climate scientist and environmental advocate.
2: So they float on top of that. Well, some of them sink, majority sink, this particular pumice, or we call it patu, they actually just float. And because when they are floating, you have what you call, for Papua New Guinea, we have the biggest current. We call it the warmest ocean in the world. And so the current from that area, from Palau all the way through some of those islands called Pak, Tong, and all those places, that current comes across to Low Island. It picks up all those pumice, we call it patu, because they are floating, they won't sink. All right? They've got air inside those rocks. And then they keep on floating all the way down to other islands like Palawan, all the way to Menai, Boke, all those places right across.
0: He says the floating rocks will eventually disperse following rains and changes of current over the next couple of weeks. Professor Kalawin says food supplies will be the biggest need for islanders right now, as the marine life is currently affected.
2: All right, that pumice is still floating around. It's not a big challenge, but the impact on the marine life or the food along the coastline, that's the kind of challenge that you're up against. But, you know, where media and so on, you know, picks it up, I think media needs to be careful on how you actually translate this to the village people, because this is not the first time. Most people in, say, Low Island, Balwan, Ramacho, Park Island, those people have actually experienced this kind of thing. So it's not the first time that you're actually experiencing it. Most people can actually survive with this kind of thing, but sharing resources amongst one another.
0: Councillor Raymond Simeku hopes help is on the way from authorities on the mainland.
1: Fertile land, cash crop, but with protein, we don't have that kind of protein. Like we normally have fish and all this for protein, but right now it will be a huge challenge to find food. But food, it's all right. For some household, yes, they can afford food. But for some household, I think it will be a great challenge for them to obtain food. So we need to at least rationalize some sort of food so that they can cater for everyone in the village.
3: Raymond Simeku from Bowen Village, ending that report from Belinda Cora. Stay tuned to Radio Australia for more news and views from around the region. I'm Liam Fox. 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

0: ABC News, I'm Carrie Worthington. There's confusion over the status of negotiations to end the war between the US and Iran. Iran's foreign minister says a deal has never been closer, but the US Vice President J.D. Vance has warned of fake information. Iranian state media have been reporting the draft agreement with the United States includes an end to the conflict on all fronts, the release of frozen Iranian assets, and a 60-day period for talks on Iran's nuclear program. Donald Trump earlier said a deal could be signed imminently. The BBC's Bernd Debusman has more from Washington.
1: What had been reported earlier, including by some state-affiliated Iranian media outlets, was that at least part of Iran's frozen assets would be released to it while the negotiations begin, and then the rest would happen after. The White House has framed what they say Iran has agreed to as completely performance-based, in that funds would only be released once it accomplishes the other bullet points that the White House has mentioned, the destruction of the highly enriched uranium stockpile, the opening of the Strait of Hormuz, for example.
0: China's state security

0: Security ministries accused foreign spies of attaching sensors to turtles and fish to monitor Beijing's waters and create underwater maps of China's coastal defences. The BBC's Joanna Keane reports.
1: In a social media post, the ministry warns of a potentially serious threat to China's national security. Spy turtles and spy fish have apparently been found swimming in a specific area, collecting sensitive data which is transmitted overseas via satellite. It says devices powered by the waves and solar energy are also being used. China doesn't spell out which international spy agencies are involved, but it has made claims in the past about espionage attempts in its waters, including lighthouses hidden on the ocean floor to guide foreign submarines.
0: Britain's Prime Minister Sir Keir Starmer has remained defiant in an interview with the BBC, doubling down on his refusal to resign. Europe correspondent Catherine Diss reports.
2: In his first interview since his leadership woes last month, Sir Keir Starmer was defiant, saying it's his duty to stay on as Prime Minister and that he doesn't want to plunge the country into the chaos of a leadership contest. The comments come a day after his Defence Secretary John Healey resigned over the government's defence spending plan, arguing it fell well short of what was needed to meet the security needs of the moment. He's the sixth minister to resign following Labour's disastrous local election results in May.
0: The UN's top official on HIV and AIDS says that massive international aid cuts has left the world's response to the disease in peril. Last year, the amount of people that got a drug called PrEP that helps prevent HIV infection dropped by 40%. That's a reduction of well over a million people in countries including Nigeria and Uganda. The head of UNAIDS, Winnie Byanyima, says the cuts, including the scrapping of USAID, marks the most serious disruption ever in the fight against AIDS. A record number of footballers aged over 40 are featuring at this year's Men's Soccer World Cup as advances in sports science help extend elite careers. The tournament has kicked off in Mexico. Dr. Sean Corrigan from Deakin University says modern technology and medicine have significantly changed how older players manage training, recovery and injury prevention.
3: It's pretty impressive. You know, with the innovations sort of we have with sports science, that understanding how your athletes respond to training load, polarising training and also recovery, it can pair really well for these athletes that, you know, still have that psychological drive to perform really well.
0: In the NRL, the Dolphins have extended their winning streak to six games with a 48-10 victory over the Roosters at Lang Park. Quentin Hull reports.
4: Both teams were undermanned due to origin selection, but the Dolphins captain and halfback Isaiah Katoa, who was released from the extended New South Wales squad to play, engineered an 8-2 rout. The Finns and Roosters both now share an 8-5 record on a night where the Chooks debuted three new players. Both Rex Bassingthwaite and Toby Rodwell scored tries in their first NRL games, but fellow rookie centre Rhys Foley suffered a Category 1 HIA and was ruled out in the first half. There are two games on Saturday. The Warriors host Cronulla Sutherland, while Parramatta takes on Canberra.
0: The Chiefs have booked their place in the Super Rugby Pacific Grand Final, dispatching the Crusaders 49-12 in Hamilton. The Chiefs scored 42 first-half points against last year's champion, with Kyron Tamuifalo crossing for a double in the semi-final. The Chiefs' opponent in the final will be decided this evening when the Hurricanes and the Blues face off in Wellington. ABC News.
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6: Welcome back to Saturday Extra on ABC Radio National and on Radio Australia with me, Nick Bryant, broadcasting from Gadigal Land in Sydney. Now to our America at 250 series and one of the great chroniclers of US history. Over a nearly 50-year career, the documentary maker Ken Burns has taught us more about the Civil War, the Vietnam War, and his latest epic is on the War of Independence, the American Revolution. 12 hours of television that has become something of a viral sensation. We caught up in the week. Ken Burns, thanks so much for joining us on Saturday Extra.
7: It's my pleasure. Thank you.
6: You've described the American Revolution as the most important event in world history since the birth of Jesus Christ. But I wonder if it felt that way at the time. The Brits seemed more worried about their colonies in the West Indies. The French Revolution was just around the corner. How momentous was it in that particular historical moment?
7: Well, I think it's hugely important. While the 13 British colonies that were in the Caribbean were far more profitable, depending on the slave labor, which was at the source of the richness of the British Empire, the 13 American colonies were the most populous. They only Virginia and South Carolina, because of their large slave population, were, quote, profitable on the world scene. But we were the most populous, and we were great trading partners, and there was a great anxiety about the domino theory that if you lost the American colonies, Ireland would be next, maybe Gibraltar, the subcontinent, what is now the Philippines, and the most far-flung empire on earth that the British Empire possessed might begin to slowly disintegrate if the Americans were permitted. It's the first time in history people have articulated this sort of universal right to be free, the American Declaration of Independence, which we're celebrating the 250th anniversary of, is a sort of distillation of the Enlightenment and is the practical application of many of the thoughts from the French and Montesquieu, but mostly from the Scottish Enlightenment of Hume and Locke and others. So it's hugely consequential. It's the first time most everyone up to this point have been subjects under the boot of some authoritarian form of rule. And now for the first time on the east coast of the United States are 13 independent States they have citizens and not subjects. It's a big moment, and it will sponsor 200 plus years of revolution, including the French Revolution that doesn't work out as well as ours, and even Ho Chi Minh in 1945 declaring independence quotes Thomas Jefferson's second sentence of the Declaration, the famous "We hold these truths to be self-evident." So it is hugely consequential. It's a sea change, and they knew it at the time too. Thomas Paine, who articulated before the Declaration in his Common Sense essay, the most important essay in American history, that not since the time of Noah do we have a chance to restart the world.
6: The English radical Thomas Paine, "The cause of America is in great measure the cause of all mankind," was his famous quote. The American Revolution, though, is a real mishmash of motivations, Ken, isn't it? Some noble, some less so. I wonder what weight we should give to the pursuit of liberty. That's the history which is often rendered glorious. And what weight should we give to what in modern parlance, I guess, we call grievance politics? The Americans got cranky about an overbearing British bureaucracy, taxes they thought were punitive, restrictions on expanding the colonies westward.
7: Well, I think all of those things are true. And to say that life is complicated is to sort of echo what any great storyteller knows. There are, of course, motivations. It's stunning that these handful of colonies and handful of people are able to beat one of the greatest empires on earth in a long, protracted revolution where they should not have succeeded. The chances on Lexington Green on April 19th, 1775, were zero. But 6.5 years later, on October 17th, 1781, they were 100% when Lord Cornwallis had to surrender his army to George Washington and Rochambeau. Of course, people come at it from different motivations. The original intention of the revolution was essentially a Republican one, that is to say, an elite, an aristocracy of talent. It was white men of property. That's what the original expression of "all men are created equal." But it opened the door. And from then on, nobody's going to remove the foot from the door. So the revolution, the Declaration, was deeply significant to people at the margins, women, the majority of the population, the poor, free and black Americans, Native Americans, both assimilated and coexisting within the 13 colonies, now United States, and those on the border hoping that it won't expand more. So lots of things. People are joining for different reasons, and people are changing their allegiance constantly, depending on the ebb and flow of the war or the destructive nature of an occupying army in, say, Boston or the New Jersey or South Carolina, where provinces declared pacified are suddenly not pacified as guerrilla warfare and Americans killing Americans sort of takes over. It's a incredibly bloody thing, which Americans don't kind of like to admit, that I think we accept the violence of our Civil War and the 20th century wars we've been involved in, but we want to protect the big ideas of the American Revolution. But I think they're even more impressive when you understand that it's not only a very bloody revolution, but a very bloody civil war. In ways, our own civil war was a sectional war. This is really neighbors killing neighbors. And it's also the fifth global war for the prize of North America.
6: I'm fascinated by that. I,

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2: Where is Aung San Suu Kyi?
3: The former president of Myanmar seems to have disappeared inside the country's prison system.
2: Can you imagine, Hamish, writing letters, sending them repeatedly, and never hearing anything back?
3: So, now her son is demanding proof of life, and he's our guest.
2: I'm Geraldine Doogue.
3: I'm Hamish McDonald. This is Global Roaming.

0: Yes, I think this is a bit of a special episode, Hamish. We don't often speak to people who are the sons of women like Aung San Suu Kyi, who we don't know where she is. I mean, if people realise, we used to hear about her so much, and she's just disappeared.
1: And look, there's a reason, I think, behind why we are talking about it less. We are tending to talk about Myanmar less. And it is all wrapped up in this figure of Aung San Suu Kyi. It's an incredibly complicated political story. But on this episode, I suppose we're going to come at it from a deeply personal angle. This is an unusual interview for us because, in part, it's just about the story of separation between a mother and a child in the most, for most of us, unimaginable way.
0: Yeah, this is Kim Aris. I mean, I remember when, you know, everybody was talking about Aung San Suu Kyi, thinking, what are those two little boys whom she left behind by choice? She had an English husband. They lived in Oxford, a very normal, quotes, household life. And then she made a decision to go to Myanmar to see her ailing mother, and the world changed, and those boys have grown up without access to their mother.
1: And so the story goes that there was this agreement between Aung San Suu Kyi and her husband that if the call ever came, if she felt the need to go back, of course, her father was responsible for Myanmar's independence, or Burma's independence as it was then known. So it was always expected that there might be this call. And when it came, she stayed. And never came back to Oxford to be a parent, I suppose, in the conventional way to those two little boys. And Kim Aris has always been a private figure. So it is quite something that he is here now making the case for her.
0: I think it is. He's a carpenter by trade. His father is dead now. And if you remember the terrible story, I was reminded of it when we were preparing for it, that he was dying of cancer. She knew he was dying of cancer. They asked the military, Prince Charles, as he was then, intervened to try to actually get special treatment. And the military said, no, you can die and never see him again. It was the cruelest thing. So now Kim Aris is emerged. He's been trying to contact his mother. There was a coup in 2021. There were sort of more or less fake elections last year by the regime. And now he's calling it 81 for 81 to demand proof of life of his mother. And he's urging people to do whatever they can, 81 steps, whatever it is, you know, something clever, to just keep her front of mind.
1: It's not a one-dimensional story, though. And the fact that there has been this alleged genocide of the Rohingya people in Myanmar during the time that Aung San Suu Kyi was in power. Now, we're going to get into this during the conversation with Kim because the way in which she became president was complicated. She shared power effectively.
0: She did.
1: Described by some as a sort of shadow government run by the military. But ultimately, there was this so-called clearance operation in Rakhine State back in
0: 2017?
1: Yeah, something like that. Thousands of people were killed. 700,000 Rohingya fled to neighbouring Bangladesh. And the UN described the military's actions at that time as a textbook example of ethnic cleansing. Now, her part in it, her defence of it, her silence around it is what I guess the argument is not settled on.
0: Not at all. I remember vividly at the time all the discussions about it. Canada took back their special honour to her. I think she kept the Nobel Prize, did she not?
1: She did.
0: But, I mean, it was a devastating fall from grace. A lot of us, I think, couldn't sleep at night because we had put a lot of hope in her, and it turned out not to be the case. The whole Rohingya situation, it was just most deeply troubling. I think Kim Aris will he will defend her, but I think he says, whatever is the case then, I want to know she's alive now.
1: Kim Aris, welcome to Global Roaming.
2: Thank you for having me.
1: Do you know where your mother is right now?
2: No, I don't. I can only imagine that she's still in prison in Naypyidaw. The military have said that she's been moved to house arrest, but they've provided no concrete evidence of that, and there's nobody who's been allowed to see her.
1: When was the last time that you had any contact?
2: I've had one letter from her over the past 5 years, and that's more than 2 years ago now.
1: And what did it say?
2: Very little, really. We know that our communications will be censored, so we don't talk about anything sensitive. We just talked about family matters.
0: She's 81 now, isn't she?
2: She will be this month.
0: Do you know what state her health is in?
2: I don't know really, but from the various reports we hear, her health has been deteriorating. She's had tooth and gum problems, and her heart condition's been getting worse, and she's had other health issues, including bone problems and what have you.
0: And is there anybody else in that prison whom you can get some information from? Like, you don't have any other sort of people whom you can...
2: I have no access whatsoever. No information's coming out. The only reports we hear are what the military say, and I can't trust anything they say.
1: You had, though, as I understand it, gleaned some information of what her conditions might be like from Sean Turnell, the Australian who had been imprisoned in Myanmar, who had worked as an economic advisor to your mother.
2: Indeed, and his reports of his time in prison are not pleasant reading, let's put it that way.
1: Can you, for listeners unfamiliar with his depiction of things, can
2: he
1: you give
2: He described cockroach-infested cells and rats and listening to other prisoners being tortured, and the prison guards are often alcoholics. And I don't know if you saw him when he came out of prison. He looked a mess. And I can only hope that my mother will survive that. People die in prison all the time in Burma.
1: So for you as a son, imagining your mother in those conditions, what's that like?
2: It's tough. I've had many years of separation from my mother. She spent 15 years under house arrest. But at least then I knew where she was, and I knew she had access to her own doctor. Now I know nothing, and I know that the doctors in prisons in Burma are notorious for killing people as soon as curing them.
0: Did you have a lot of contact with her during that time she was under house arrest? Could you phone her? Was there internet access, things like that?
2: Back then there wasn't so much of internet really, but we were allowed contact, not regular contact, but there was contact.
1: You're demanding proof of life now. From whom? Who are you asking to deliver that? And what do you need to see?
2: Well, I need some independent body to be able to see her and report back, whether that's the ICRC or some other independent medical organisation, or even diplomats from Europe or anywhere. At the moment, all we hear is what the military are putting out, and they've said that she's been moved to house arrest on a number of occasions over the last 5 years, and none of those have proven to be true.
0: You know that's untrue, do you, that this house arrest claim?
2: I'm almost certain it's untrue. There's nothing that they've shown that convinces me otherwise.
0: What's in it for them to keep her so unapproachable?
2: Well, she still holds a lot of sway with the people in Burma, and I think keeping her out of the picture puts the people in Burma kind of on edge somewhat, and basically they want to use her as a kind of bargaining chip. And this is why they've said that they've moved her to house arrest, because international pressure has been building, saying that people want to know where she is and how she is. So the military have put out this report to try and appease the international community.
1: A bargaining chip for what? How would she be used, or could she be used?
2: Well, the international community still regard my mother as the elected leader of Burma. And since they're trying to legitimise themselves following the sham elections, that involves trying to appease the international community. I think whilst they have her as a hostage in Naypyidaw, it's harder for the fight to get close to them.
1: As high profile as your mother is and the story is, you have not been a public figure, really. You've not spoken out publicly for most of your life. Why have you decided now to flip that script, to be in the public conversation?
2: Simply because I need to know that my mother's safe, and there's very few other people who are standing up and bringing awareness of what's happening in Burma. I realise that Burma's just one of many conflicts around the world, and I have to do my best to try and maintain some focus on it.
1: Why do you think there are not others standing up for your mother? Because obviously there was a time where many people in the international community did. She was a celebrated hero, but that's no longer the case.
2: No, well, people completely misunderstood her involvement with the Rakhine crisis, and the narrative that international media put out at that time was completely false. They say that she was collaborating with the military. They say that she was silent on the Rohingya situation. And all of that is completely false. She was doing more for the Rohingya than anybody else. She was the one who instigated the Kofi Annan Commission. And they were acting upon all the points, what that commission found. So not only that, people say that she went to the ICJ to defend the military. That is so far from the truth. She went to the ICJ to defend what was a very fragile democracy, which would be very hard won. And she had managed to get to that point through peaceful protest. Now the country has descended into civil war, and very few people are looking at trying to bring peace back. If my mother was free, then she would be one of the people who could actually bring people back to the table to start talking.
1: What was misrepresented about what happened to the Rohingya? I mean, there are something like 1.1 million Rohingya in Bangladesh, in Cox's Bazar. There was a violent crackdown on the Rohingya. What was misunderstood about that?
2: Oh, there's nothing misunderstood about that. That all happened. And the military treated the Rohingya appallingly.
1: But what are you saying, that the Western media or the international media falsely or incorrectly depicted?
2: They falsely depicted my mother's involvement with the military. They thought that she was collaborating, or that's what they were trying to portray. And that is so far from the truth.
0: She did find it, the little things, not little things, but she would not use the word Rohingya. She insisted on calling them Bengali. You know, that has all sorts of overtones inside this very complex and mosaic that is Burmese culture. I think a lot of people sort of thought, oh, come on, that's kowtowing to some of the terrible prejudice that exists inside Burma, that she could have stood up and at least used the proper word.
2: Oh, I don't think Rohingya is necessarily the proper word that they would want to have used themselves. You know, this is one of the issues that is confusing the matter. The Rohingya themselves, when I've spoken to their community leaders, say that my mother sacrificed her reputation for them. It wasn't for the military. She was trying to protect their position. The fact is that there was so much civil disturbance, and the violence wasn't only one way. There was Muslim violence against Buddhists as well, and there's Muslim violence against Hindus as well in Burma. And to say that my mother was doing nothing about it is absolute rubbish.
1: What did she do to prevent it?
2: She did a huge amount. Like I said, she instigated the Kofi Annan Commission. Not only that, but she went to the ICJ to try and stop those fractions from getting deeper. And when people accuse her of being silent on the matter, I can point towards volumes of what she said.
1: I suppose when you read the transcripts of some of it, and I'm sure you've read, well in excess of anything any of us have, the descriptions do tend to be fairly muted. They seem to be, well, there is this and then there's also that. There is violence here and there's violence there. And this group doesn't necessarily represent this group. I suppose the sum total of it can appear to be justifying it. And maybe that's what people are critical of.
2: No, I think people are critical because they haven't actually looked into things deeply enough. And I can understand them being critical. If they had heard that my mother was collaborating with the military, I would be critical myself. After all, she left me to go back to Burma to lead the country to democracy. And I want to know that she's doing a good job. If I thought she was anyway complicit in some sort of genocide, I wouldn't be here right now.
1: When some of these atrocities are said to have happened, she was in power, but sharing power with the military, with the junta. What could she have done to stop it?
2: Very little, I have to say, because the military were not governed by her. They were a separate government in themselves. And they didn't have to report back to her. They didn't have to tell them what their plans were. They could go ahead and kill people with impunity.
1: You're listening to Global Roaming from ABC Radio National. It's Hamish here with Geraldine. Our guest on this episode is Kim Arris. He's the youngest son of Aung San Suu Kyi. He's in Australia to launch a proof of life campaign. Essentially, he wants to know where his mother is. There's this well-reported pact that your parents had, that your father always understood that at some point your mother might return to Burma and pursue her own family's legacy. I wonder, as a child, how that was communicated to you. I know you were aware of it, but how did they tell you?
2: I can't really say, because I was very young at the time. I was 11 when she went back to Burma. I wasn't interested in politics. I still not. The first I really knew about it was when she didn't come back from Burma. And I did realise...
0: She went to visit her mother, didn't she?
2: Yes, her mother had had a stroke, and then following that she'd had an operation, I think. So she went back to look after her. Even then, it was interesting for me when I went to Burma and to see how involved she was in that movement. I hadn't quite realised what a figure she was until then.
0: Really?
2: Yeah.
0: So it didn't permeate your household in Oxford?
2: Not hugely.
1: I can't even imagine what it would be like as a 10 or 11-year-old to have this happen.

0: how did it impact you?
1: I'm sure in many ways, but as a child you roll with things pretty easily and you don't know any other life. So whilst I'm sure it has had an impact on me, and I think maybe I'm a bit emotionally guarded, but I think if I hadn't had that experience, I wouldn't be able to sit here now and be able to cope with what I'm having to go
2: through
1: now.
2: Just hang on, just what do you mean?
1: Because I've experienced separation from her for so long and had to deal with things one way or another for decades. If I hadn't been through all of that, then the last 5 years would have been a lot tougher.
2: When you're seeking to find her, really, and to... Look, this will sound like a strange question, but I get the impression you've... Tears don't flow easily for you. Maybe that's one of the byproducts. You just had to sort of steel yourself.
1: I think so. I do find it hard to become emotionally engaged.
0: I wonder how you feel about your own responsibility. Obviously, something happened for your mother when she went to visit her mother. Something shifted and this decision occurred to stay. Now, often when we talk about family dynasties in politics, we talk about people sort of being presumptuous, assuming they have the right to rule. But then I guess there are circumstances where people feel this immense responsibility because of the history of their family to stand up. How do you think about that?
1: Well, I have no interest in becoming involved in the politics of Burma. At the same time, I realise that a lot of Burmese people do look at me as an expert in line, as it were. After all, my grandfather helped bring independence to the country, and then my mother helped bring democracy. And they're thinking, well, maybe he'll step up. But I'm afraid they're going to be disappointed there.
2: You have a sophisticated political understanding. Are you sure you're not ready to step into the brew and take up this mantle?
1: I'm quite sure. I like to keep politicians at a distance, and diplomacy is not my forte. I'm far too direct. And my mother was similarly direct in some ways, but she was able to temper that with a lot of diplomacy.
2: Politicians do solve things too, you know?
1: Indeed, but I think most of what gets solved is solved by the people, not the politicians. And the people do the work. People need to remember they can change things themselves. They don't need to wait for politicians to do things. Change comes from the ground up, not the other way around.
2: Where might there be some hope? I think the view now is that the resistance, various parts of the resistance, control about 38% of Burma. You tell me if I'm wrong. That's an assessment. And there is this national unity government in exile, isn't it, which I think you put a little bit of store by. I don't know whether how much they're linked with the armed groups. Do you have any hope for that national unity government?
1: I have a great deal of hope, not necessarily for the NUG as such, but at one point the military were in control of less than 40% of the country. They've clawed some back now, but this is still back and forth. And the fact that the military have such a superiority in terms of firepower and technology and backing, and yet they're still losing this fight, shows a great deal. If they didn't have the fighter jets and bombs, they would have lost already. On the ground, they lose all the time.
0: Where does the backing come from for the junta?
1: Largely China, Russia, India, and a couple of other places.
0: And how do you think this plays out over the coming years? Southeast Asia is just rocketing ahead. You know, the surrounding region is grabbing the opportunity and the economic growth. Do you think Myanmar will be satisfied to fall behind?
1: Well, whether they're satisfied or not, that's what's happening. The country's just devastated at the moment. The education has gone out the window. The healthcare system's gone out the window. The economy's collapsed. Before the coup, the chat was worth something like 1,000 to the dollar. Now it's more like 4,000 to the dollar. And Burma was considered the rice bowl of Asia at one point. Had the most resources, so many minerals, so many gems, teak, tigers, all of that. And so much of that has been raped by the military now.
0: It's sort of despair listening to you.
2: Well, I mean, it obviously was an incredible brew which the British ruled over. One wonders, you know, who can hold this

0: amazing collection, conglomeration of people together. I mean, obviously you think your mother had a go, had a chance. But can you really pull off a democratic state there, or does it need some sort of benign despot who's not the army?
1: No, I don't think any despots are really that benign. I think federal democracy will come to Burma. People have learnt to work together over the past 5 years like they hadn't done in the past. Militarily speaking, they've been working together very effectively. I hope that that can spread over to governance.
2: What should countries, or could countries like Australia, do? There are already sanctions in place. What are you here asking for? I know there's a campaign that you're asking individuals to get involved with, but at a political, diplomatic level, what do you want?
1: Well, there's always more pressure that can be applied. And if Australia could encourage ASEAN to do more in this, I realise ASEAN's hands are tied somewhat by China, but that's not to say they couldn't do more.
0: ASEAN's been completely unsure what to do about all this, hasn't it? I mean, do you wish that some of the surrounding Asian countries had been more supportive of her?
1: Absolutely, I do. I think that actually the countries around Burma understood the situation better than us over in the West. So they could have done a great deal more.
2: Or campaigns like 81 for 81, which we can take up as individuals. What does that involve?
1: Well,

0: 1K in a day. That's the plan.
1: I hope this question is okay to ask. Do you believe you'll ever see your mother again?
0: I do believe I will. Yes, she's a very strong lady. I think she can get through this. If she is alive, then she'll get through it.
1: Kim Harris, thank you very much.
0: Thank you.
2: Thank you.
1: Well, that was Kim Harris, the son of Nobel Peace Prize winner and former elected president of Myanmar, Aung San Suu Kyi. Geraldine, what did you make of it? Both the personal and the political there, both kind of interacting in interesting ways.
3: I thought they were. I mean, that is a very centred man, very disciplined man. This is absolutely me speaking. He rebutted it several times. I think we'll see more of him in the future. He's a man who's changing, possibly before his own eyes, if you know what I mean. And he's very deeply indignant that he doesn't know where his mother is and he wants to see her again. I think he's a very persuasive man.
1: To me, it was interesting to hear someone so assertively defending her record on the Rohingya, right? Because this has been widely reported and documented. So much of what she has said is on the public record. Nations have taken away awards from her, refused to recognise her in some regards. And, you know, to hear him say, this is misreported, this is misunderstood, the power-sharing arrangement meant that she could not prevent what happened to the Rohingya.
3: Well, I think that's true, but could she have said that? I think that's the question I was trying to get at. I don't think she could have stopped it, by the way.
1: I mean, it certainly requires a more in-depth analysis, I would suggest. But it's interesting nonetheless to hear him put that case. You know, I can think of plenty of countries I've gone to and reported from where leaders who have been in power when terrible things have happened have articulated responses like that. Well, it was the military. Well, you must understand the way this country works, or there was violence on both sides. I mean, these are well-rehearsed arguments in many contexts. I'm not saying it means that in this case it's wrong, but I suppose it reminded me of that to some degree. I think this is a really fascinating story, both at a human and at a political level. You know, I think it is right to observe one way or another that the fate of

0: Nick's, to be honest, I didn't expect anything different from him. He's defending his mother. To be honest, I understand where he's coming from. He believes that she could have presided Gandhi-like, I suppose, over a democracy which would have been better. I don't know whether he's right or wrong. I suppose I'm intrigued by the personal story of what happens to children of revolutionaries. I mean, it's such an incredible burden to bear. You know, 10, he was 10 when she was effectively, he was robbed of her by her choice, by her choice. She chose politics or destiny over family. Big thing to live with.
1: Okay, shall we do some recommendations, Jerry?
0: Why don't we? We haven't for a while. I would like to strongly recommend Murder in the Skies, Who Downed MH17. It was a superbly done documentary that was on the ABC, and it's on iView now, about a week and a half ago. Really, the granular reporting, investigative reporting by Bellingcat and many others, the people who put their lives on the line, still have put their lives on the line, to work out who really was responsible for firing those missiles at that civilian aircraft. And, of course, they named four Russians, four specific Russians, three of whom were convicted, not that they've ever left Russia, convicted in a Dutch court. It's a superb piece of work.
1: I'm going to recommend Patrick Radden-Keefe's London Falling.
0: Yes.
1: I've been reading it since he was out here in Australia recently. Delves into the murky underworld of London, Russian money, Russian oligarchs, gangsters from all over the world. It's a terribly sad tale, but it is brilliantly written.
0: Yep. No, everything he does, I tell you, he's just very special, Patrick Radden-Keefe. Look, don't forget to write to us. We love your questions and feedback, so please do keep it coming, and I promise you we will give a little bit more time to them. We've just had such interesting interviews that we let the interviews run. Our email is global.roaming@abc.net.au. Thanks to our producers, Kylie Gray and Kylie Morris, for this episode. We'll be back on Monday, Hamish.
1: See you then, Jerry.
0: Bye-bye.
2: It's been more than 200 years since missionaries brought Christianity to the Pacific. 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
3: ABC News, I'm Kerry Worthington. There's confusion over the status of negotiations to end the war between the US and Iran. Iran's foreign minister says a deal has never been closer, but the US Vice President J.D. Vance has warned of fake information. Iranian state media have been reporting the draft agreement with the United States includes an end to the conflict on all fronts, the release of frozen Iranian assets, and a 60-day period for talks on Iran's nuclear program. Donald Trump earlier said a deal could be signed imminently. The BBC's Bernd Debusman has more from Washington.
4: What had been reported earlier, including by some state-affiliated Iranian media outlets, was that at least part of Iran's frozen assets would be released to it while the negotiations begin, and then the rest would happen after. The White House has framed what they say Iran has agreed to as completely performance-based, in that funds would only be released once it accomplishes the other bullet points that the White House has mentioned, the destruction of the highly enriched uranium stockpile, the opening of the Strait of Hormuz, for example.
3: China's state security ministry has accused foreign spies of attaching sensors to turtles and fish to monitor Beijing's waters and create underwater maps of China's coastal defences. The BBC's Joanna Keane reports.
5: In a social media post, the ministry warns of a potentially serious threat to China's national security. Spy turtles and spy fish have apparently been found swimming in a specific area, collecting sensitive data which is transmitted overseas via satellite. It says devices powered by the waves and solar energy are also being used. China doesn't spell out which international spy agencies are involved, but it has made claims in the past about espionage attempts in its waters, including lighthouses hidden on the ocean floor to guide foreign submarines.
3: Britain's Prime Minister Sir Keir Starmer has remained defiant in an interview with the BBC, doubling down on his refusal to resign. Europe correspondent Catherine Diss reports.
6: In his first interview since his leadership woes last month, Sir Keir Starmer was defiant, saying it's his duty to stay on as Prime Minister and that he doesn't want to plunge the country into the chaos of a leadership contest. The comments come a day after his Defence Secretary John Healey resigned over the government's defence spending plan, arguing it fell well short of what was needed to meet the security needs of the moment. He's the sixth minister to resign following Labour's disastrous local election results in May.
3: The UN's top official on HIV and AIDS says that massive international aid cuts has left the world's response to the disease in peril. Last year, the amount of people that got a drug called PrEP that helps prevent HIV infection dropped by 40%. That's a reduction of well over a million people in countries including Nigeria and Uganda. The head of UNAIDS, Winnie Byanyima, says the cuts, including the scrapping of USAID, marks the most serious disruption ever in the fight against AIDS. A record number of footballers aged over 40 are featuring at this year's Men's Soccer World Cup as advances in sports science help extend elite careers. The tournament has kicked off in Mexico. Dr. Sean Corrigan from Deakin University says modern technology and medicine have significantly changed how older players manage training, recovery and injury prevention.
7: It's pretty impressive. You know, with the innovations sort of we have with sports science, that understanding how your athletes respond to training load, polarising training and also recovery, it can pair really well for these athletes that, you know, still have that psychological drive to perform really well.
3: In the NRL, the Dolphins have extended their winning streak to six games with a 48-10 victory over the Roosters at Lang Park. Quentin Hull reports.
8: Both teams were undermanned due to origin selection, but the Dolphins captain and halfback Isaiah Katoa, who was released from the extended New South Wales squad to play, engineered an 8-2 rout. The Finns and Roosters both now share an 8-5 record on a night where the Chooks debuted three new players. Both Rex Bassingthwaite and Toby Rodwell scored tries in their first NRL games, but fellow rookie centre Rhys Foley suffered a Category 1 HIA and was ruled out in the first half. There are two games on Saturday. The Warriors host Cronulla Sutherland, while Parramatta takes on...

0: on Canberra.
1: The Chiefs have booked their place in the Super Rugby Pacific Grand Final, dispatching the Crusaders 49-12 in Hamilton. The Chiefs scored 42 first-half points against last year's champion, with Kyron Tamuifalo crossing for a double in the semi-final. The Chiefs' opponent in the final will be decided this evening when the Hurricanes and the Blues face off in Wellington. ABC News.
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4: Indo Fijians are stereotyped as doing well academically, and Indigenous Fijians are said to be more physical and sporty. And it works opposite in the negative way for both the races.
5: I want you to picture this. A young girl in Suva, Fiji, slips on her father's worn-out shoes before dawn. She runs 10 kilometres through the streets before anyone wakes up. No sports shoes of her own, no coach or team, just hunger and a body that refused to stay still. For Indo-Fijian girls, that hunger has always had to fight on multiple fronts. Racial stereotypes that cast them as academic and fragile rather than athletic. Patriarchal family structures that pull them off the field the moment they get their period. A colonial inheritance that taught their parents survival means education, not sport. And underneath all of it, a silence around their bodies, their period cycles, their pain, their physical ambition. That's kept generations of women invisible in Fiji's sporting spaces. Today on Pacific Pulse, we're talking to Dr. Rohini Balram, a sports sociologist, academic at Western Sydney University here in Australia, and the woman who ran those kilometres in worn-out shoes. Her research holds up a mirror to all of these intersecting forces, and it asks what it costs a girl when her body, culture, race and biology all work against her right to move.
4: Well, I grew up in a squatter settlement in Suva, Fiji, in Samambula. I am the second eldest of four kids. I come from a very poor family. So no electricity in primary school, high school, even when I went to uni until I became a high school teacher. So I've had it hard, and I've always been subtly pressured, but also I've been motivated as well to do well in school, but I've always had this athletic side. So always trying to find ways to be athletic, play sports, do road running and stuff like that, and also get good grades in school because I want to get my family out of poverty and have things like electricity, basic needs. So yeah, it's been interesting, and I've interestingly managed to do both, which later led into my doctoral thesis of looking at Indo-Fijian women and their invisibility in Fiji's sporting platform. So that's where the motivation comes from. Yeah.
5: When we look at Fijian women and athletes, I think they're a little bit more visible today, but it's still not really at the same level as men. But what was that like when you were coming up as a sporty girl?
4: I really couldn't openly practice my sporting desires. A lot of restrictions from home, like patriarchy and family sort of responsibilities, that if I spend too much time running on the road or playing sports, I won't do well in school. So those pressures from home. And Fiji is a very complex country in terms of how it was colonized and how two races were left to live with each other when initially they were alienated. So two different cultures coming together. So there still is unspoken maybe, but there is still racial rifts and misunderstanding and stereotypes from the major races for each other. So in terms of that, for example, Indo-Fijians are stereotyped as doing well academically, and Indigenous Fijians are said to be more physical and sporty, and it works opposite in the negative way for both the races. So being an Indo-Fijian girl, looking small, frail and thin, so it was just assumed that I would not want to take part in sports. I can't do sports. And here I was doing a lot of road running, playing soccer, touch rugby, but never had that platform or that sort of, I had that fear in school as well to raise my hands for sports events because of the teasing and based on my gender, race, my physicality. So it's very complex, I would say. Things are changing back

0: home. But like I said, this has made me very passionate to do research in this area to get rid of those stereotypes and not treat any particular race or ethnicity as a homogeneous group because it's complex.
1: There's just layers upon layers there when you talk about the Indo-Fijian experience compared to the Itoke-Fijian experience, and then throw in that being a woman, being a young girl, having periods, not having the support, like, the structured layers of patriarchy. What were some of those sort of discriminatory elements, though, that you experienced as Indo-Fijian?
0: Yeah, it was a double-edged sword for me. So in high school, I was socially awkward. I'm a middle child as well, always poor. So my uniforms would be creased. So I'd be always bullied. So it was hard for me to make friends. So finally, I made a group of friends who were Indo-Fijians. And so none of them were into playing sports. So then they were Itoke girls who'd be playing netball. So if I went try to penetrate into that group, firstly, there will be some resistance from that side. And then my own friends would be like, look at her, there she goes again. So I felt like I was in the middle and never accepted from either side because I had this both sides of wanting to do well in school, but I couldn't stop my feet from being fidgety. Like I always loved running and playing sports. So it was tricky. And I regret those days that I have lost, and I always say to my friends, like, if it was today, I might have been in the Fijiana team or something. I was so passionate, and those things are more possible now than, say, 20 years ago or 25 years ago when I was in high school. So things have changed, which is great. It's changing.
1: Can you share a little bit more about your research thesis, and what the scope of it was?
0: So it was intersectional.

0: Jim Gawa and did martial arts and came from a Brahmin family, and her mother and grandmother constantly like stopped her from going to the gym because she had visible tones, as in muscles. So just the way a girl is supposed to act, look, and things they can do. It's not the same for all of them. There were some families which were different. For example, if a parent played sports in their youth, like one of the girls' father played soccer and cricket, so they were more open to their daughter like participating in hockey per se, or any other sport. And it was really interesting that those who lived with extended families or intergenerations were there, like grand patriarchs and matriarchs. They had more restrictions, like the grandmothers will police and there's more surveillance. And the order of births, let's say the eldest daughter, she was more restricted to play sports because she was sort of trained to learn how to cook and clean, even though if she's just 13, that she's the first in line for marriage. And for some of the girls, when menarche hit, some were outright like asked to stop running and jumping around like boys, or some were restricted to stop playing with boys, as in playing a touch rugby if they were interested in that, or soccer. And interestingly, like gender bending was like totally like discouraged. So as in Fiji, like netball is associated as being a sports for girls. So parents would be okay if the daughter is playing a netball, but soccer not really, and rugby is like a no-go zone, like forget about that.
1: Wow, it's so affected by just the gender stereotypes. Things being feminine and masculine, is that really the main reason why they didn't want you doing things and they thought that, oh, having muscles is masculine? Was that the main objection?
0: I always compare this to my Gurmitia ancestors, because the Gurmit women, they were working in the field from like dawn to dusk. So when you work in the sugarcane plantation, you will be toned, right? So in my household, tone wasn't the big thing, but it was more like, are you spending enough time studying? Because we're poor, we can't, and insecurities like, just like I said, because of the how it was colonized, Fiji, and the racial rift, like, this is not your country, you're not wanted here. Get an education, make something out of your life, and migrate. And essentially, that's what I did, right? So these are the narratives that's very layered. It goes right up to colonization and the way the Indians were brought to Fiji as indentured laborers. So that is, we're stuck in the head of many Indo Fijians in Fiji, even to date, like in terms of belonging, identity, prosperity, and stuff like that. Yeah.
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1: I'm Melissa Makin, and on the show today, we're joined by Dr. Rohini Bell Ram from Western Sydney University. Her doctoral thesis examined why Indo-Fijian women remain largely invisible in Fiji's sporting landscape. We've been hearing about the layered barriers that Rohini and her research participants faced growing up in Fiji, such as race, caste, family, culture, and the complicated legacy of colonization. We also got talking about something that sits at the center of all of this, which is menstruation, and what happens to young girls' sporting ambitions the moment their period arrives.
0: So the research didn't specifically look into periods, but I stumbled over it with the discussions, because these were young women aged from like 13 years old to 25. So all of them were having their periods, like had started. So that's when I stumbled onto the data, and I got onto writing a separate book chapter, which does come from the PhD anyway. And it was very interesting that one of these girls who was like living below the poverty line and lived in a very large family, and had a one bedroom house, and this was in a squatter settlement. So here I was looking like how social class, like socioeconomic background, had intersected with her being the eldest daughter. And when she had started her periods, prior to that, she was playing as in a netball for the school team, like, you know. So when menarche hit, like, she was totally asked to stop playing sports, full stop. So for her, what I was getting from

0: Padara is for her and other few girls, they spoke about how their parents thought that sports meant too much freedom, like the training after school and coming home late. And they somehow associated that with girls getting into romantic relationships, and periods plus romantic relationships equals to sex equals to premarital sort of pregnancy, and which is a big a shame for Indo-Fijian family. Like I've had like indigenous neighbors, and if we had like young women have children out of wedlock, it's a little bit okay compared to the Indo-Fijian society. They're like, girls would like become very suicidal if something like that were to happen. So there's no family support. So it's a big no-no, and there's no chats about this. So this particular girl was like just 13, and she was trying to do the math and understand the biology in it, saying, how does playing netball or jumping around, how would that make me pregnant? So just isolated sort of chat like this with especially the grandparents, the grandmothers, because they don't want to indulge in the talk and really flesh it out and say, hey, this is this and this, but just like very vague sort of statements. And this girl, I also remember one of the participants said, my grandmother always gives me examples from the Ramayana or some goddess, and she said, I can't relate to that. And my grandmother was a teenager back in the 1960s or something. So yeah, so this conversations, they are not able to talk to the matriarchs in the family. That was what I was getting. And they sort of look for support within their peers if they can find that. Hard to talk to teachers, because when the girls come into school and when the mothers and the grandmothers stop policing, the Indo-Fijian female teachers take over. This is the academic teachers, not the sports teachers. They take over in the policing. So if they're playing at recess time, the boys and girls are playing something like, some sport or even sitting together, it's like, you're having a romantic relationship, they're counseled. So how would these girls open up about periods to their teachers? So I think that line of communication is, almost not there.
1: It almost sounds like nonsensical to be referencing a goddess or some sort of far-fetched idea or notion of how children are made when I think, as women themselves who've had sex and have had pregnancies and children, I'm sure that they would understand that. So what is the disconnect there? Is it just like a logical fallacy, like I believe in this so deeply that I'm going to make whatever up to suit my belief, like cognitive dissonance around policing those girls?
0: Yeah, I think these grandparents and parents, the mothers, I'm talking about the women here, they have like had policing themselves. They have gone through this ordeal of like, trying to do something that's not sort of allowed or appreciated in a cultural sense for women. But like when they take on the role of mothers, then they end up doing the same thing. But apart from, there was a few whose mothers were like playing sports themselves, like at community level. So they were not that restrictive. So with sports especially, most of the mothers were not active like in terms of playing sports in their own youth. So they didn't see the value of sports. So yeah, just replicating what was like instilled in them, and it just gets reproduced until there's some sort of like a shattering of this sort of ideologies. And these girls, they are like showing resistance, like in subtle or some in overt ways. I had a young woman who started living with her boyfriend. It has nothing to do with sports, but like, and the boyfriend was not a Hindu, she was. So it was a lot of like restlessness in the family, a lot of conflicts. But she was about 25 years old. She was working in Suva. She was like very active playing sports and doing gym work. So she knew what she wanted, and she resisted, like, So initially the family stopped talking to her, but slowly her father started talking. So those kind of things. So that was quite overt from her, but there are girls who are resisting these sort of things. And she was the only girl that I interviewed who had used tampons, or dared, let me say, to use tampons, because that's another stigma. Like tampons equals to tearing of the hymen layer equals to losing your virginity, and that's sort of anything that's like, yeah, like a tampon, anything like that. Like they would not consider. All of my participants were very uncomfortable, like with the thought of using it, because one of the girls said it helped her when she went gymming and all that. It was better, so they did not have that kind of information or awareness. So this was a workshop, like a full-blown workshop. Was one of my data collection methods. I use arts-based methods. I use qualitative research. So these young women were writing poems and doing things together. So I could observe them in the group as well. So yeah, these sort of chats were there, especially this tampon chat, I remember, and have explored it in one of my papers.
1: That's this really sad one too, the notion that using a tampon will take your virginity, and the whole use of a hymen is just so, it's just so problematic and patriarchal, the idea of preserving your virginity. I mean, most women by that age at 13, 14, probably that doesn't even exist. I mean, it can break in many different ways, but did you get to have that moment in sport that you really deeply desired as a child and teenager, or did you have to kind of live that out when you got to Australia?
0: I would say I got to live that out really when I got to Australia. But by that time, I had a good I had injured my spine. I've got degenerative spinal sort of disorder because of all the road running and hard trainings I've done without any support. So I was this person who's hungry, this young woman who wants to box, who wants to kick, who wants to run. So I did a lot of road running, wearing my father's worn out sports shoes when he was asleep, because I didn't have any sports shoes. So the sole of the shoes was so bad, but I have run in that pair of shoes for a couple of years. So that has really, really messed up my spine and stuff like that. So when I came to Australia, I did a lot of things. Like I got into physical activity, like hiking, and I did the Oxfam, I did half marathon. So gymming and stuff like that, but there came a stage I couldn't really do what I wanted to. So that's when I started working at community. This is like volunteer work. So especially with South Asian migrant and Middle Eastern migrant women who prefer sort of women trainers. So I am a community level fitness instructor and trainer as well. So I do help these women in their health and fitness goals and just to culturally responsive ways of body movement, like, and they're comfortable and do things like that in a group. So I do it less now because of all the work, the writing and the research and teaching I'm doing. But that's something that I have switched to now, as opposed to doing a lot of sports myself. I do still do a bit of tennis and badminton, but I've stopped the running altogether because of my back issues. So yeah.
1: You have a partnership as well around menstrual health education. Is this to support women like the ones that you help train and personally train? Are they women who play sports still?
0: So it's at a broader level, and I think we are trying to also create this awareness, this open spaces where women can talk, and that's something we need to realize, that in some cultures it is still a taboo to openly talk about these things. So we're using an intersectional lens because Western Sydney is so diverse. So coming with that lens and looking at the different communities, yes, a platform where women can talk. Where women can ask questions, understand better what's happening with them, or they're curious, the different period products, and if they are sportswomen, just understanding how their body works and what it means for them to be playing sports, and how their training could be, and how does menstruation affect them or influence them or shape them. So it's quite diverse. And yeah, in all that, with that partnership, we also have Lovekins, like amazing work with the Western Sydney Uni, and together with raising awareness about menstrual health, also providing like free period products, which is great. And I just wish we had something like this in the Pacific Islands. It's there, it's happening in small drips and drabs, it's there, but at a bigger level, this will be something like great for Pacifica communities, I think. From, yeah.
1: When you look at the sport landscape across the Pacific today, but especially in Fiji, do you see more representation, especially from your community at those higher levels?
0: I'm thinking we still scratch the surface only. In certain sports, maybe, because in Fiji, sports too is like based on race and gender. Like, for example, rugby would be a very Itauke sort of sports, and soccer would be seen more of an Indo-Fijian sports. I think that all sports, like especially contact, physical contact sports, should be introduced to all genders, all ethnicity or races in Fiji safely at the school level. And this idea of a particular sport being belonging to boys, or a particular sport being indigenous, or being like migrant sport, all these labels removed, and not assuming that, for an instance, that Asians won't play this sport, or you know what I mean? So just put it there, give everyone a fair go. They want to try, they try. But once we have these preconceived ideas and are judgmental, then people in young women and men as well, they internalize these ideologies and they start believing that, you know, oh yes, rugby is not for me, or soccer is not for me, and stuff like that. Yeah.
1: A very big thank you to Dr. Rohini Balram. This has been Pacific Pulse with me, Melissa Makin. If you missed any part of this episode and you'd like to listen back, you can find us wherever you get your podcasts, or just search for ABC Pacific/Pacific Pulse. This episode was produced on Yuggera and Turrbal Country.

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5: 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On the show today, an interview from Nijin Footy, our rugby league and rugby union obsessed show, hosted by Sam Wax and Tinerau Aruna.
6: Interception from BK Pizzi Ma'afu. Here he is, yes, Nemani Nandolo Kurundrani. Isn't able to join us today, but I've called in the big guns, one of Fiji's favourite sons, 58 tests for the Flying Fijians, one of the highest capped, all-around, genuine, great bloke, has Tongan heritage as well, Kempisi Ma'afu, George Kempisi Ma'afu, actually, he joins us now. Hey, Vola Brass, it is good to have you on again.
7: Yeah, Nisambulimanaka, brothers, thanks for having me again, and proud of a little intercept from a back as a prop forward, so I'll take that every day of the week.
6: Hey, you know, I sort of, you forget how many World Cups you've played in, and you keep popping up on a lot of the rugby sort of social media clips, just with you like pushing and shoving, you're going after halfbacks, you're carrying on if you get, trying to milk a penalty from scrum time. But, man, how many World Cups did you actually play in again?
7: Man, I was actually blessed to represent Fiji at three rugby World Cups, to be honest.
6: Holy.
7: It's crazy. I still like crazy about it today, just thinking that I can't believe I actually did three. I actually, the dream was to do one, you know, but to do three is crazy. I was like, man, I still knock myself in the head every now and then, especially when I see those clips on going viral on social media on World Cups. I'm like, far out, I can't believe I actually did that.
8: Out of the three World Cups, which one was your favourite?
7: I'd definitely say 2015, and there's a huge story behind that one. It's because that was the year that the foundation legacy was laid in terms of set piece for the Flying Fijians. We made a stance that we weren't going to be a pushover nation anymore, especially in that set piece. So that was the year that everything changed for us, and then that's the year that all the Tier 1 nations started to take us seriously. And I'm proud to say that I was part of that legacy, and lead on to what Fiji, the Flying Fijians, have to offer now in terms of set piece.
6: Yeah, man, you're not wrong, man.
7: 2015.
6: You're not wrong. You know, everyone was saying all the Fijians can do is just play footy, offload game, expansive. But that 2015 World Cup, you had a strong platform to play off because of you guys in the front row. Now, after all that experience, man, you've been aspirational as a coach for a very long time. You're a very good coach. And now you've been appointed as one of the under-20s Fijian coaches, looking after their set piece. They're preparing for a World Cup. Yeah, man, how is that for you? You know, someone that's represented the white jersey, now you get to give that lived experience and then coach some of these young Fijians coming through.
7: Yeah, look, it's it was actually a blessing in disguise, if I'm honest. Navar, the current GM, gave me a call, and he was wanting to get me involved with Fiji, especially with the Pathways programs that they're trying to build at the moment, especially with the Tier 1 nation status now that only just came through in January. I think they're paying extra attention now to the Pathways, and that's something I'm really passionate about, is development. And I'm actually quite privileged to take on this role, because it means I get to pass on my knowledge and all my experience onto these young guys coming through who will potentially become the next crop of guns for the Flying Fijians, you know. And a lot of them A lot of them are still local based players, but then it has a good mixture with a lot of guys being touted to go overseas and play in France. So for myself as a coach to jump on board, we've had two tours already, one in Coffs Harbour and one to Cape Town in South Africa, and very, very challenging in terms of trying to get everyone together and try to pull rabbit out of the hat, in a span of 2 weeks or a week. It's always going to be tough and challenging for anyone to take on that role, but I think that's key for us to as coaches to try and be as creative as possible and try and get them working together and be as competitive as we can. So, yeah, really, really, really challenging. Really challenging on the forefront. So,
8: Yeah, I could imagine,
7: good.
8: dealing with the different players that are coming from Fiji, but also local based ones here in Australia as well. Yeah, with your current coaching journey so far, what's been the biggest lessons you've learned?
7: Well, just that creative part of it. It's just bringing like a so simple things like the Australian New Zealand boys that joined the squad. Not many of them speak Fijian, and it reminds me a lot of myself when I first joined the squad. But I took it upon myself to learn the language, and majority of the squad, I'd say probably about 85% of the squad only speak Fijian. And they're only comfortable to speak Fijian, and that's a challenge for me to try and get everyone speaking the same sort of language in order to play the same style of rugby. So the biggest challenge for me is the language barrier, but I think we're in good spirits there because the boys, they want to learn. They want to inherit the culture, and they want to speak the language, and they want to sing the songs that the Fijians do. So it's the good part, the positive side of everything is that the boys want to embrace that culture part of it rather than just coming in and just want to speak English. We got an Australian boy in the team, and hearing him speaking to bits and pieces of Fijian here and there is so encouraging, and it's awesome. I love that part of it. It's part of the challenge that's being crucified well. So yeah, just trying to get them to sing off the same page and try and create that on the field as well is probably the challenging part of it all. So
6: Kempo,
7: cool.
6: we've been talking about what makes a good coach at the moment. So there's two parts to this. In your eyes, with the Drua, if needed a new coach, the Flying Fijians have a new coach. What makes a great coach, that leads the Fijian style of team? And is that something that you would love to do in the future, to be able to go high and coach at the highest level in Fiji for the Drua or with the top squad of the Flying Fijians?
7: Oh, mate, most definitely. Look, that's the end goal for me. Well, not the end goal, but that's definitely one of my top goals. Coaching here in Australia, but purely my heart's with Fiji. I spent a lot of time with them, and I represented the country at such a high level. And I think what's going to make them work well is the connection part, and the behavior changes. So, in terms of coaching, like if we can get them to change their behaviors and connect really, really fast, I think we're going to get further faster and get the results a little bit quicker than the norms. But yeah, definitely biggest aspiration for me is to be a part of the Drua, not only but the Flying Fijians, especially a team that holds a special place in my heart. I think I have so much to contribute in that area, and like any other ex-player that wore the jersey before me, I think they know the importance of it, and that's probably the biggest part that drives us and motivates us to want to give back. So, the Flying Fijians is definitely on the cards for me.
8: Love that, bro. We're going to shift over to a bit of Super Rugby
7: Yeah.
8: chat and sticking to the Fijian rugby theme. Yeah, what have your thoughts been on the Drua and how they've performed this year in the Super Rugby tournament?
7: Yeah, look, they've had a pretty tough season in terms of results, and they've been thrashed. If I'm honest, it hurts me a little bit when I'm reading all this the criticism online, and that's something that's way out of their control. But I think Jacko's done a pretty good job of chopping out the outside noise, and just trying to focus purely on their game and what they have to offer week in, week out, especially all the challenges playing against New Zealand teams and away from home. The perfect record at home has been tarnished this year, and they've been dampened quite a bit. So I think the draw, with a little bit of inconsistency this year, I think they struggled, but at the same time, they put out some really good performances out there. So I think the acknowledging part is that we know they can actually do it. It's whether they can do it consistently. Looking forward to the new season, especially with a lot of players, a lot of senior players moving on. So that'll be a lot of questions asked in that area, and seeing that the new guys are coming in and see if they can actually do a job for the draw in the Super Rugby, especially the Super Rugby is such a challenging competition.
6: Yeah, hopefully they get to do, or they go better next year, and hopefully we still get to see Moana Pacifica. There's still a little bit of a pulse there. There's still noise around them staying in there, so we're still hopeful that happens. But with quarterfinals footy, the Hurricanes have been pretty special. We talked about as well with T. He brought up a really good stat. I was proud of him. He's doing some homework around rugby union, not just rugby league, where he said no Australian side has won across the ditch in New Zealand when it comes to finals footy. But who are you liking around this quarterfinal series and to potentially take out the Super Rugby Pacific title for 2026?
7: Mate, if I'm honest, I'm quite envious of the Hurricanes. I mean, Roy Gard has been immaculate. He's been like unbelievable for them, and funny enough too, Fehi Fineanga-Nofo, a young Tongan winger, very very close family of my wife. Man, that's why the Hurricanes have been on my radar quite a bit, because my family's constantly
6: Bro,
7: watching the
6: so
7: Hurricanes to watch Fiji
6: Vaz
7: playing.
6: family, you have some talented players. So, Rob, Toya and Fehi related.
7: Yes. So they're all their mums are sisters, and Vaz, their first cousin.
6: Oh my
7: So
6: goodness.
7: they're very tight knit with that, and that's their claim to fame. So we're constantly watching them. We're constantly watching the Roosters, the Queenslanders, and now the Hurricanes. I'm like, far out. So yeah, keeping a close radar on the Hurricanes. I'm actually starting to open up with them, mate. I'm enjoying their footy at the moment, especially Fehi is playing some really good footy at the moment. But Roy Gard and the Hurricanes, I really feel like they're going to take it one step further this year.
6: Yeah, well, he'll miss tonight's game. Hopefully, he'll be right for next week. Yeah, he'll be good to go. But yeah, man, he needs to break that try scoring record for Super Rugby Pacific. But Campese, I would say that's a 10 out of 10. T, that performance from Campo
8: Oh,
6: here
8: with the late call up
6: with the
8: as well,
6: late
8: mate.
6: call up. How good was that? I reckon. We just.
7: With the intercept.
8: Sorry, Nems.
6: Nems. We just might not send him a message in the group chat next week and just get our man here, Campese Maafu, to take lead here. But nah, Brass, I appreciate your time, man. Hey, all the best with preparations for the World Cup. Who's in your pool, actually?
7: Yeah, pool of death again. Fiji always managed to find themselves in that pool of death. Australia and France, and Spain. So.
6: Yeah, you guys will beat Australia and you'll beat
7: Oh,
6: Spain.
7: fingers crossed, mate. That's the goal. That's the goal.
6: All right, perfect, my brother. Well, all the best over there. And we might check in actually with you while you're on tour, if that's all right. We might see if we can cross over to you over there and get an update with the boys in at the World Cup. So much love, and we'll talk soon.
7: Yeah, much love. Thanks for having me, guys. Anytime, I'm
6: all
7: on.
6: right, bro.
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5: Next up, let's hear an interview from Fresh Off the Field, where Sam Wykes and co-hosts from across the Pacific keep you in the loop with the must-know sporting results and stories from the islands.
6: Mel, we're going to hear the chat you had with Jacklinda Malidu, a para badminton player from Vanuatu. But before we get into it, I've set the scene here. Obviously, badminton's not a huge sport, but it's still a very tough sport to play, and some absolute superstars play this game across the Pacific.
10: Absolutely. I mean, I've tried badminton here at uni, and it is not for me. It is quite intense.
6: It's not
10: And
6: for me
10: I think
6: either.
10: people who underestimate it's I'm more of a long game kind of athlete. But I, Jacklinda is actually, her story getting into sports quite impressive. very fortunate to be able to speak with her. And, you know, we started off our conversation. I asked her about, you know, what got her into badminton and to talk just a little bit about her journey going into badminton.
11: My sporting journey was started through my involvement in para sport in Vanuatu. And I have always enjoyed being active and, yeah, challenging myself sometimes through sport. I was introduced to badminton through the opportunities provided by the Vanuatu Paralympic. What attracted me most was that badminton is inclusive and competitive, and also it allows athletes with disability to show their ability to play badminton. For me, like representing Vanuatu and become the first Pacific athlete to compete in the Para Badminton World Championship is a proud achievement and motivated me to continue growing in sport. I started like playing have a goal. I just have a goal with the badminton, but I'm really interested in like playing badminton.
12: And Jacqueline, you mentioned we talked about the World Para Badminton World Championships. Can you talk to me a little bit about your experience being there? How did you go in the tournament?
11: It was very excited, and because I've never played in like just two competitions that I've played, the Oceania and International, and there was a great like many. I was thinking like, oh, I'm going to play with the experienced athletes, and I was like, I'm scared at first time, but I've really tried my best that I know I have to play because all of us the same, so I have the potential that I can play against them. So, yeah, what I've learned from them is that they're really experienced athletes there.
12: I heard, and you can correct me if I'm wrong, that you won a game in that tournament?
11: Yeah, my first game with the Indian, the world ranking number 4. I played the first game and I won that. And the second game, she won that. And the final, it's just a close point. That I have 18 and she won with 21 points.
12: Wow. Now I want to know, you know, what have been some of the biggest tournaments or competitive highlights of your career so far, and what are some lessons that you've learned from those experiences?
11: One of my biggest highlights of my career has been representing the Vanuatu and the Pacific region at the international competition, including the Para Badminton World Championship. And this experience have allowed me to compete against some of the world best athletes and also learn from different cultures and playing styles. The biggest lesson that I have learned are the importance of hard work, discipline, resilience, and believing in myself. Success do not happen like if either you win or lose, but sometimes you have to overcome those challenges. Yeah.
12: And Jack,

0: Linda, now looking ahead into the future, what are some of the events or goals that are coming up next for you, and what are you kind of hoping to achieve?
1: Now we have an event on the month of November in Thailand. So I'm looking forward to attend there, the competition. And my goal is like now I'm really training for that. But I really like my goal is to continue improving my performance and also to perform well in the upcoming competition. And I also hope to inspire more people with disability in Vanuatu and also across the Pacific to participate in sport. I want to be a role model for young athletes and show that with determination and support, anything is possible.
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3: Next up, let's hear an interview from Fresh Off the Field, where Sam Wykes and co-hosts from across the Pacific keep you in the loop with the must-know sporting results and stories from the islands.
4: I feel like this is one of the big things that just happened this week. You know, former NRL player Kane Evans, former Fiji Butty player, played for the Roosters, he's played for the Warriors, Para Eels, this week came out as gay in one of the most, I would say, powerful interviews I think I've ever seen, probably you've ever seen as well. So he also opened up on his battle with drug and alcohol addiction and how he dealt with being homeless earlier in this year. And Evans was incredible. I feel like he was brave to be able to come out and share and accept who he is as a person. And I thought it's the perfect platform here on Fresh Off the Field, especially for our Pacific audience, to discuss this with both of you on this.
5: I was living in denial from a young age. I know that, you know, I know that I'm gay, but I went down every other avenue to sort of build up these walls to be someone to escape who I am.
4: Firstly, I'll go to you, Mel. Watching that interview, how did you see this coming? Because for myself, I thought I knew the homeless bit of the story, I knew the addiction part of the story, but I didn't see him coming out as gay. You know, I did that. I was like, oh wow, like that hit me. They're like, oh, that was huge news, I guess, and it shouldn't be, but it was. But you know, how did you see this one? How did it make you feel?
6: I think I had almost the same reaction as you, Sam, because I think that's also for me, it was more around the fact that it's so hard for men to come out, especially in sporting spaces. So for me, it just kind of hit me like, wow. I genuinely did not expect it. I don't know for some reason, like I saw some stuff about him and the homelessness on social media last week, and then this came out, and it just kind of you kind of starts making sense a little bit as well, and his and his battle with drugs as well, and all these different things. And I heard stories about like the blackmail, like him getting blackmailed, and I had no idea why he was getting blackmailed. So that kind of put it all into all of it together for me, and it really, really hit me because, you know, we look at sport as this very big uniting thing that is supposed to be fun and enjoyable and safe, but when you look at it from the perspective of the LGBTQ plus community, it is still one of the spaces that is the most unsafe for men, especially who are part of the LGBTQ plus community. So for me, it was like, wow, like this is very powerful, him coming out and speaking on that, because men don't necessarily do that in the space of sport. It's not to say that women don't face the struggles, but it is a lot easier for women in the LGBTQ plus community to exist in sporting spaces, whereas it is a completely different story for men. And I think I've gone back and watched the interview a few times because I just cannot fully understand the battle that he had to go through, but also at the same time, just looking at the strength of it all and what it means to come out and do it. And just also feeling the kind of relief for him as well. Like it must be such a huge relief to be able to come out and say that and to be fully be able to live in that space in your full truth, whether people agree with it or not.
4: Yeah, it was very raw. It was very powerful. Like he was vulnerable. And ultimately,

0: God, he looked free when he accepted who he was as a person. And I don't know him personally. I've crossed paths with Kane a couple of times, and I know that some of my close mates played with him in some of those clubs. But you're right, it hit home. Like I was like watching one of the brothers just go through some pain here, wrestling deep inside, accepting who he is. Yeah, Harriet, again, when you watched it, yeah, just seeing someone's pain in their face, but also seeing that the weight come off the shoulders. When he accepted who he is and he said it out loud and he goes, "This by the time this goes to air, you know, people would have known." Like, you know, how did that sit with you?
1: Yeah, so I think when I watched it, I think the first reaction for me was definitely one of empathy and just admiration, especially for the courage it takes to share something so personal and so raw. And like what really struck me even more was his honesty about his mental health challenges and also the personal struggles he experienced. And I think for me, that just reminded me that athletes are human beings first. And what's really significant is representation really matters in spaces like this. And where rugby league is traditionally seen as a very masculine environment, there have been very few openly gay male players. And this story just opens up a really important conversation around that, about ensuring that everyone feels safe and supported within the game. So, yeah, I have lots of compassion towards Kane after that, watching that interview.
0: So when I want to touch on what you're talking about there with athletes are human first. You know, I feel like athletes are masters at masking pain, feelings, because when you're playing the game, you have a lot of structure and purpose towards, like every week. You're gearing towards performance. You're gearing towards the goal of winning at the end of the week. And you're surrounded by, say, in the footy terms, like there's 30 blokes around and you're lifting weights, you're bashing each other, you're laughing, you have that locker room feel. So you have you have that whole environment where you can brush aside whatever thoughts and feelings you may have deep inside. You can push that aside for years. And then when you finish up and that silence can get louder and some people, you know, sit with those thoughts and feelings that may have been pushed aside and you end up finding answers in the wrong places. So that structure is so important for players. But, yeah, and there's also needs to be structure and support networks when you do retire. So I just feel like for someone like Kane, especially for our Pacific Island audiences, our families, what do you feel this does, him coming out openly about his sexuality, but also just seeing the human side of it, seeing the pain and struggle and what he was probably wrestling with for not wanting to come out earlier. Where do you think this message leaves our Pacific Island communities?
1: Yeah, I think this opens up a conversation where a lot of sporting organizations around the Pacific can now reflect on how they can be more welcoming and supportive, especially where cultural and, you know, faith beliefs and values are. We have to come back to the person and who the person is and remembering that everyone deserves to be respected. Everyone deserves to feel cared for or supported. So that's what I mean by seeing the person as human being first before the sporting structures come into play. So I think this really opens that conversation of ensuring that the structures that are being now put in place are more welcoming and more supportive while still respecting the diversity of beliefs within our communities. And I think that's the positive step forward for a lot of us.
2: I think that's something, you know, sexuality is something that as Pacific communities, we struggle with tolerance, even though tolerance is not acceptance. We struggle with having tolerance for it in all spaces. It's something that is really hard for us to accept. And I think that a lot of you, when you're a Pacific Island athlete or you have a connection to the Pacific Islands, is that people won't see you for the contributions or your skill anymore, because once you come out as being gay or being a lesbian, that all of a sudden everything that you've done, everything that you've achieved goes out the window, because that is how people treat individuals that are within the LGBTQ plus community. So I think this is a great way to for us all to sit back and reflect and look at it

0: and as something that is not something that takes away from our quality as Pacific Islanders, as our quality as human beings, our quality as athletes as well. And I think once we start looking at it from that perspective and allowing people to be free, you don't have to agree with it. It doesn't have to be something that you want to do for yourself, but we just need to have respect. Our cultures are very, very big on respect, and respect has to go a long way, including respecting the things that we don't agree with, people, their decisions, their choices in life that you don't agree with. And I think that once we're doing that, we're going to start seeing more positives from the Pacific Islands. And young boys and young girls and athletes in the Pacific at the moment, we'll probably look at that and think, you know what, maybe I can succeed. Maybe my successes in sport would be able to be something, and people won't look at me as lesser than because of who I choose to love.
1: That's very well said, Mel. Honestly, you couldn't have put it any better, because we do need to be better as a society, as communities, to be able to have respect if we disagree on something. It's okay to disagree, but you don't have to go out of your way and make someone's life like miserable or be hurtful. We're here to respect the human beings and respect the families that everyone belongs to. I think it's so important that we get that message across.
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3: 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That's what Stories from the Sideline is all about. 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
5: ABC News, I'm Kerry Worthington. There's confusion over the status of negotiations to end the war between the US and Iran. Iran's foreign minister says a deal has never been closer, but the US Vice President J.D. Vance has warned of fake information. Iranian state media have been reporting the draft agreement with the United States includes an end to the conflict on all fronts, the release of frozen Iranian assets, and a 60-day period for talks on Iran's nuclear program. Donald Trump earlier said a deal could be signed imminently. The BBC's Bernd Debusman has more from Washington.
6: What had been reported earlier, including by some state-affiliated Iranian media outlets, was that at least part of Iran's frozen assets would be released to it while the negotiations begin, and then the rest would happen after. The White House has framed what they say Iran has agreed to as completely performance-based, in that funds would only be released once it accomplishes the other bullet points that the White House has mentioned, the destruction of the highly enriched uranium stockpile, the opening of the Strait of Hormuz, for example.
5: China's state security ministry has accused foreign spies of attaching sensors to turtles and fish to monitor Beijing's waters and create underwater maps of China's coastal defences. The BBC's Joanna Keane reports.
7: In a social media post, the ministry warns of a potentially serious threat to China's national security. Spy turtles and spy fish have apparently been found swimming in a specific area, collecting sensitive data which is transmitted overseas via satellite. It says devices powered by the waves and solar energy are also being used. China doesn't spell out which international spy agencies are involved, but it has made claims in the past about espionage attempts in its waters, including lighthouses hidden on the ocean floor to guide foreign submarines.
5: Britain's Prime Minister Sir Keir Starmer has remained defiant in an interview with the BBC, doubling down on his refusal to resign. Europe correspondent Catherine Diss reports.
8: In his first interview since his leadership woes last month, Sir Keir Starmer was defiant, saying it's his duty to stay on as Prime Minister and that he doesn't want to plunge the country into the chaos of a leadership contest. The comments come a day after his defence